0: entering New Orleans International Airport on Thursday. He's accused of entering the U.S. illegally in May 2019. An immigration judge issued a final order of removal on July 22nd after he missed his immigration hearing. Yiannopoulos is known for his controversial views on feminism, Islam, and immigration. He's worked for rapper Ye, formerly Kanye West, who was scheduled to perform in New Orleans. Yiannopoulos rose to fame in the early 2010s as a writer for Breitbart News.
1: Correspondent Lisa Dwyer. President Trump says the U.S. has entered an agreement with Venezuela to take control of 65 billion barrels of the South American country's oil reserves. On Wall Street, the Dow down by 9 points, the NASDAQ dropped 138. More at townhall.com.
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4: I'm Rob Archer. Kern County businesses will soon have a chance to apply for newly available liquor licenses. The State Department of Alcoholic Beverage Control says Kern County is getting 25 new general licenses for bars or restaurants, along with 25 inter-county transfers and one new off-sale license. Applications will be accepted September 14th through the 25th. If more people apply than there are licenses available, the state will hold a virtual drawing. Filing fee for a new general license is nearly $20,000. Bakersfield police are asking for help identifying three people accused of stealing golf equipment and other property from a vehicle on Harris Road. Police say the theft happened back on August 19th at an apartment complex near Buena Vista Road. Investigators have released some pictures of the suspects and their car, described as an older black Chevrolet or GMC Yukon. Friday night football comes with new security rules across the Kern High School District. Students need school-issued ID. Backpacks and large bags are banned, and all other bags can be searched. The district says there will be more security and law enforcement at stadiums, and spectators have to stay in designated areas. Garces Memorial is also screening everyone entering its stadium for tonight's home game against Wasco. The Kern County Sheriff's Office says the 14-year-old girl reported missing from Mojave has been found. Jordan Battles had last been seen Thursday near Sierra Highway and Enyo Street. The Sheriff's Office announced this morning that she'd been located. Bakersfield should reach about 95 to 97 today. Skies are staying partly cloudy with dry weather continuing through the weekend. I'm Rob Archer in the Kern Newsroom with news every half hour and when it breaks on News Talk 96.1 and AM 1230 KERN.
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0: And I just learned Chris Zucchini is the two-time champion at Bakersfield Country Club in the members tournament. He won it 3 years ago. He was left out of the tournament 2 years ago. He got smoked last year, 7-5, but today he won the championship. Let me read. He said he shot a 42 on the front. Hard to say on the back. There were some pickups because once you lose the hole, you know, if your guy is hitting six and you've got a par putt, he'll give it to you. Let's just get on to the next hole. He said, I was three up with three to play. He won 16, closed him out on 17. So congratulations to Chris Zucchini. Maybe we'll call him after we talk with our next guest. Because I've asked, like I said, I'm not pushing the button quite yet. But there's great concern. And now, granted, I know what you're going to say. In fact, Mag Dog Parent pointed it out yesterday that we've got one of the best records in baseball. And, in fact, our record this year is better than our two championship years. But when you get deeper into the hole, when you examine the numbers closer, we are under 500 against 500 teams. We just got swept by Boston. We just got swept by Atlanta. And we damn near got swept by Milwaukee. And the issue is losing 3 out of 4. The issue is these are the teams we're going to have to face to three-peat. So joining us is the smartest baseball mind in Kern County, former Dodger and man who pitched a no-hitter in MLB, George Culver. How are you, George?
1: Ralph, I'm doing great, buddy. I'm doing great. Very frustrating. Trying to watch these guys, I'll tell you what.
0: Yeah,
1: it's almost predictable what they're going to do each at bat.
0: Which it really is. It really is. That's why I've stopped watching the games. I DVR it and I put it on three, and I just speed through it. And I'll stop for Shohei and Freddie. But when Kyle Tucker's up, I know what's going to happen. I can speed through that. It's crazy. What do you see as our biggest issue?
1: Well, I mean, the game last night against Atlanta, Chris Sale looked at that lineup and said, oh, am I pitching against your AAA team or is this your Major League team?
0: Yeah.
1: They had three AAA guys basically playing. I mean, Kiki's not AAA, but he's not really a big threat either.
0: No.
1: And that catcher was AAA and basically calls AAA. He's not no big Major League hitter.
0: No.
1: But the thing that's killed him is Ohtani has had many, many situations where he could have broke the game open or got him in the game, and he's just not producing. He's in double play already tonight. They've hit two double plays the first four innings, and now at the fifth inning, I just looked up, they're losing 1-0. They haven't scored a run tonight, and you just wonder why. It's just like I don't know. They're in a horrible, horrible slump. But is it a slump or is it really a sign of things, you know? Freddie's not knocking in runs. He hadn't hit a home run, I don't think, in a month.
0: And no.
1: Mookie's not hitting all that much. And like you said, the biggest disappointment of the season is Tucker. Tucker,
0: yeah.
1: Between him and Diaz, what was that, 75 million or something like that?
0: Yeah. Crazy.
1: Down the drain.
0: Yeah.
1: And, I mean, if they're both producing like they should, it's a whole different season. But they're not producing. And Teoscar Hernandez, on the way down, I guess. There's just nothing there, you know.
0: I predict that this is his last year. He is a liability in left field. You see him miss that. He's missed like 3 or 4 balls this season. And there was one ball. It was a pop fly down the left field line, and he's jogging. And I'm sorry, George, I don't care if you can get there or not. I don't want to see my left fielder jogging at a fly ball and balls that go over his head, and he doesn't have a strong arm. And, you know, when you're hitting 30, 35 home runs, I can totally put up with that. I can totally put up with that. But when you're hitting 11 and 12, it becomes an issue.
1: Yeah, he's an out man to play now. He's a double play candidate every time he comes up with
0: yeah.
1: the base.
0: Yeah.
1: We are leading. I say we, the Dodgers, they're leading baseball in ground and double plays, leading all of baseball.
0: Crazy.
1: And like you said, they have a losing record against all teams with a winning record.
0: Yep.
1: They're cleaning up on these. I asked somebody today, when do we play Colorado and Pittsburgh again?
0: Yeah.

0: Yeah, that's what somebody I said.
1: Somebody said next year.
0: Yeah, that's what I said when people were comparing our records to our championship years. I said, you know that why that is. The NL West is horrible. And, of course, we're beating up on the Giants. We're beating up on the Rockies. We're beating up on the Diamondbacks and the Kansas City Royals and the Pittsburgh Pirates. But, you know, we're not beating the good teams that we're going to face in the playoffs.
1: No, it's something's got to give somewhere. We got to get, you know, I don't see them going very far in the playoffs at all. I know they're going to get in the playoffs. Their magic number's only like 21.
0: Yeah.
1: To clinch the division. So probably a lot less than that just to clinch a playoff berth. But they're not going very far in the playoffs. They've got a lot of holes in the bullpen, a lot of holes in the lineup. And Dave Roberts must be totally frustrated trying to figure out how to put a lineup together because nobody is producing. I mean, nobody consistently producing.
0: Yeah.
1: And Pies was one guy they can count on a little bit.
0: The only outfielder that was hitting. And clearly our best defensive outfielder by far.
1: Oh, and, yeah. I mean, he's really played outstanding defense.
0: Yeah, he has. Yeah, he has.
1: So, I don't know. I just... It's frustrating because, you know, you sign Tucker for $240 million and he's not doing anything this year, so that means we still got him for three more years. And nobody's gonna take that contract.
0: Nobody.
1: So we're gonna have to eat it or something. They keep putting him out there. He's getting booed at Dodger Stadium.
0: Yeah.
1: And so
0: because that's where he doesn't hit. He does okay. Yeah. He's .260 on the road, but I think he's like .150. In L.A.
1: Yeah, there's no power, there's no RBIs to speak of. You know, no clutch hitting. And so I'd say Ohtani's the worst clutch hitter in baseball.
0: Yeah, unfortunately.
1: Worst clutch hitter in baseball. He never, ever hits, it doesn't seem like, when you need him. He'll get up, nobody on base, he'll hit a double or something like that. But when somebody's first and third, one out, double play or pop up or strikeout, you know, so.
0: Well,
1: he's in a terrible slump with a bat right now.
0: I'll tell you when I started to really be concerned was the other night when Tanner Scott gave up what eventually was the winning run, which, you know, set me off right there. But then we come back in the ninth and Shohei leads off with a triple. There's nobody out. We've got the tying run at 90 feet away. And we did not get him home. Freddie, Mookie, they walked Max, and I forget who ended the ball game. But that's when I was like, you know, these old Dodger teams, that would have never happened.
1: Yeah, Edmund was, they walked to get to Edmund.
0: That's right.
1: You got Hall of Fame guy after Ohtani. He can't get it done.
0: Then nope.
1: Mookie, he can't get it done. I'll tell you the other thing that kills me, they get men on second base and nobody out over and over, and they rarely get that guy third base.
0: Yeah.
1: Rarely get him third base. Nobody, and then it's like anybody's trying to pull the ball or hit the ball to the opposite field, you know? So, men on second, nobody out, that's a given right there. You know exactly what you're supposed to do as a hitter.
0: I mean,
1: you're taught in Little League to do that.
0: Yep.
1: And they can't do it. They just do not do it.
0: Yeah, absolutely. Who do you see? We're talking with George Culver a little bit about Dodger baseball. Who do you see? Let's say Diaz is healthy. Who do you see as our closer going into the playoffs? Scott, Diaz, maybe Sasaki, maybe Shohei. Who you got?
1: Well, I don't think it's Shohei because if he goes to bullpen, he can't hit.
0: Is that right?
1: No, he can't DH. He can't be in the bullpen and DH. So he's got to be starting pitcher to DH.
0: Okay.
1: I think Sasaki probably got a chance to do it. Glasnow may be the guy. Who knows?
0: Yeah.
1: They got to figure something out because Diaz, I don't think Diaz is
0: going to be
1: anywhere near where he's been in the past.
0: No. Nope.
1: And Scott is left-hand hitters. You know, that's his chance, left-hand hitters. But they get him once in a while, too.
0: Yeah, he leaves that slider hanging, and it goes right down the middle of the plate, and it's chicken dinner, you know?
1: I mean, I like him. That Hernandez, or Hernandez kid, or whatever his name is, he's done well. He's been pretty consistent.
0: I know. Why have they never tried him as the closer? He's always effective.
1: They got the other right-handed pitcher, can't think of his name, that they just got healthy here not long ago. He's done a good

0: job out of the bullpen.
1: Oh, Evan Phillips?
0: No, the other guy. I can't think of his name. Anyway, they got a right-hander coming out of the bullpen that's been pretty good.
1: Yeah.
0: But it's, you know, it's who's hot. You know, last year their bullpen was all starters. Remember?
1: Yeah.
0: So that's what won the World Series.
1: Yep, and I got a feeling we might have to replicate that this year.
0: Oh my gosh.
1: Yeah.
0: Yeah. So there's going to be some questions. There's going to be some holes to fill.
1: Yeah.
0: They're going to go anywhere. That's where I see it.
1: Yeah. Let's end on a positive note, because you were the one that first gave me the news about Rio Bravo. Apparently, it's reopening. What do you think? Can they sustain it?
0: Apparently it's in escrow, and I think they've got, 4 weeks till it's finalized, and everybody is so happy to get that.
1: Yeah.
0: With drama out there was killing everybody. I mean, every day was something new, and I feel bad for the previous owners, like them, but they're getting over their head somehow.
1: Yeah.
0: And so these new owners come in, and I guess it's a couple of doctors.
1: Oh, is that right?
0: Made their money in restaurants. And that's how they first got interested, was opening up the restaurant there. But now they see an opportunity to invest in a golf course. So,
1: well, that's good to hear.
0: So.
1: Yeah, that's good to hear. And I think the fact that the recent demise was based on sordid facts. I don't want to get into it. Either you know or you don't know, but that complicated things. It was all sordid and weird, and it was just a shame. It just was a shame, because that's a beautiful track. I used to play it all the time. In fact, that's where I met you in the Mercedes Championship. You remember that?
0: Yeah, on the 14th hole. Yeah.
1: Yes, you were standing in the middle of the fairway. I tell this story every time I allude to you. And I'm on the tee, and I'm like, George, get out of the way. And you just sat right there in the middle of the fairway. And, of course, I sliced it right, and you came and picked me up. And I said, Mr. Culver, why were you sitting in the middle of the fairway? And he said, I looked at your handicap, and I figured that was the safest place on the golf course. That was my introduction to George Culver.
0: You're a sneaky good player, Ralph.
1: Thank you.
0: You just don't like to tell anybody.
1: Well, I used to be, and then I went into a bad slump, and now I'm reconstructing it. I just shot an 89 yesterday, and starting to get it back, George. I was in the mid-90s, upper 90s for a long time, George. It was crazy, crazy.
0: Yeah, it's a frustrating game. It's worse than drugs when you start getting into it.
1: I was just talking to Chris about that. Like, I have no idea why it manipulates so much of my mind and time. It really doesn't. By the way, did you hear this? The Gin Park has left. And Jared Kaneshita is now the head pro out there. Love that kid.
0: Yes, I heard that last week, and he's good. They got a good staff up there.
1: Yeah, they do.
0: He'd see Jen go, but Jen got a good deal apparently over at Seven Oak.
1: That's what I heard.
0: Good for him.
1: Yeah.
0: And, he's got a new baby, and so congratulations.
1: Yeah. And you know my buddy Chris Zucchini. I just found out that he won his championship match this morning. So he's won the... in his flight, the membership championship twice now.
0: Good for him. What flight was he in?
1: He's a 12, so whatever that flight is, I think 10 to 14, I think, something like that.
0: That's one I should be in, 12 to 14.
1: Oh, please. You're a single digit if you've ever seen one. Are you kidding me?
0: Yeah, from the great-grandma days.
1: Well, that's all right, whatever it is. You qualify. In fact, we're going to call Chris at the bottom of the hour and congratulate him. That's pretty cool.
0: All right.
1: Yeah. Always great to talk to you, George. Let's get out and play sometime.
0: Yeah, let's go. Let me know when you get paid so we can do it.
1: Very good. Very good. I know. You tend to turn me upside by my ankles and shake me for every nickel I've got. So that's all right. Always good to talk.
0: Good talking to you, Ralph.
1: All right. All right, man. Take care. George Culver. He's spot on, man. Shohei has had a tough... I think he only has like 80 RBIs. Now, granted, he's a leadoff hitter, so he's not supposed to have like 120. And that's always been an issue for the loyal listeners that know. That's always been an issue with me. I think he should be in the three hole. Yeah, I know that he gets like maybe one more at bat every game in the one hole, which, you know, at the end of the season, what, he plays probably 140 games, so that's 140 more at bats than he would in the three hole. But it's just less guys on base. You know, what's he hit, like 15 leadoff home runs

0: Those are all solo home runs. It's hard to win a ball game 1-0, even though the Braves did it last night to us. Quick timeout. I'll swing around here and see what's doings in the chat room. Then at the bottom of the hour, we're going to call my buddy Chris Zucchini, congratulate him for the championship victory. Sure, he'll tell us all about it. And then we'll wrap this thing up. I'm not here on Monday. Got a little prostate appointment. We'll find out what's going on. Am I going to have a biopsy? Did my PSA drop? Did it increase? I'll tell you about it on Tuesday. What are you guys doing Monday?
1: I was actually just about to ask you that.
0: Our program director's down the hall.
1: I will go ask him during the
0: break. I have no idea. Quick timeout. Coming right back. 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

0: Good choice, but I would have gone with, what's the other one?
1: Gosh dang it, I can.
0: You got to turn it off because I can't hear it in my head with the music going on. I would have gone with, want to thank your mother for a booty right. like that. That's what I would have gone with. Let's hear it. We got 3 minutes.
1: Oh, you're going to have to give me some sec.
0: All right, we'll do it next break. Let me get in here and read what's going on in here in the chat room because there's all kind of writings and comments and opinions in here. Let's see what's happening. I haven't read anything today yet, have I? So let me go right to the top. Hang on a second. Mark writes, good afternoon, Ralph. Anthony says, get over the monologue. Let's hear about dinner tonight. What is there to hear? I was just down the hall. Randy suggested La Mariscos. I think I'm going to go cocktail someplace undetermined and then Casey's Steakhouse. She loves it. It's the best place that I'm treated other than Luigi's and Billy's Mexico. And it's just the classic day place. You know, the service is great. It's old school. It's dark. And it can be two places. If we get bored, we'll go next door and have a cocktail with Haley, perhaps. Maybe a little dessert. Who knows? I think it's good news for Tellerico that Jasmine Crockett isn't supporting him. I wouldn't want to hear her to endorse me either. Yeah, I thought the same thing, but she brings in the black vote. That's the only thing. Although, you could argue against that as well, because then why didn't she beat Tellerico in the primary? It just goes, the only reason I mentioned that, it just goes to show you what a child this woman is and how she's not ready to serve. And the issue is for her, people remember stuff like that. When you put yourself ahead of the party, people remember stuff like that. And the next time she tries to run for a statewide office or whatever, people remember stuff like that, that you put yourself ahead of the party, that you weren't adult and mature enough to put aside your problems with Tellerico and help the party win back the Senate. That's an incredibly selfish thing to do, but it is pure Jasmine Crockett. How was Marie Callender's? Ah, that's pretty funny. That's a base hit. Hello, Mr. Ralph Bailey. Inhale the other restaurants I suggested yesterday on your chat. The 19th hole, which is off Buena Vista Road. There's Roadhouse Grill. There's Outback and Longhorn Steakhouse. Mark, how many times are you going to send that? You sent it yesterday. You sent it twice today. You sent it to Chris and the chat room. Mark, we get it. Do you have some kind of financial investment in these restaurants?
1: Something.
0: Googly moogly. Quick time out. We're going to talk to Chris Zucchini. Now, two-time BCC member champion. We'll do that next.
2: With SRN News, I'm Keith Peters in Washington. President Trump will mark the 25th anniversary of the September 11th attacks at the Pentagon. The White House says Vice President J.D. Vance will attend the New York observance, while other Trump administration officials will be at the ceremony in Shanksville, Pennsylvania. This year marks a quarter century since the hijacked plane attacks by al-Qaeda militants that claimed nearly 3,000 lives in the three locations. President Trump says the U.S. has entered

0: an agreement with Venezuela to take control of 65 billion barrels of the South American country's oil reserves. Trump, in a social media post Friday, announced the agreement he said was negotiated by Secretary of State Marco Rubio, Defense Secretary Pete Hegseth, and Venezuela's interim president Delcy Rodriguez. More details at SRNnews.com.
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2: I'm Rob Archer. Kern County businesses will soon have a chance to apply for more liquor licenses. The state is making 25 new general licenses available, along with 25 inter-county transfers and one new off-sale license. Bakersfield police are looking for three people accused of stealing golf equipment and other property from a vehicle on Harris Road. Investigators have released surveillance pictures of the suspects. The Kern County Sheriff's Office says the 14-year-old girl reported missing from Mojave has been found. Jordan Battles had last been seen yesterday near Sierra Highway and Enyo Street. Kern County Animal Services and the Kern County Library have teamed up for a summer program called Tales for Tales, letting kids read books to shelter dogs and cats. I'm Rob Archer in the Kern Newsroom with news every half hour and when it breaks on News Talk 96.1 and AM 1230 KERN.
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0: What are you doing? Why are you doing like that?
1: Honestly, I kind of wanted to see how long you would go without hearing it.
0: What are you doing? I love that song.
1: Yes.
0: You got Chris on the phone?
1: I do.
0: Chris Zucchini, ladies and gentlemen, two-time BCC membership champion. Congratulations, my brother. 3-1. Yeah, man. Nicely done. Same as yesterday. You had him dorming. He came storming back and then failed at 17 like I did.
2: Yeah, he was long, man. I mean, he almost drove 16. He put it up in the front, like 5 yards off the green.
0: Really?
2: So he won. So, yeah, I mean, I had him dormy, and then, then he won that hole, obviously. So it was 2-2, and I knew if we went to 18, he's so long, I knew that he'd be like a pitching wedge in on 18. So I go, I got to close him out on 17. I have to.
0: Yeah.
2: And so, yeah, so I was able to, but, man, what a match. I mean, it was back and forth. We were even for, like, the first five, and then he went up one, and then I got it back to even, and then I went up one at the turn, and then, we, you know, kind of stayed one, and then I went up three. But I think it's harder when in match play when you're up to close somebody out.
0: Yeah. We talked about that yesterday.
2: I feel like it's easier when you're playing from behind.
0: Yeah.
2: Exactly.
0: And I made the comparison. It's like a prevent defense. You know, you start just trying to play safe as opposed to playing your game and being aggressive, and you lose something. It's a prevent defense. It's much easier to come back, I think. I almost pulled it off on you if I hadn't slid that damn 17th tee shot. But, you know, who knows? But
2: the par 5 on 15, that was the cinching one. I knocked in, like, I mean, it had to be a 45-foot putt for par, and he had about a 12-footer. And so that – I was only 2 up at that time, at that point. So that was huge. I mean, I don't make that putt. I think he beats me on that hole, and now I'm 1 up with, you know, 3 to play. So it just – that really turned the match when I knocked in that long one. Totally unexpected, but – that when it was 3 up, you know, with 3 to play is much easier than, you know, being 2 up with 3 to play. You know?
0: Oh, yeah.
2: He pulled the big dog out on 16. I'm like, because he's long, but he sprayed him around a little bit. So I'm thinking, oh, boy, this is either going to be, like, right in front of the green or it's going to be in the condos.
0: Right.
2: And sure enough, he put it right in front of the green. I mean, he hit the perfect drive there. So I was like, uh-oh.
0: Did he get up and down for birdie?
2: No, he actually made par. He kind of didn't hit a very good chip, and I was off to the green to the left, and then I chipped up, so I had actually a putt to win the match. And I swear, Ralph, it was short by it had to be half an inch. I mean, one more half rotation, the match is over.
0: Wow.
2: But so he beat me that hole on. He beat me on 16. So. Then I started getting a little nervous because, like I said, I mean, 18, I felt like he had the advantage on 18
0: totally.
2: Length.
0: Totally. You know?
2: But at that point, all you got to do is tie him, right?
0: Yeah.
2: You just got to tie him, and when they're dormy, that's it. You just tie him, they lose.
0: Right.
2: So I kept telling myself that. I'm like, just par 17. And then when he sprayed his tee shot way left, and I'm like, okay. I was just off kind of over by the bunker, and I'm like, just get anywhere on the green. I actually hit a pretty good chip to about 5 feet. So I didn't even have to putt, actually, because he chipped up, and then he knocked it by. And so at that point, the hats were off.
0: Wow. So, That's pretty cool.
2: Yeah, it was fun, man. So my matches went 20, 19, 18, 17, my 4 matches. That's how close they all were.
0: Yeah, this is the only one you closed out early.
2: This is 17 was the earliest.
0: Yeah, isn't that crazy? That is crazy.
2: I know. I mean, so, that's just how well the handicaps, you know, handicap system works.
0: Yeah, it really does. It really does. Yeah. It speaks to that. I was just telling George Culver about it. What flight are you? Was it 10 to 14? What flight is that?
2: No, 11 to 13, I think.
0: 11 to 13? Okay.
2: Yeah.
0: Right. Very good. Well, congratulations, yeah. man. What do you get? Anything? You get a trophy, dinner at the club, anything?
2: I think what they do is they give you money to the pro shop. So it's just, you know, for merchandise, you know, like go and buy, you know, shirts, whatever. I think that's what they did 3 years ago, I think, was just, you know, give you some cash to spend in the pro shop.
0: That's cool. That always works.
2: I'll take it.
0: Absolutely. Yeah. I got some nice clothing in there. I love those shirts. I own two of them.
2: Yeah, you should have seen our tee shots on number one. I think we both had a little nerves going. He hit one that I thought was OB, so he hit a provisional.
0: Like into the driving range?
2: Yeah, driving range, pulled it left.
0: Ooh.
2: And so he hit the second one was definitely OB. I saw it roll on the range. So he's like, "Well, I'm going to have to concede this hole and he found his ball. He wasn't OB. His first one was in. He actually had a shot too. And mine was like it was, you know, like we both ended up making bogey, but those first two tee shots were like, oh, geez, here we go. The nerves, we both got the nerves pumping. Oh, man.
0: Yeah. I mean,
2: we settled in and we played good golf. I mean, you know, we parred the next hole. I think we both bogeyed the long par four.
0: A good bogey at four, Jack.
2: Yeah, bogey four and then parred five. Knocked in a long putt there on five, parred that. So, you know, we started playing some good golf after that. And you know, the match was pretty – I never was up on the front. Nobody was ever – he was up one and then

0: it was mainly even until the ninth hole. I mean, I wasn't one. So just, you know, every hole was just a dogfight.
1: That's pretty cool. I would like to have seen that. I would like to have seen that. Were you ever two down?
0: No.
1: No?
0: Nope. Yeah, most I ever got was one.
1: Yeah. Well, congratulations,
0: Bob. Once I got up, I never got back down or never got back down to even.
1: Yeah. So. All right. Very good. Very good. I knew you'd win.
0: Oh, I didn't, man. I didn't. I mean, I thought I played pretty good with you yesterday.
1: Yeah, you did.
0: I chipped and putted well. I didn't hit my irons great. And today was kind of the opposite. It was like I hit my irons a lot better, like my 5, 6, 7, 8 iron. But I didn't chip and putt as well. So, you know how it is. You can't – every day it's something.
1: Yeah, exactly. If we could all put it together, we'd be on the tour.
0: That's the truth.
1: Yeah, exactly. All right, man. Well, congratulations. Have a great weekend. I'll see you when you get back into town.
0: You got it, RB.
1: All right, man. Take care. Chris Cicchini, two-time champion. I'm telling you, guy's got an amazing short game. And when he says that he wasn't chipping that well, that means that he was putting it like 10, 12 feet instead of his normal 4 or 5 feet. You know what I'm saying? When I'm chipping, I'm just like, just get it on the green, Ralph. Just get him. Don't put it in the trap. Don't put it in the trap. Don't scull it. Just get it on the green. You know, and he's trying to make it. You know, and if he hits it 10 feet short or 10 feet past, he's like, God, that was a horrible chip. When I hit it 10 feet past, I'm like, thank you, Jesus. I got a putt for par. Thank you, Jesus. I can make a 12-footer. You know what I'm saying? It's a crazy game. It really is. But again, to answer the question of the guy that said that golf is the most important thing in my life, which of course is absurd, it is incredibly important in my life because I think it's important at this stage in my life that I stay active. I think I watched members of my family and I've watched people grow old, and I've always noticed that the people that stay more active seem to be the people that live the longest. And really, the only true exercise I get beyond walking the facility during the day and sometimes getting some walks in the morning, not that often. And one of the reasons I walk to Lawson's, to be honest with you, because I do like the food, but I love that walk. That puts another at least 1,000 steps on my daily walk. I'm trying to get anywhere from 6 to 10. I rarely get 10 if I'm not on a golf course. But, and again, not only for exercise, but again, I'm a very competitive person, as is Chris, as is any friend that I know. I hang out with people that are very competitive. You can hear it in his voice, man. He's elated. And it's the only kind of, at our age, Chris is in his late 50s, it's the only kind of competition we have. I'm not going to play softball. I would love to join Terry Akawili tomorrow and play pickleball, but that ain't happening. I'm just not a pickleball. Plus my knees. I don't even think I could do it. Actually, with my ankles and gout and everything. But golf is the one sport that you can play until you die, an old man. You know, ask Bing Crosby. Bing Crosby died on a golf course. He was playing in Spain, and he had just finished 18 holes, and he was literally walking to go have a cocktail and drop dead. You know, it's not a bad way to go. There are two ways that I'd like to go, and I can't tell you about the other one. It's a famous, famous Richard Pryor story about how his dad died. But you either want to die like that or on a golf course, doing what you love. You know what I'm saying? I don't want to die in my bed, be found 3 days later when I don't show up to work or something like that. You know what I mean? And that's why it is important to me, because it's a mental game. It keeps my mind sharp. You know, when I think about it, I think about my swing. And I'm really proud of what I've done. You know, I was in trouble, what, 2, 3 years ago when I had the shanks and I was playing in the mid-90s? Hell, I was going through my handicap. I posted my score yesterday, and I went through my handicap, and as recent as 8 months, I posted 104 at Bakersfield Country Club. 104. I shot 50 on the front, got my head together, and shot a 54 on the back. You know what I'm saying? And now, I'm not even in the 90s anymore. I'm consistently in the 80s. I'm really proud of that. You know how I did it for the golfers? And I'm sorry to bore all you guys. Filming my swing. I noticed in the film that my swing was like this. The club was literally behind my head. And I just kind of flattened it out and started hitting my irons a little better. Here's George Culver. Let's see what George's got to say. Please stand by. And then we'll take a break.

0: Brock Stewart was, I was trying to think of as closer. Brock Stewart's not bad. He pitched well the other night. I don't have a problem with Brock Stewart. I think it's going to have to be closer by committee. I don't think there's going to be one guy that comes out in the ninth to get the last three outs. I think it's going to be a mixture of starters, and it just depends on who that starter might be. It could be Glasnow. It could be Sasaki. I was interested in what George said, though, about Shohei not being able to DH and come out of the pen.
1: Yeah, I got to look into that because I'm pretty sure that's what the, well, for lack of a better way to put it, the Shohei Ohtani rule that they just kind of put in, I'm pretty sure says that they can.
0: That's what I thought.
1: Because that was the argument was, like, if you – how do they put it? Because if he is the DH and then goes out to field – I believe there's like some sort of rule that says you can't do that or you can't come back off or pitch or something like that. But if he's just a DH and shifts to pitching, I'm pretty sure you can put him in whenever you want. I might be wrong on that.
0: Yeah, we'll look it up. We'll look that up and get back to you. After these important words, which just happens to be our final break of the night and final break of the week after 5 days a pure outstanding radio. I just realized that I had Chris work his heart out, and I haven't used not one bit of audio today. We come back, we'll hear from Al Michaels kind of giving a jab at the president. See if we can sneak all this stuff in. You'll hear from Jasmine Crockett. That's not that important. But the Clancy argument, I definitely want you to hear before we get out of here. How this thing is divided. This is from GB News, Great Britain News. I found this on the BBC. It's a chat show. It's what they call it in Great Britain, in United Kingdom, in London. And it's two people going at it with different opinions on the Clancy verdict and what should happen. I'll play that for you before we get out of here. Then we'll wrap this thing up. Again, Monday, I am not here. Back on Tuesday with Teresa Golder and Howard Marcus. But in the meantime, you are listening to The Ralph Bailey Show on News Talk 96.1 AM 1230. 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

0: Did I mention that I got my cable bill down?
1: I don't believe you did. Ready to leave again?
0: What's that?
1: Ready to leave again?
0: I did. I really did. And they send you to, I wrote it down, because I guess I didn't, because I've done this before. The loyalty department. That's what they call it, the loyalty department. And I said, because you know it's gone up again? Did I tell you it went up again? Do you know what I'm paying right now? The latest bill just came?
1: $250.
0: No, it was $250 when it started when I was complaining. Then it went to $288 was the last I told you. You know what it was now?
1: But now it's probably like a $320.
0: $311.
1: Yeah.
0: For nothing. I've not ordered any motion pictures. I've not ordered any new services. And that's exactly what I told the guy. I said, you look, $250 was ridiculous, but I was willing to pay it. And then you bumped me up for no reason. I haven't ordered a movie in 2 years to $288. Now I get a bill yesterday and it's $311. I got to go. I'm going to Spectrum. There's nothing I can do. And the lady was like, well, let me trade you before you do that to our loyalty department. And if you still want to cancel, they can handle that. And they were like, well, you're a valued customer. Let me see what we can do. And bit-a-bop, bit-a-bit, bit-a-boop. And I got rid of Paramount. It was coincidental because Randy just told me that they're done. Oh. They're not coming back.
1: Oh.
0: I thought Landman was especially when they brought back the hot girl who was in Varsity Blues. Do you remember the girl that shows up in the whipped cream?
1: Yeah.
0: The whipped cream? That's Billy Bob's wife. She's now in her 40s.
1: I can't remember her name, though.
0: But she's still smoking. And in the original series that I watched, the premiere, the first season, they were at odds and divorced. But Taylor Sheridan was smart, or her rating, her Q rating must have gone up because they've included her more, and now they're back together, living together. And they've got the daughter, and that's what interested me. But Randy told me they're gone, so forget it. But so I got it back down to 201 from 311.
1: No, it's not bad.
0: I can deal with that. I can deal with that. And if you're a DirecTV subscriber, do not let these people kill you. And all I lost was Paramount and Showtime that comes along with it. But there's not a good movie on these cable stations. There's not one. I can't remember the last time I sat down and watched like a premiere movie on one of these channels. I like to watch some older movies because that's me. You know, Officer and Gentleman comes up that I saw when I was in college, and I'll sit there and watch that. I love that film. But there's nothing. You're not gonna see a Spider-Man. At least not with the Tom Holland in it. It might have Tobey Maguire. You know what I'm saying? It might be old as Methuselah. But you're not gonna see a premiere film. You're not gonna see a Zendaya film. Well, that's not true because Dune is playing, actually. Corrected myself. Oh, did you see this thing with Gladys Knight? I'm watching it on KABC. I saw it last night. They're doing the Frankie Valli with Gladys Knight. Do you know what the Frankie Valli is? Hold on a second. Hey, Siri, how old is Frankie Valli? He's 92 years old, and he's still touring. And it's not touring.
1: Ow.
0: They just kind of roll him out there.
1: Oh, that's like Woody at this point. Like
0: Well, that's what's going on with Gladys. I just saw it on the KABC News in Los Angeles, but I saw it last night, a clip of one of her concerts. And it'll make you cry. Because she wanders out there, and it literally looks like... And they're singing Train to Georgia. Midnight Train to Georgia. They're singing that

0: But it's the backup singers that are singing. They're singing like, they're not singing whoop whoop. They're not the Pips. They're like the leading singers. And she walks out there, I swear, like, I mean, it is, she, it's, it looked like to me, she had absolutely no idea where she was. And then she goes to hug one of the singers as they're singing. It's so sad. And it's just, and you know, she has a horrible relationship with her kids. She let one of the kids run. She's a really popular soul food joint in Atlanta. Couple, actually. I forget what they're called. It may be called Gladys or, I don't know, Midnight Train to get a good meal. I don't know. And one of the sons used her restaurant as a hub for selling drugs. So it got shut down, and that obviously severed her relationship with those people. You know, it's weird. Doesn't matter how much money you make, how much success you have. You know, if you don't live right, there's always drama, and everybody's got problems. This is one of the great cliches my father used to say. Not everybody's happy. Not everybody's happy. But every single human being on this planet has problems. And I think that's one of the issues we're having with this generation. They don't understand that. So when they're in the doldrums or when they're facing problems, they think, oh my God, why is this happening to me? I'm on Facebook and my friends are drinking cocktails with umbrellas in them and they're in happy and they've got their husbands and their wives and here I am by myself. Oh, I jinxed him, lead off walk in the eighth. Thanks, George, because I wasn't going to go home and watch the Dodger game at all. Thanks.
1: Got to keep you updated, Ralph.
0: Well, at least I can spin through it and pick it up in the eighth. Don't have to waste the early part of my evening watching a 2-1. So that means we've scored one run in like 17 innings now. That's frightening. That is frightening. Dodgers losing 2-1 in the bottom of the eighth, apparently.
1: No, you're up.
0: Oh, we're winning.
1: You're winning 2-1.
0: Oh, well, then I will watch it. Did we get out of the eighth?
1: Does not appear so.
0: We're still stuck in the eighth? Where are the runners?
1: I can't see it at the moment. I'm just looking on Google.
0: All right, well, I'm going to go home and watch it. Want to thank George Culver a little bit. Afternoon, but thank him for coming on. And, of course, our good friend Robert. You know who I'm talking about, Mr. Bentley. Have a great weekend. For Chris Burdick, I'm Ralph Bailey. That's what's really going on. We will wrap to you on Tuesday. What are you guys doing Monday?
1: Best of.
0: Best of. So I'll see you on Tuesday. Have a great weekend.
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4: News this hour from Town Hall. I'm Keith Peters in Washington. Officials say flash floods on the Nepal and China border have killed more than 600 people and left over 2,500 missing.
5: Rescuers have pulled survivors from mud and helicopters have lifted people to safety after flash floods hit Nepal and China. Nepal's Disaster Management Authority has reported over 500 deaths, while on the Chinese side, the toll is so far under 10. Hundreds of foreigners were in the area on work, trekking or pilgrimage projects. Authorities are now warning of more flooding from a new lake. Thousands have been evacuated and rescue operations continue. Families worldwide in over 30 countries are hoping for news of their missing loved ones. I'm Charles Tillidesma.
4: Jurors in the Lindsey Clancy murder trial have gone home for the weekend.
6: Jurors have been excused for the day after not reaching a verdict in the Lindsey Clancy murder trial in Plymouth, Massachusetts. Clancy's defense attorney, Kevin Reddington, says jurors asked to see the bloody knife that Clancy used in an attempt to take her own life and bags of pill bottles during Friday's deliberations. Jurors must decide if Clancy is criminally responsible for killing her three children. Reddington says he can't predict the outcome.
7: I have no idea. They work hard. It's been a long trial, and I have faith in the jury system.
6: He also says it does not surprise him that the jury went home and was not sequestered.
7: No, it takes them away from their family. They have lives, too.
6: Jury deliberations are expected to resume Monday. I'm Lisa Dwyer.
4: President Trump says the U.S. has entered an agreement with Venezuela to take control of six

0: 65 billion barrels of the South American country's oil reserves. On Wall Street, the Dow Jones Industrial Average down by 9 points. The NASDAQ dropped 138. The S&P 500 lower by 19 points. 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
3: I'm Rob Archer. Kern County businesses will soon have a chance to apply for newly available liquor licenses. The State Department of Alcoholic Beverage Control says Kern County is getting 25 new general licenses for bars or restaurants, along with 25 inter-county transfers and one new off-sale license. Applications will be accepted September 14th through the 25th. If more people apply than there are licenses available, the state will hold a virtual drawing. Filing fee for a new general license is nearly $20,000. Bakersfield police are asking for help identifying three people accused of stealing golf equipment and other property from a vehicle on Harris Road. Police say the theft happened back on August 19th at an apartment complex near Buena Vista Road. Investigators have released some pictures of the suspects and their car, described as an older black Chevrolet or GMC Yukon. Friday night football comes with new security rules across the Kern High School District. Students need school-issued ID. Backpacks and large bags are banned, and all other bags can be searched. The district says there will be more security and law enforcement at stadiums, and spectators have to stay in designated areas. Garces Memorial is also screening everyone entering its stadium for tonight's home game against Wasco. The Kern County Sheriff's Office says a 14-year-old girl reported missing from Mojave has been found. Jordan Battles had last been seen Thursday near Sierra Highway and Enyo Street. The Sheriff's Office announced this morning that she'd been located. Bakersfield should reach about 95 to 97 today. Skies are staying partly cloudy with dry weather continuing through the weekend. I'm Rob Archer in the Kern Newsroom with news every half hour and when it breaks on News Talk 96.1 and AM 1230 KERN.
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6: Western civilization and delivering common sense for the American people. Ladies and gentlemen, here's Scott Jennings.
10: Today marks 6 months of the war in Iran. I talked about it last night on CNN, and I'll play some of that for you, along with the latest update from the U.S. CENTCOM commander, Bradley Cooper. What the Navy has done over there is nothing short of brilliant. ICE arrests hit a record in July as the Trump administration works to meet a goal of 2,000 arrests per day. More details on that ahead. And we have a new guest joining the show today. For the first time, we'll hear from Macy Gunnell from the journalism startup NewsForce. She's covering the White House for NewsForce, and she'll give us an update over there at 1600 Pennsylvania later in the hour. It is Friday, August the 28th. I'm Scott Jennings, broadcasting for Salem, and we come to you live today from Knoxville, Tennessee, on this day in 1963. The Reverend Martin Luther King Jr. stood on the steps of the Lincoln Memorial and delivered his historic I Have a Dream speech. More than 250,000 people gathered at the Lincoln for the March on Washington for Jobs and Freedom. Speaking from the steps of the Lincoln Memorial, King called on America to fulfill its founding promise of equality, and he envisioned a nation where people would be judged by the content of their character and not by the color of their skin. Cut 11.
11: I still have a dream.
12: Yes!
11: It is a dream deeply rooted in the American dream.
12: Yes.
11: I have a dream that one day,
12: yes,
11: this nation will rise up and live out the true meaning of its creed. We hold these truths to be self-evident, that all men are created equal. Yeah.
10: That speech became one of the defining moments of the Civil Rights Movement, and it helped build national support for the Civil Rights Act of 1964 and the Voting Rights Act of 1965. Now, the date also carried painful significance. Exactly 8 years earlier, on August 28, 1955, 14-year-old Emmett Till was abducted and murdered in Mississippi, and his death shocked the nation and became a powerful catalyst for the movement that Dr. King would eventually help lead. You know, today, if you go to the Lincoln Memorial, make sure you look down when you go up the steps there on the landing. There's a brick there that denotes the exact spot from which MLK delivered that speech. Pretty cool history. I think a lot of folks overlook it on their way up the steps to see Mr. Lincoln, but you should stop and take a look. I Have a Dream on this day, August 28th, 1963. As for today's news, let's start with Iran, where 6 months ago, more than 900 strikes were launched against Iranian targets in a joint operation against the terrorist regime by the United States and Israel. Where are we on this today? Well, I offered this analysis last night on CNN. Cut six.
13: I disagree. I think we've won the war. I'm just waiting for the president to go before the American people and formally announce it. I mean, we've sunk their navy. We've destroyed their military. We've decimated their defense industrial complex. They have no way to produce a nuclear weapon tonight. And it's been confirmed over the last few days. We've cleared all the mines out of the Strait of Hormuz. Not a single barrel of oil has been exported by Iran since we reinstated the naval blockade in July. And at the same time, the U.S. Navy has assisted in shipping out of the Gulf 750 million barrels of oil. By any meaningful metric, we have won this war. The president needs to tell the American people that we've won the war and all the ways that we've won the war. And I assume we're going to have to leave some surveillance over there. And that's the truth. Well, and I think that's what we're going to hear from him pretty soon.
14: Let's just start with.
10: Now, there's big chatter about what's going on in the Strait of Hormuz. And I think we need to hear from someone who would know. That's Admiral Bradley Cooper. He is the U.S. CENTCOM commander. And he talked to the people last night in a video about what America has accomplished in the Strait. Cut 14.
15: As recently announced, the U.S. military has achieved a major milestone in the Strait of Hormuz. We have successfully cleared sea mines in the Strait's international shipping lanes that were laid months ago by Iran's Islamic Revolutionary Guard Corps. Internationally recognized transit routes in the Strait are free of Iranian sea mines thanks to the incredible work of the U.S. military.
10: And what does that mean for international commerce and global energy supplies? Well, here's more Cooper. Cut 15.
15: Bottom line, today, international shipping lanes are open and momentum is building. Over the past several months, U.S. forces have assisted nearly

0: 1,500 commercial vessels and transiting the strait by providing coordinated protection. Those ships were carrying nearly 750 million barrels of crude oil destined for global energy markets, which is a massive volume. And while American forces have supported 750 million barrels of crude oil leaving the Gulf, Iran has exported zero oil from its shores since we resumed the naval blockade in mid-July.
1: About the only thing that Iran has going for it is a strong public relations presence on the American left. Broken partisans who keep repeating the same tired talking points over and over despite these clear facts on the ground. They continue to say things like, oh, Iran is emboldened. I heard it last night on the set, but I disagree. Here's more from my CNN debate last evening, cut seven.
2: There's no evidence that Iran's influence in the region has waned, that they've changed their ways, that they have given up on
3: the entire region is allied against
2: that. They have given up.
3: Are you disputing that the entirety of the Middle East is not aligned against Iran thanks to the president?
2: You are talking about something completely different.
3: No, you said their influence in the region. Their influence in the region is dramatically diminished.
2: I'm not talking about.
3: They have
2: about,
3: no navy. They have no
2: I'm
3: military.
2: About with,
3: they have no
2: I'm
3: allies. They have no economy,
2: Scott,
3: and they export no
2: Scott,
3: oil. Do you not know these things?
2: Who are you talking about? Because I'm talking
3: Iran.
2: About, I'm talking about their proxies. Who are you talking about?
3: I'm talking about the nation of Iran and its ability to do anything. They cannot export a barrel of oil today, and you think
2: Scott,
3: they're emboldened? That is crazy talk.
1: By the way, Bloomberg News headline today, quote, oil flows through the Strait of Hormuz have recovered to around two-thirds of pre-war levels, limiting the Iran war's impact on global crude prices. Folks, don't fall for the anti-Trump, anti-American propaganda. We have won this war, and the mission was always a courageous and righteous decision by President Trump. More news. Jurors in the Lindsey Clancy murder trial continue to deliberate in Plymouth, Massachusetts. They have to decide whether to hold Clancy criminally responsible for killing her three children in 2023. Both sides, the defense and the prosecution, agree that she did kill those three precious babies, but the defense argued she suffered from postpartum psychosis. Did you know, by the way, that postpartum psychosis is estimated to afflict just one or two out of every 1,000 women after delivery? We'll keep an eye on this for you. Immigration. Boy, these new numbers out of ICE are driving the left crazy. July was the biggest month on record for deportations, 50,000, in fact. And the president and his administration are doing exactly what they said they would do, remove people from the country who are a danger to America and or who have violated our laws and generosity. Listen to Cut 12.
2: New data shows that arrests in June jumped more than 43,000, and in July that number grew to closer to 50,000. That translates to more than 1,500 daily arrests last month alone, a figure that is inching closer to the Trump administration's goal of 2,000 per day.
3: Well, among the people who voted for the president, this is exactly what they voted for. They want to see numbers like this. And one thing I think that's been lost in the debate is that the federal government, the Congress, has ushered in massive amounts of resources to the Department of Homeland Security and ICE. I think one of the reasons they're able to ramp up is because more money is being spent on what has been the president's top priority, and that is to end the immigration crisis in this country. I don't personally believe the worst of the worst conversation versus everybody else. I don't think these things are mutually exclusive. We now have enough ICE agents to do it all, and that's a good thing.
1: We had an interesting debate about this on CNN last night. Democrats and the media continue to argue that if you've broken our laws and come into our country, as long as you don't murder someone while you're here, you should be allowed to stay. I just don't think most Americans believe that. And Democrats also continue to downplay the immigration crisis and flat out deny the facts. After our next commercial break, I'm going to talk to you about something Chris Murphy, a U.S. senator from Connecticut, had to say. He called the illegal immigration crisis a fake problem. We'll get into all that in just a few moments. I do want to talk to you about our friends at Relief Factor. 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I'd like to share one of those stories. 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You ever know a musician? 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

0: 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More on this immigration story. Very interesting when we come back. It's Scott Jennings on Salem. You know, we hear a lot these days about conviction, but real conviction isn't measured by what you say when it's easy. It is measured by what you're willing to do when your beliefs are tested. And that's what makes Charlie Kirk, American Martyr, worth watching. Oh, our friend Charlie. At its heart, this is not a political story. It is the story of a man whose Christian faith shaped his character, guided his decisions, and gave him the courage to stand firm in the face of opposition. Charlie understood that faith isn't something that we practice for an hour on Sunday and then leave it behind. It's meant to influence how we live, how we lead, and how we serve others every day. Charlie's story challenges each of us to consider the legacy that we're building through our own faithfulness and whether we are willing to live boldly for Christ when it matters most. Go to angel.com/SJ. Do it today. Become an Angel Guild member. And when you do, you can watch Charlie Kirk, American Martyr, and help bring more stories of faith, courage, and conviction to audiences around the world.
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6: There was a hit and run at 3:06 this morning on Wheeler Ridge Road. I drove last week the entire western seaboard of this country. It's pretty much from one end to the highest, furthest up you can go. There's nothing to compare this town to in this county. There's just not.
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1: Isn't it frightening to discover that the incident at Independence High School with a kid carrying a gun is not isolated? BPD made arrests on Saturday a slew of teenagers carrying guns, masks, and gloves. This town is inundated with teenagers wandering around looking for other gang members to shoot. That's the reality.
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2: Saving Western civilization, one busted leftist narrative at a time. 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
3: And it's Friday, August the 28th. Welcome back to the show. We continue our conversation about immigration in this country. There's no doubt that President Trump inherited an immigration crisis. When he took office for his second term, the border was wide open. Today, the border is closed, and in July, President Trump's administration set a record for deportations, sending about 50,000 people out of the country. Now, you have to remember, during the Biden years, they let in 10 to 20 million people. We don't know exactly how many people came into our country, but it was millions upon millions. And this had societal impact. It had cultural impact. And it had law and order impact in communities across the country. The president promised to close the border. The president promised to enforce the laws as he inherited them. Immigration laws haven't changed. The president's simply enforcing the laws that are on the books. However, there seems to be a new line of attack on this from Democrats today, and that is, you know, there is no problem. There never was an immigration crisis. All of this is made up. And this was verbalized by Senator Chris Murphy, a Democrat of Connecticut, in an interview yesterday. Let's listen carefully. This is what they're going with, cut number 10.
4: The problem, according to the Trump administration, is a country that has been invaded. A country that is at risk physically because of the presence of people from other countries. That is a fake problem. That is not a real problem. Nobody likes to hear this.
3: A fake problem, according to leading Democrat Senator Chris Murphy. Well, let's discuss and explore whether this is actually a fake problem. Let's look at the situation in Portland, Oregon. It's a well-known sanctuary city. Not terribly close to the southern border either, but let me start with a simple statistic. 80%. Now put a pin in that, because federal prosecutors have charged more than 100 people with trafficking fentanyl in downtown Portland, Oregon over the last 3 years. And more than 80% of those defendants were illegal immigrants, people primarily from Honduras and Mexico. More than 80%. Authorities seized more than 100 kilograms of fentanyl and more than 40 guns at the same time. You know, 100 kilograms of fentanyl is enough to kill 50 million people. The population of Oregon is about 4.25 million. So we're talking about enough fentanyl to potentially kill the entire population of Oregon roughly 11 times over. But don't worry, it's a fake problem, they say. Anybody who would say that is showing you a reckless disregard for the truth and a reckless disregard for the safety of the American people. And again, all of this is happening in Portland, Oregon. Not at all close to our southern border, but it is a sanctuary city where progressive politicians have spent years insisting that there's no connection between illegal immigration, sanctuary policies, and public safety. They've told the people there in Portland, ignore what you see. Ignore all of these open-air drug markets on every corner. Ignore the fentanyl that's killing people from every walk of life. And whatever you do, never ask us inconvenient questions about the immigration status of the people pushing all of this poison in Portland. But then the federal government came in, and the drug arrest started. And what did we discover? More than 80% of the people dealing this fentanyl over the last 3 years are illegal immigrants. You could hardly design a better example of the failure of sanctuary cities if you tried. And you could hardly design a better example of the failure of Chris Murphy's talking point that this immigration issue is fake.

0: over in Virginia. Zoom back across the country. What are the Democrats who took over in Virginia last November? What are they doing about immigration? Well, yesterday, Virginia Democrat Attorney General Jay Jones announced something he called the Federal Accountability Unit. It's an entire legal operation devoted to challenging the Trump administration. And he announced it on the same day that ICE announced more than 1,300 arrests of illegal aliens across Virginia and Maryland. And in Virginia, they do have an immigration crisis. They've arrested a number of violent people. A Guatemalan national with a criminal history of rape and aggravated sexual battery. A man in Richmond with a criminal history of sexual penetration by force, hit and run, and drunk driving. An MS-13 gang member in Manassas. A man in Alexandria with a kidnapping history. Just this week, DHS asked Virginia officials not to release an illegal immigrant who had child pornography. And in Fairfax County, a 42-year-old mother was stabbed to death near a hiking trail by an illegal alien. But in Virginia, just like in Oregon, the Democrats say, it's fake, and we're going to stop Donald Trump from doing anything about it. What would happen if they regain power in this country? I think you know. More after this.
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5: With SRN News, I'm Keith Peters in Washington. President Trump says he will mark the 25th anniversary of the September 11th attacks at the Pentagon. The White House says Vice President J.D. Vance will attend the New York observance while other Trump administration officials will be at the ceremony in Shanksville, Pennsylvania. This year marks a quarter century since the hijacked plane attacks by al-Qaeda militants that claimed nearly 3,000 lives in the three locations. President Trump says the U.S. has entered an agreement with Venezuela to take control of 65 billion barrels of the South American country's oil reserves. Trump, in a social media post Friday, announced the agreement he said was negotiated by Secretary of State Marco Rubio, Defense Secretary Pete Hegseth, and Venezuela's interim president Delcy Rodriguez. More details at srnnews.com.
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6: I'm Rob Archer. Three people were killed and at least three others suffered major injuries in a head-on crash this morning on Copus Road, west of Old River Road. CHP says an unsafe lane change was involved, but investigators haven't figured out which vehicle made it. Copus Road was closed in both directions after the crash. Friday night football comes with tighter security across the Kern High School District. Students need school-issued ID. Backpacks and large bags are banned. Other bags can be searched, and clear bags are recommended. The former Rio Bravo Country Club is staying open under new ownership. The course, now called Scarlet and Gray Golf Club, had been expected to close again before a new ownership agreement was reached this week. I'm Rob Archer in the Kern Newsroom with news every half hour.

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7: Thanks for joining us on Friday, August the 28th. Scott Jennings with Common Sense for the American People, broadcasting live from Knoxville, Tennessee today. This is our second broadcast from Knoxville in the last few weeks. Been down here in East Tennessee, I got to tell you. Beautiful country out here. Glad to be in Knoxville. Looking forward to seeing some friends tonight down here. Going to see our friend Congressman Tim Burchett as well. So glad to be in Tennessee. We're going to go back to Washington, D.C. right now, though. We have a new voice joining the show today. Her name is Macy Gunnell. She is the White House correspondent for a new journalism startup called News Force. She is charged with covering President Trump and his administration from Washington, D.C. Macy Gunnell, for your inaugural appearance, welcome into the Scott Jennings Show.
8: 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Thanks so much, Scott.
7: All right, Macy, I see you there on the stream. You're out in front there of the West Wing on a beautiful day in Washington. Let's start with the news of the day. The president had an event about the space program. He honored the Artemis astronauts and signed an executive order just a little while ago. Let's hear some of the president in Cut 19.
9: Well, you really brought it back, and today we're proudly awarding the Congressional Space Medal of Honor to the remarkable crew of Artemis II. Please join me in congratulating Commander Reed Weissman, Pilot Victor Glover, Mission Specialist Christina Cook, and Mission Specialist Jeremy Hansen. Great people. Thank you. Congratulations.

0: Then I'm going to be presenting them a little something in a couple of minutes. But these astronauts did not do it alone. I want to salute all of the engineers and scientists, launch and landing specialists.
1: Macy Gunnell, thanks again for joining us. You're over there at the White House. I assume folks are buzzing about this NASA and space story today. I think space, frankly, has been one of the president's most interesting stories of the year. The administration and NASA has done quite well with this. What's the word over at the White House on the event today?
2: Yes, absolutely. I mean, what an exciting time for this to be truly the golden age of America, and what a fitting way for us to be able to launch into this new frontier of leading the world in terms of space exploration. This is a very, very exciting feat, and it's obviously very well deserved for these astronauts to get these awards. I want to note here, these are, they now join a list of 30 people in history to be awarded the Congressional Space Medal. They now join the list of 30 people. And in addition to that, I think to show just how important and how monumental this new launch is, to put into context, in 2016, there were only about 22 rockets put into space orbit. And now in 2025, we had over 200 orbital launches. So what an amazing time for America. What an amazing way for us to

0: in this new exploration of Space Frontier.
1: Yeah, it's really been something for the U.S. government this year to be showing why we're dominant on space matters. President today also signed an executive order to begin creating a U.S. Space Academy, a new institution that he says is modeled on West Point and other top U.S. military service academies. So the president started that today. Macy, what did the president have to say about the Space Academy? This is a substantial announcement for him and how we're training folks to be part of our expanding space program, isn't it?
0: Yes, absolutely. I think this is a very good example, as he has said today, of his feat to always provide for America first and to put America first in everything that we do. And that even means space now, which is absolutely insane that we are now reaching that point here in the news, which is so very exciting, of course, for Americans. So I think, as he stressed, that this is a very good example of the president and his administration providing for young Americans, providing for the future of America, and by putting Americans first through now creating a new source of jobs and a new source of, pun intended, launching new people out into this absolutely unexplored frontier of both work and employment. So I've loved the emphasis that he's had in this administration on this exploration. I think it's fantastic the way he's also combining the public and private sector to try to lead the world in this frontier.
1: Talking with Macy Gunnell. She's the White House correspondent for News Force. Macy, let's switch gears and talk about this story. A federal judge has temporarily blocked President Trump's new mail-in ballot requirements. How's the White House responding to that today, and do you think it'll appeal immediately?
0: Yes, I mean, this has been a somewhat frustrating back and forth this week. I feel like I'm riding a roller coaster trying to follow the story of exactly what is happening. What we know is that the Trump administration is doing everything they can to put election security first and election integrity. So they're going to do everything they can to continue fighting to ensure that we have proper ballots and to ensure that we do not have any non-citizens voting. And this is a system that is going to continue to be abused by certain states here in the United States. And of course, they're going to do everything they can to fight. And of course, they're going to do everything they can to make sure that we have citizens voting in American elections only. It's really not that complicated. It's really the only messaging here is that American elections should be for American citizens only. Yet we have several states and several activist judges here in the United States who are doing everything they can to seem to subvert that mission, which is really frustrating in a way to see just as an American citizen myself, because this is all about putting America first, and this is all about doing everything we can to keep everything safe and secure.
1: Macy, have you spoken to anyone in the administration that thinks the Supreme Court will ultimately allow these mail-in ballot rules to take effect before the November midterms? We're getting pretty close to the time when ballots are going to start flying in several states. What are you hearing on that?
0: Yeah, I don't want to go ahead of the administration and speak ahead of them. I think this is something that they are being very strategic in communication, which is very understandable. But what we know is that we are at a very tense time as we are heading up to the November elections. And now more than ever, it's very important to make sure that those elections are secure. So I'm confident they're going to do everything they can to ensure that election integrity is put first. And if that's going to be in the case of going up to the Supreme Court, then I know that that's going to be what they do. And they're going to do it energetically, as they always do.
1: Macy Gunnell, the White House correspondent for News Force, is our special guest here on the Scott Jennings Show. Let's talk about Canada. Yesterday, Macy, President Trump renamed Lake Ontario to Lake America. This, of course, set off all sorts of debate about that last night on the cable shows. What's your view? Is this sort of a symbolic thing, or is the president sending a message here, a broader message about Canada and trade and national sovereignty? And on top of that, are you hearing anything from your administration sources about whether there are still negotiations going on behind the scenes between the U.S. and Canada to possibly get the trade talks back on track and cut a deal sooner rather than later?
0: Look, based on what we've heard from Jameson Greer, especially, and all of those on the team in terms of the international relations with trade, we know that they are still continuing to pursue talks the best that they can. However, I got to say, this is very in line for President Trump and how he seems to act whenever he is upset with other nations. I think this is both a funny jab at Canada for everything they've done in these trade talks, and also I think it is a very symbolic way to continue putting our American sovereignty first. And I think it's a fantastic way to show our American patriotism by naming things as they should be named. But I also want to note here that this was an executive order, and I feel like I need to address the what should be a very basic idea that an executive order is an order to the executive branch, meaning that the executive branch of the United States is the one who's now expected to continue calling it the

0: calling it Lake America. And then we have some people online, even some governors of certain states who are refusing, oh boy, sorry, it's windy, who are refusing to do to continue calling it that, which is frustrating. But also on the international stage, they are not required to call it this. This is just simply President Trump doing what he does, showing American patriotism and doing something that will get a laugh out of the patriots who follow him.
1: Macy, you want to give us a weather report? It looks a little windy out there outside the West Wing in Washington today.
0: It's a little windy, but we continue. I have great tech people here helping me, so praise the Lord for them.
1: That's great. That's great. Macy Gunnell is the White House correspondent for News Force, making her inaugural appearance on the Scott Jennings Show. Macy, you're in and out of the press briefing room, and of course there's some changes coming to the press briefing room because Caroline Leavitt's last day in the White House, I guess, is technically today. I've seen some photos on social media. She's been taking and releasing some pictures with her staff. I know you've been interacting with the press staff there at the White House. Give us an idea. What's the mood there in the lower press hallway with Caroline on her way out? And talk to me a little bit about her relationship with a lot of the reporters. I know a lot of people see, you know, the contentious moments in the briefing room, but my view is Caroline's actually done a really good job helping the reporters get the information they need to do their job. What's your perspective?
0: Yeah, of course. As for the people here on the ground, we are all sad to see her go. That is press and reporters included. She has left with a very bold step. I think yesterday they just released a report calling it Never Surrender to honor her her stepping aside. So we all love her. We all adore her. And I think so many of us here, whether we agree with the administration or not, we have her to thank for paving the way for a new way forward in terms of new media here at the White House. I have her to thank for me being here. Several other networks have her to thank for us being here. So we're all sad to see her go, but we're also very excited to see what she does continuing, because we know that she is a fierce fighter for our generation and for America, and she'll continue doing the same wherever she goes now.
1: Yeah, I think you raise what is going to be remembered as one of the key accomplishments of her tenure, and that is including new media into the White House press briefing room. She always calls on new media. She's made space for places like News Force and other new media outlets. And you all are reaching an audience that a lot of the traditional mainstream media just isn't reaching anymore. Among the new media outlets there in the briefing room, how do you feel today versus what you might have experienced before Caroline got there? I mean, the access you have looks pretty incredible, and it looks like they treat you equally to the more established mainstream outlets. Is that how you feel about it?
0: Oh, absolutely, which is such an honor. It's such an honor to be here. For example, I am the youngest person here in the press pool, actually. This is my first job out of college, so I myself am very honored to be here and couldn't be here without the work that they are doing to pursue new media. And just watching over the years as I continue to become more involved politically throughout my years in undergraduate, I've seen just how much more access we are given. And I was thoroughly impressed coming here to see, in a way, just how easy it was for me to get here. I mean, I'm 22, I'm fresh out of college, but they were so welcoming and so inviting in the process of just getting me credentialed in the first place. And that translates into every single day here. They are so transparent, and they are willing to do whatever they can to bring more American voices in here and to be able to continue to speak to the American people. And I think they have a very unique grasp, especially with Caroline Leavitt being the youngest in history. They have a very unique grasp understanding that Gen Z going forward, we may not all get our news on things like Fox News or CNN. A lot of us get our news on things like social media. So that's why I think it's so important what they're doing to continue communicating to the American people that way through new media. So it's been very exciting to see the process. It's been very exciting to see how things have gone so far. And I look forward to seeing what will happen once Caroline gets her replacement.
1: Macy, did I hear you correctly say that you are the youngest White House correspondent on the grounds? And do you think you might be the youngest of all time?
0: I for sure am the youngest here. Not to be mean, but by far I'm the youngest here right now. But it may be ever as well. I think we're still looking into that. But regardless, it's an honor. It's poetic in a way, too, I think, being here at the same time as Caroline Leavitt, a fellow Gen Zer. So regardless if I'm the youngest or not, I'm going to continue fighting the way I do. And I'm excited and honored to be here, of course.
1: All right. That voice you're hearing today, Macy Gunnell. She is the White House correspondent for News 4. She is the youngest member of the White House press corps. Macy, terrific job. You fought the wind, and we had a great segment. I look forward to having you back often on the Scott Jennings Show.
0: Perfect. Looking forward to it. Thanks so much.
1: All right, Macy, have a great afternoon. I want to talk about a new partner here on the Scott Jennings Show. You've heard them, Noble Gold Investments. 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
2: 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It's that simple.
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9: He's the author of the best-selling book, A Revolution of Common Sense. Here's Scott Jennings.
0: Rounding out the hour here on Friday, August the 28th, several stories with an intersection to the U.S. Secret Service have hit my feed in the last few days. I thought I'd call our old friend Patrick Sullivan, retired U.S. Secret Service agent, here to discuss a lot of developments with the agency. Patrick, thanks for coming back into the Scott Jennings Show. First thing I saw this morning, this story, which I regard as terrible, about what Barron Trump, the president's son, is going through. The headlines are that he's having to live a reclusive lifestyle because of threats from Iran, because of what we saw happen to Charlie Kirk, because of all the threats on his father.

0: determined by a threat analysis. For example, the president always receives the highest level of protection. But in Barron's case, he receives a level of protection probably much greater than a typical child of a president because of the threat level against him. But I assure you, he's living a fairly normal life. The Secret Service does not restrict his movements. They coordinate very closely with him and his family, his mother and his father. But he's protected very well and very professionally by the Secret Service.
1: Patrick, let me ask you a related question, not about the president's family, but about the president's staff. I've heard that a number of members of the president's senior staff at the White House all have some sort of Secret Service detail right now. How common is that? And do you think the threats against the president's senior staff in this administration are higher than what we would normally see in other administrations?
0: The threat level is unquestionably higher because of the international affairs, terrorism in general. But the Secret Service has traditionally protected the senior level staff people. There's many more now than when I was an agent. We probably had three or four people that were protected by the Secret Service. Now I understand it's significantly higher than that, but it comes with the mission. The people around the president are vital to national security, vital to the running of our country, and they deserve to be protected. But it does put a tremendous burden on the Secret Service, tremendous manpower burden, intelligence burden, threat investigative burden. But the Secret Service, I'm confident, is handling all those challenges right now.
1: Retired U.S. Secret Service agent Patrick Sullivan is our guest. Patrick, we heard news this week that at least three members of the Secret Service have been placed on leave pending an internal investigation, including the head spokesperson for the Secret Service. The word from Susan Crabtree at Real Clear Investigations was they were removed from the office and their access to the office was taken away from them. I think this all has to do with allegations about classified information being improperly provided to the news media. I'm sure you saw those reports. What was your reaction to that? And maybe talk to our audience about what happens from the inside when an investigation like this is launched.
0: Well, Scott, let me tell you that having spent 23 years in the Secret Service, I could tell you that no individual Secret Service employee is more important than the mission of protecting the president. And I am aware of the press reports that the head of communications and media relations has been placed on leave in connection with this investigation. But there are still a lot of unknowns about this situation. And under the circumstances, the director of the Secret Service, Sean Curran, must take immediate action to ensure that nothing interferes with the mission of protecting the president. As far as how the investigation is conducted, I'll tell you this. It'll be conducted in an unbiased, fair manner, and all the facts will come out. And it very well might be at the end of the day these allegations are not sustained. But until the investigation is conducted, the director and his senior staff have no other choice but to put such people that are under the allegations into a administrative leave until the investigation could be completed. But I know it's going to be done thoroughly and fairly, and everybody involved will have the chance to offer their side of the story. At the end of the day, the director and staff will have to make a decision how to proceed.
1: Well, certainly anybody involved in an investigation like this deserves the presumption of innocence. I mean, that should go without saying. And, you know, at the same time, I think the American people, because of all the threats against the president and all the attempts on his life, they do expect information around the president and his schedule and his movements to be as protected as possible. I think there's going to be a lot of interest in how that investigation turns out. Patrick Sullivan, retired U.S. Secret Service agent, thanks for your expertise as always. I'm sure we'll be turning to you in the very near future. That's hour number one, Common Sense with the American People, heads to break. We'll have more news after this here on Salem. Stay with us.
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5: News this hour from Town Hall. I'm Keith Peters in Washington. The DEA says a pain specialist doled out thousands of illegal prescriptions for painkillers.
6: Pain specialist to athletic sports stars Joan Rubinger's website touts a client list that includes professional athletes in the NFL, NBA, and Olympic medalists. Over a four-year period, federal authorities say the nurse practitioner prescribed 260,000 pills containing controlled substances to patients in more than 20 states. Justice Department lawyers describe her practice as highly unorthodox and that she instructed her clients on how to evade detection. Last month, the DEA revoked Rubinger's ability to prescribe opioid. A spokesperson says she is still licensed to practice in California and New York. I'm Lisa Dwyer.
5: Federal Reserve Chair Kevin Warsh signaled on Friday the Federal Reserve is not ruling out an interest rate hike as inflation remains too high.
7: We must be confident that underlying inflation is moving to our objective clearly and at sufficient speed. Otherwise, we have work to do. That's our job, that's our mandate, and that's our charge to keep.
5: In his first high-profile speech at the Fed's annual conference at Jackson Hole, Wyoming, Warsh acknowledged in prepared remarks Friday that recent inflation reports show it has cooled a bit, but they do not tell me that underlying trends have meaningfully improved. President Trump on Friday said the U.S. has entered an agreement with Venezuela to take control of 65 billion barrels of the South American country's oil reserves. Trump called it the biggest oil deal in history. On Wall Street, the Dow down by 9 points, the NASDAQ dropped 138, the S&P 500 lower by 19. More on these stories at townhall.com.
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5: I'm Rob Archer. Kern County businesses will soon have a chance to apply for newly available liquor licenses. The State Department of Alcoholic Beverage Control says Kern County is getting 25 new general licenses for bars or restaurants, along with 25 inter-county transfers and one new off-sale license. Applications will be accepted September 14th through the 25th. If more people apply than there are licenses available, the state will hold a virtual drawing. Filing fee for a new general license is nearly $20,000. Bakersfield police are asking for help identifying three people accused of stealing golf equipment and other property from a vehicle on Harris Road. Police say the theft happened back on August 19th at an apartment complex near Buena Vista Road. Investigators have released some pictures of the suspects and their car, described as an older black Chevrolet or GMC Yukon. Friday night football comes with new security rules across the Kern High School District. Students need school-issued ID. Backpacks and large bags are banned, and all other bags can be searched. The district says there will be more security and law enforcement at stadiums, and spectators have to stay in designated areas. Garces Memorial is also screening everyone entering its stadium for tonight's home game against Wasco. The Kern County Sheriff's Office says the 14-year-old girl reported missing from Mojave has been found. Jordan Battles had last been seen Thursday near Sierra Highway and Enyo Street. The Sheriff's Office announced this morning that she'd been located. Bakersfield should reach about 95 to 97 today. Skies are staying partly cloudy with dry weather continuing through the weekend. I'm Rob Archer in the Kern Newsroom with news.

0: 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Skies are staying partly cloudy with dry weather continuing through the weekend. 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
6: Si, senor.
5: A dimly lit room deep within the bowels of the Armstrong and Getty Communications compound. And hey, y'all. Today we're toiling under the title of the show.
7: Poopy water is the new atomic bomb. The nation is moving to make our infrastructure much more impervious to cyber attacks from our enemies.
5: Mm.
7: They might not try to kill us with giant bombs, but instead, turn out our lights and poopify our water.
5: Which is not a bad plan.
7: Evil bastards. Alternate title.
8: Fecal matter.
7: That's right, that's Secretary of State. Alternate title. Article 5 is still alive, so cut the jive. At least that's what the head of the CIA would have said if he were Sly Stone or Rick James.
5: If they sent Lamont Sanford over to Moscow. You have to be old to understand that one.
7: Exactly.
5: Yeah.
7: I almost went with Miles Davis in your honor. I know you're a fan. Cut the jive.
5: How y'all doing? Jury still deliberating in the Lindsey Clancy trial. I thought we might have a verdict today to talk about, but we do not. And I guess in that state, they do it on Saturdays, too. So if they don't come up with a verdict today, they could tomorrow. And from, you've been on juries. I've never made it to the jury because of the way I look. I mean, they look at me and they think, I just... Shouldn't he be over in that seat for
7: is
5: some reason?
7: Look at his face. It's very murdery.
5: But I guess a lot of times they get verdicts on Fridays because everybody either out loud says it or just kind of subconsciously. It's the end of the week. Do we want to come back on Monday again or do we want to go back to our regular lives, which you've interrupted for 1 week to 2 years now? And I can see why there would be pressure to try to come up with it. But they don't have that there because they work on Saturdays, so who knows?
7: Yeah, you're right, because there is a feeling of, all right, we're kind of going around in circles here. We've got a hard stop. Let's bear down.
5: Yeah.
7: Although I must emphasize, as I do every time this topic comes up, the most shocking, interesting, horrifying aspect of serving on multiple juries for me has been how you, every time so far, I've run into people who do not have the capacity for rational thought. They are swayed by their emotions, their prejudices, what the last person said, or they float through the world in a cloud of confusion because they're not very bright. And I didn't hate them for it, but it was certainly not. I mean, I can think of a couple specific examples, but I thought, oh my gosh, how do we approach this? What do we do with this person? And it can suck a lot of time.
5: So instead of 12 Angry Men, there should be a movie called Four Simpletons or something? Four Dumb Men?
7: Or, you know, Three Angry Men, Three Angry Women, about three irrational people in three different...

0: Wits.
1: The movie 12 Angry Men, which I've never actually seen, a classic, I'm told. Men. Did we not have women on juries back in the day? And when did that change?
0: That's correct. They're too emotional. That's right.
1: I don't know. God, you'd never get out of there, blah, blah, blah, blah.
0: Well, I don't. That's a great question.
1: Katie, it's kind of required that you say, oh, you guys, or F off.
2: Oh, you guys.
1: Or F off, or something.
2: Both of you F off.
1: To wow. Stand, you know, for womanhood.
0: I'm sorry. Whenever for speaking we... for myself. We went too far. You're right.
2: Yeah, you did.
1: There you see, did. See the balance there?
2: I was stuck in silence because I was so offended. That's what that was.
3: You were giving the silent treatment.
2: Uh-huh, yeah. Did, you know what you did.
1: Did they actually not have women on juries back in the day?
0: I'm sure that was the case, yeah.
1: I wonder when that changed.
0: I don't know. Women have had the vote since 1918, unfortunately.
1: Chat GPT that for me, okay? Because I'd never thought about that before.
2: Women were allowed on juries gradually across the United States starting in 1898.
1: Okay.
2: First state, Utah.
1: Congratulations, Utah.
0: Well done. Way to lead the way, Utah, as you so often do.
1: But anyway, so no verdict in that trial. That's one thing we're keeping our eye on. I'll tell you what, it's Friday, so I don't want to go into this very long, but I was watching some of the Nepal videos, and as horrific as they were, I was fine for, it didn't occur to me why until after I crossed the line. That one video that we were all watching on Wednesday, I guess, where the far-off shot, you see all the people running from that building, and then they just get obliterated. Mm-hmm. I guess because it was far enough away, I couldn't make out individual people or faces. I was able to watch that. But I saw a video yesterday. Did you see the one where they're all standing on that? It's like a dock. And it's close enough to see their faces. And then when that one happened, it was just, rough. And I thought, all right, that's enough of that. Now I'm into horror porn to watch any more of these. I mean, I was kind of justifying it with, I mean, it is one of the most amazing weather phenomenons, or whatever you want to call it, natural disasters I've ever seen. But, man, you had all these people. They thought they were safe, so they escaped up to this dock, and everybody's on this dock watching the flood, and then it comes from behind, and it just obviously killed every single one of them.
0: Yeah.
1: And, I mean, you're looking right at them. And then all the other people yelling, oh, my God, in their whatever language that is, Nepalese.
0: Sure, whatever. Michael, I know you like to keep a diary of the show. Could you make a note that Mr. Armstrong started the Friday show with child murder and natural disaster that claims thousands of lives? Just, you know, setting a tone.
3: It has been noted.
1: It was a jury update and an affirmation of me not being a sociopath. Because I don't want to watch people die. And
0: I stand by my slanders.
1: It's weird that we do now. We didn't used to. And now it's common. And I saw somebody on somewhere CNN, there was a conversation about it, where some like older person said, I just saw someone die on CNN. What is going on here? Yeah, you didn't used to do that. Didn't used to happen.
0: Yeah. And I don't want to come off as fancier than thou. Too late, shouts the audience.
1: 5,000 bottle wine cellar, like Gavin Newsom?
0: No, not in that way. That's too much unless you're an investor and wholesaler. Anyway, it used to be that sort of kind of base prurient, whatever word you want to use, like horror porn stuff, was relegated to what in England, and it's a delightful name, but they would call the penny dreadfuls. The very tabloidy tales of death and crime and sex and the rest of it. And a respectable person from, you know, even like your middle class up would never be caught dead with one in their hand because it's terrible. It's embarrassing to be a fan of the penny dreadfuls. That's for the lower classes.
1: Oh, just, interesting. Culturally.
0: Yeah, I just...
1: So does that mean
0: the grim fascination with watching people die? I don't think is an example of being sophisticated or have like a great conscience.
1: No, it's not a movement in the right direction. And maybe worse, it's just like doesn't affect people. It just hasn't. It doesn't even register. Oh, look at all those people die. It's a nothing for some reason because we're so used to screens, I guess. I don't know.
0: It's kind of fun and exciting.
1: Yeah. the whole screen thing. We should start the show officially and kind of reset. You are right.

0: Joe is right. I can't argue with the point that I brought the show down on a Friday. I ruined the party. We got the daiquiri machine going. Strawberry daiquiris. And this is not the mood. I show up to your party Friday afternoon, barbecue and everything. Hey, you watching the murder trial? The woman, oh, you don't know about it? This woman, she took her kids.
1: Yeah, yeah, and everybody's like murmuring to each other.
0: Who is that guy?
1: Would it be weird to leave already? I mean, I don't want to be hurtful, but...
0: What if we help move the whole barbecue to your house when he goes to the bathroom?
1: Oh, God, now he's talking about dead Nepalese people.
0: When he goes to the bathroom, let's move the whole barbecue to your house, and we won't tell him. When he comes out, everybody will be gone.
1: All right. A lot to talk about today. A lot of good stuff.
0: I'm Jack Armstrong. There's the daiquiri machine right there. I like the ice crushed really small. I'm Jack Armstrong. He's Joe Getty on this Friday. This is our anniversary, by the way. We got to talk about that, right? Isn't that, Michael? Isn't it our anniversary today?
2: Yeah, in 3 days.
0: Oh, I thought it was today.
1: It's the 31st.
0: August 28th, the year 2026, we are Armstrong and Getty, and we approve of this program.
1: We'll have an exciting preview of our anniversary coming up. Here we go officially now, according to FCC rules and regs. The show starts at mark.
3: I've never had this happen before. Oh, jeez. All right, let me get it together real quick.
0: You know what's interesting about that?
1: Yeah.
0: Is, in the context of the conversation we were having, it sounded like crying to me if I didn't know what that was. It's often hard to tell laughing from crying.
1: Stop and think.
0: We've probably all had the experience where somebody is like laughing so hard we can't really tell like what's going on with them. And then you find out it's humor. Okay. Oh, you're laughing.
1: Right. And often if you are amused enough, tears flow from your eyes.
0: Yeah. Hey, God, what's up with that?
1: Go figure.
0: Anyway, that's a tiny little clip of something that Michael's been trying to get us to play all week long. It's like his favorite clip of the week of some news anchor or something losing his S. And we never got to it, so we will get to it today, all right? I'm told it's fantastic.
1: All right, then.
0: That's good. So we got headlines on the way. We got clips of the week. We got lots of news to get to. I hope you can stay here.
4: Armstrong and Getty.
0: Hey, Armstrong and Getty here. And if you're up before dawn and still at it when the sun goes down, you've got the kind of grit that made this country great.
1: So if there's no way you're going to talk about your money and your future with someone who doesn't get you, we'd like to introduce you to Blue Collar Dollar.
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9: They're just discussing Trump's personality and how unflappable he is, while at the same time being easily flapped by the most minor comment. But he keeps on keeping up. It's an interesting trait that some of it I would like to have. Not all of it, certainly. Anyway, we'll have to talk about that later.
10: I would say inflexible, not unflappable. Similar, but...
9: Yeah, I don't know. I don't know. The ability to just keep trying and powering through. Obviously, everything can be taken to an extreme that is a negative.
10: In general, it's a lovely quality, and we're all a mix of good and bad qualities. But I would, you know, the counter to that, and again, I'm not disputing the truth of what you say, just since we're talking about Trump, the inability to recognize that doing what you do is harming you and others, and to keep doing it makes
9: separate,
10: you...
9: Yeah. That's a separate personality trait. We're talking about the post he put out yesterday. He actually posted this about him being the greatest president, greatest Republican of all time. Beneath him, Lincoln and who else? And Reagan. So it's
10: also just the greatest president of all time.
9: He started, it was like a tournament. So he started with the best Republicans, and it was
10: a
9: pyramid.
10: Tournament.
9: And
10: yes.
9: Right below him, Lincoln and Reagan, and then atop him, a certain personality type that would ever say that. Even if you thought it, you wouldn't do it. But that's not him, man.
10: I'm glad you're amused. I really am. Super. The polls say people are decreasingly amused, but... I'll get a say in this great country, thanks to the First Amendment.
9: I'm increasingly amused by all kinds of crazy things that happen in the world. What are you going
10: to
9: do?
10: It's probably a good way to be. Let's figure out who's reporting what. It's the lead story with Katie Green. Katie!
11: All right, the head networks are talking about the awful flood. ABC, hundreds dead as nearly 1,000 remain missing in massive Nepal-Tibet flood. NBC, scientists say that glacier collapse that caused the Nepal floods is most likely linked to thawing permafrost.
9: Right.
11: And CNN, survivors say Nepal-China flooding hit like a tsunami.
10: Yeah. Hey, Europe, why don't you commit economic suicide again in the name of climate change? Because that's the only thing that's happened, really.
9: Ice ages end. What are you going to do? To the thing. So it was a 140-foot wall of water going 40 miles an hour that had fallen a mile

0: Yeah.
1: That's really quite amazing.
2: From the New York Times. 6 months in, Iran's regime stands, U.S. goals remain unmet.
1: Whose headline was that?
2: New York Times.
1: Ah, come on. You're putting a negative spin, a negative accurate spin on what's going on.
3: Well, yeah, goals are unmet or they're in progress. Here I am defending the administration. The squeeze, the economic squeeze. We've got to wait and see. A friend of mine, and I got to admit, I rolled my eyes a little bit. A day after it was announced, the what was it called? The economic D-Day? I said, how do you think that's going so far? He said, it's a long time will tell. Time, New York Times. It's right in your name.
2: From the Washington Post. New survey says most Americans have turned against police cameras that track license plates.
3: I'm not sure where this conversation is going to end, but I'm very happy that it's being had.
1: I don't like that they managed to do it before we had this conversation. That's what bothers me.
3: Yeah, sure. Mm-hmm.
2: From Breitbart, Dolly Parton recorded a secret song that will be locked away until her 100th birthday.
1: All right, good plan.
3: All right. Who's making money off of that plan?
2: Hollywood Reporter. Intense Six Flags coaster X2 closed after two riders suffer brain hemorrhages.
3: It's a little too much.
1: Have I told my Worlds of Fun getting my brains bashed in story before riding the roller coaster? I should tell that sometime. Horrifying. Later.
2: Also horrifying, from the New York Post, 300-pound lioness and cub reportedly on the loose in central Indiana.
1: I thought you were going to say on the GLP-1.
3: I was going to say there's no need to list her weight in the news story. The gal's a little beefy for a lioness.
1: On the loose where?
2: In Indiana.
1: Oh, okay. Isn't that where they have the monkeys loose? Is that Indiana?
3: That is South Carolina, I think.
2: Okay. Oh, yeah, you're
3: although,
2: right.
3: Although, you know, there are loose monkeys now and again. Perhaps I'm forgetting the Indiana incident.
1: Man, if you had monkeys loose and lions loose, just open the curtains, lock the doors, and get some popcorn, man.
3: I'm going to saw the roof off my SUV and start doing safaris through Indiana. People with their big long-lensed cameras and stuff.
2: Study finds 82% of Americans say they are living their life on autopilot.
1: What does that mean?
2: Not a whole lot changes. They're just kind of going day to day doing the same thing.
1: And is that supposed to be a bad thing? Or I need more on this.
2: Yeah. Mm. And finally, the Babylon Bee. Hassan Piker says anyone trying to twist his words as anti-Semitic is a dirty lying Jew.
1: I like that one.
3: It's about right. Yeah, he's desperately trying now to cover his tracks and cover up the things he said in the primary. And I get everybody taxed to the center, but in his case, he's an Islamist. So that's going to be a little tougher.
1: Did you see the clip of El Sayed? And he's riding in a van with Piker, and they're having a conversation with some other people about the media trying to hold you to things you said and how wrong it is. We'll have to play that. It's really interesting. I didn't quite get it. I tweeted it out, but I didn't quite understand what he was up to. But it's an interesting way of looking at it. He was just outraged that the media holds you to things you said. Don't they understand the purpose is the...
3: Wow. Okay, no, I'm unfamiliar with that. I look forward to hearing
1: it. Yeah, we'll see what you think of that. We're going to get to clips of the week coming up a little bit, and then we will move into the news of the day. That's the way we do things around here. And if you miss a segment, you can get the podcast, Armstrong and Getty On Demand, wherever you find podcasts. You should subscribe.
3: Yeah,
1: follow us.
3: That's right. Mm-hmm. Yeah.
4: Armstrong and Getty.
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3: With SRN News, I'm Ron Taylor. Rescuers on the Nepal-China border are pulling out flood survivors caked in dark brown mud, while helicopters lift stranded people to safety. The neighboring countries raced Friday to respond to catastrophic flash floods that have killed nearly 600 and left almost 2,500 missing. Federal Reserve Chair Kevin Warr says inflation is still too high and suggested the central bank may have to raise interest rates in the coming months to bring it down, the clearest signal that he has sent before about his economic outlook in his first high-profile speech at the Fed's annual conference at Jackson Hole. President Trump says his administration has entered a sweeping agreement with Venezuela that, if realized, could give the U.S. access to vast amounts of the South American country's untapped oil reserves at cost. The president said in a social media post earlier today that the agreement was negotiated by Secretary of State Marco Rubio, Pete Hegseth, and Venezuela's Delcy Rodriguez. This is SRN News.
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4: I'm Rob Archer. Kern County businesses will soon have a chance to apply for more liquor licenses. The state is making 25 new general licenses available, along with 25 inter-county transfers and one new off-sale license. Bakersfield police are looking for three people accused of stealing golf equipment and other property from a vehicle on Harris Road. Investigators have released surveillance pictures of the suspects. The Kern County Sheriff's Office says the 14-year-old girl reported missing from Mojave has been found. Jordan Battles had last been seen yesterday near Sierra Highway and Enyo Street. Kern County Animal Services and the Kern County Library have teamed up for a summer program called Tales for Tales, letting kids read books to shelter dogs and cats. I'm Rob Archer in the Kern Newsroom with news every half hour and when it breaks on Newstalk 96.1 and AM 1230 KERN.
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2: After you've done your worst or what?
3: I know that you know. It's, you know, rich and famous and powerful, like Trump's got one. That woman, I think, that was in the news for the last week or so. You're just somebody that follows you everywhere you go, that has all your stuff, like your phone charger and your hair stuff. And if you're a woman, your makeup and just the things you need, your pills if you use them or whatever. I need a body man. It'd be very, very handy. I'll explain why in a moment.
2: Oh,
3: with a behind the scenes glimpse of the show.
2: Among me already. Mm-hmm. I'm going to get one. Probably a foreigner who will work for less than an American. I'll fake up an H-1B visa.
3: I need somebody who speaks English, obviously.
2: Oh, yeah. Well, some foreigners do. That's what I'm told. Anyway, let's take a fond look back at the week that was. It's Cow Clips of the Week.
4: It's Cow. They call it Cow. Clips of the Week. It's Cow.
5: Jurors heard from 84 witnesses as prosecutors sought to prove that Lindsay Clancy murdered her three children.
6: This young lady did nothing wrong in her life. She was a nurse, a daughter, a wife, and a darn good mother.
7: The majority of people believe that Lindsay Clancy is not criminally responsible.
8: President Trump has now imposed a 50% tariff on about $20 billion in Canadian goods.
9: I have a lot of real estate on my ass, so he has a lot of room to kiss my ass.
10: Meta agreeing to pay up to $18 billion in a landmark deal.
11: Meta has agreed to set a default daily time limit of 2 hours.
12: Rescue teams in Nepal are in a race against time as they search for any survivors.
13: The mystery under the streets of New York after three men were captured on video climbing out of the New York City sewer system.
14: I'd like to propose that Los Angeles consider a pilot program for free hygienic sexual relief clinics.
15: This is the first known time John Ratcliffe has visited Moscow as CIA director.
2: Well, that went well.
3: It ended in an odd way. And that was Clips of the Week. Everybody?
2: Do we have the slightest idea?
16: I was told we had a problem with the clip.
3: Oh, thank you. Thank you for that. Michael, thanks for jumping in with a quick...
2: The plain speaking Michelangelo. okay, never mind.
3: Like if I trip and fall down, I'll stand up and say, I tripped and fell down there.
2: Oh, well, I'd like to apologize on behalf of the entire crew for that debacle.
3: I just ran into your car. Yes, you did.
2: Yes, I hit it with mine. Look, you have dents in yours. Yes.
3: You're going to complain about this. But back to the Clancy trial where they're in the deliberation right now. Mm-hmm. What do you suppose the... Because he had to think this out. You don't just, like, do your closing arguments off the top of your head.
2: We're talking about the defense attorney here?
3: Yeah. Why did he say she was a good mom? How did he think that would land? I know a way it lands to me is like, what the hell are you talking about?
2: Well, to build a case that it had to be a complete psychological freakout. Because she was a good mom all along. You could see it. She was had an enormous record as a good mom. Then all of a sudden she snapped.
3: Yeah,
2: I mean, because the opposite is, sure, she was verbally and physically abusive to her children and neglectful as well, but she wouldn't kill them.
3: I don't feel like
2: do the opposite of that.
3: I don't feel like those are the only choices. There's all kinds of people in prison, I think, based on, you know, my observance of life. You lived a kind of regular life your whole life, and then you snapped and did something really awful, and now you're in prison. Happens. You just kind of were, you know, you lost your mind, or you were drunk, or whatever. Mm-hmm. And now you did something really, really awful. I'm not sure how good you were last year makes any difference.
2: It does if you're building the case that she had a psychological
3: break. Right. That, I wonder, though, that's why I brought it up.

0: Was he swinging for the fences? Because I think if you're that crowd that was wearing the pink shirts gathered outside the courtroom, and whatever percentage of America buys that thing, we were talking about that the other day, and we're not sure. Didn't we come to the conclusion we think it's overwhelmingly the other way, even though it's been portrayed somewhat as lots and lots and lots of people are sympathetic?
1: Yeah, I suspect so, just instinctively. You can't have people killing their children.
0: But I feel like he's swinging for the fences in that if you were leaning that direction or kind of feeling that way, like that crowd, that would really land with them. She was a good mom, and then, you know, this happened. That would really land with them. It doesn't land with me. I don't know. And any jurors were thinking, that's a bunch of crap. So I only guess we'll see what happens when they come back. And then, you know, various jurors will go on shows and that sort of stuff and describe their thinking, I suppose, as happens in these high-profile cases.
1: Yeah, it's funny. I see it exactly the opposite. I think that's the only strategy. The only possibility for why she killed her children is she had a massive psychotic break. It's the only reason I'm giving you my closing argument.
0: How does it fit in with her sitting there stone-faced in the courtroom?
1: They've had to stop the trial multiple times because she's just weeping and inconsolable.
0: I didn't know that because I haven't been following it that closely. But so she has. Okay, well, that makes more sense. Every time I see her on TV, I think, how are you listening to the story of how you drowned or suffocated your kids to death and just sitting there watching it? But you're saying she couldn't always handle it. I think that's a point in her favor in terms of the argument that it was a momentary something or other.
1: Yeah.
0: That she got emotional.
1: Yeah.
0: Because how would you?
1: Kind of nudges it in that direction.
0: How would you not? Oh, my God. Anyway, if the verdict comes down, obviously we'll get to it while we're on the air. This is kind of a promo for something we're doing on the Armstrong and Getty Show, the reason why I want to have a body man. As we've mentioned a couple of times, we're going to start putting portions of the show and maybe all of the show at some point on YouTube, like a lot of shows do. And so we have installed cameras all over the place and fancy TV lights and all that sort of stuff. And we're trying to get all that nailed down. And when's go time? 2032? Is that what we're thinking? 2032, we'll finally be able to go on YouTube.
1: And change
0: everybody's lives for the good. My biggest concern with the TV lighting and everything like that is the red bulbous nose I have, like I'm W.C. Fields. Mm-hmm. And so I got a brand new...
1: Or the great, the vaunted, the beloved Rudolph, the reindeer of yore.
0: Yeah, exactly, like Rudolph. I could light your sleigh one day.
1: That's right. The moral of that story, of course, you should belittle people who are different until they can do something for you. And then you should accept them.
0: Oh, my God. Unless they can do something extraordinarily helpful... Continue to make fun of the problem they have that is no fault of their own.
1: Exactly.
0: Is the point of Rudolph the Red-Nosed Reindeer.
1: Yes.
0: Anyway, I did some grok around, and I bought the super expensive, like they use on movie sets, get rid of your red nose cream.
1: Ah.
0: And so if I had my body man, he would carry that around all the time, and I'm trying that out on the TV lights today to see if I could make things any better.
1: Excellent.
0: Otherwise, I'll be so self-conscious I won't even be able to talk.
1: Wow, that's well... Gosh, maybe is there a filter, Hanson? Can we fix it in post?
0: You know what's interesting about a lot of people's, I've noticed this with my kids, I've noticed with myself, I've noticed with lots of people throughout my life. A lot of, oftentimes the thing that you're so self-conscious about that you think when you walk into a room everybody's looking at, you brought it up to other people, they'd be like, yeah, I guess your hair is kind of this or that or whatever. Yeah. I guess your shoulders are kind of narrow. I don't know. I never thought about it. You know, whatever it is that bothers you.
1: I had been madly in love with my now wife for quite some time. And when I wasn't staring at her face, I was thinking of it. Hmm. And after a year or two, she pointed out, yeah, I've got this flaw. And I'm like, what? Yeah, I guess. I never noticed it.
0: I know. Isn't that horrible that we do that to ourselves?
1: Yeah, I know. Let it go. Let it go. Let it go.
0: Yeah, I tried to tell my kids, but of course it's tough to tell teenagers. Nobody's thinking about that or noticing that or whatever.
1: Right, right. So before we plunge on to the news of the day, a word from our friends at Incogni. You know, this is a little grimish, but it's true. You know that murderous guy who assassinated a Minnesota lawmaker and her husband in their own home? When they searched the guy's car, they found a notebook with a handwritten list of 11 websites, but they weren't like weapons sites. They were data brokers. And that's how

0: You got, the home address, and it's amazing. It's there with your phone number, your family's names, even a photo of your front door. What the hell?
1: First time I ever used one of those people search sites a couple of years back for something, I was like, wow, I can, for like $2, get all this information about somebody. 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
0: 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Because the next time a stranger searches your name, let them find nothing. Bastards.
1: Like, I've known a couple of tall, attractive women in my life who walk around hunched over their whole lives because they're so self-conscious about being tall. I'm like, really? Seems like an asset to me, but it's just horrible that we do this to ourselves.
0: Well, and in the case of a lot of gals, and I know this partly from raising a couple and talking to their friends and hearing them talk, if you have that self-consciousness in adolescence, it's tough to shake off. It's like a lifetime process of shaking that off for a lot of people.
1: Well, and it only takes, maybe one person in your life to ever comment on something to stick in your head for the rest of your life. Like John Mulaney, the comedian, always says, a 13-year-old has an amazing talent for picking out the exact same thing you're most self-conscious about and calling you on it. And that is true.
0: Brutal.
1: Mm-hmm.
0: Brutal. Yeah, not good. So one thing we haven't talked much about is what they're calling the, is it the merry-go-round? The AI flywheel, where NVIDIA, for instance, it sells the best chips around and zillions of them, are actually lending money to tech startups and AI companies so they can afford to buy those chips. Meanwhile, investing in other companies to help get them up and running to buy their own chips. And their cash position is so amazingly strong, they can get away with it for now. But it's House of Cards is the wrong metaphor, but it's an interesting economic model, I'll say that.
1: Certainly. I've heard people use the actual term, I don't remember what it was, but some sort of circular investing thing that we could all do, and then, like, on paper it would look a certain way. Like, if I gave you $1 million, and then you give $1 million to Michael, and then he gives it to me, and we just keep going around like that, you could have that on the books in a certain way that it looks really great for all of us, but we're not really doing anything.
0: Right. If we invested in a bunch of businesses that would invest, that would advertise heavily on the Armstrong and Getty show, and that was our revenue, and we began to depend on that revenue, and whether those businesses turn out to be strong enough to survive on their own is the open question with the AI stuff.
1: Right. And if that ever falls apart, like you said the other day, boy, don't check your 401k the day after that. Holy
0: crap.
1: I
0: was going to say, luckily the world economy isn't supported entirely by that. Oh, wait, yes it is.
1: By like five companies, the entire... Oh,
0: to a significant extent, yeah.
1: Yeah. Okay, we got mailbag on the way. Stay here.
2: Armstrong and Getty.
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5: We are back.
4: August is it's here.
5: Finally, August.
4: Pools are open.
5: Unbelievable.
4: Spray parks are open, keeping cool.
5: 4 shopping months till Christmas.
4: Speaking of that, why, if you go to a big box hardware store, they have Halloween stuff out
5: Yeah, already.
4: Seriously, come on out to California Fruit Depot. That's why we're here.
5: Please
4: we're advertising
5: exactly.
4: California Fruit Depot. Phenomenal shakes, smoothies,
5: yes.
4: Fresh fruit, nuts, vegetables.
5: Nuts. Come get your nuts.
4: Yeah, come on out. But I want to thank everybody for our 4th of July fan fest that we had 20 to 25,000 people.
5: 25, the Highway Patrol estimate. I don't remember.
4: That was a good time.
5: It was amazing.
4: And the big question of the day was, why don't people carve watermelons? I mean, that is... an age-old question.
5: It is a very good question.
4: Come on out to California Fruit Depot. Let's talk about it in depth.
5: Yeah.
4: And seriously, let's start carving watermelons. Spray a little bug spray, like, off in there, and you're not going to attract anything.
5: Perfect.
4: Good
5: Exit
4: to go.
5: 119.
4: Google us, California Fruit Depot. Come on out. We're local.
5: See ya.
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0: and send them to a family charity and do one of those Gavin Newsom types of things. That was a story that broke yesterday. Apparently what we do now in America is we release grand jury testimony, even if nobody is charged, so that they then have to defend themselves. Mm. That's apparently a new thing that we're going to do ever since the Epstein files, and that's what's happening here, and we'll get into that in an hour or two.
1: As we warned you would happen. Here's your freedom-loving quote of the day. Continuing our series on progress, I love this. I've heard it in various forms. This is attributed to Ernie Hemingway. Never confuse movement with action.
0: Oh.
1: I've heard it, you know, all motion is not action.
0: You know, that's what Claude told me yesterday is one of my flaws. We teased this yesterday. Went to my chatbot threads and said, what are my character defects or my my flaws? And it laid them all out. We need to talk about that later. It's pretty interesting. You should try it yourself if you have any chatbot threads.
1: And one more quote I liked about progress. I'm not sure to what extent I agree with this, but I sure loved reading Robert Heinlein through the years, the great science fiction writer and thinker. Progress isn't made by early risers. It's made by lazy men trying to find easier ways to do something. I think it's probably both, honestly. But that is an interesting perspective. People saying this is too hard. Gotta be an easier way to do this. That has been one of the great drivers of human progress.
0: No doubt.
1: And why not?
0: My progress.
1: Right, yeah, mailbag. You never write. Drop us a note, mailbag@armstrongandgetty.com. Sarah in Kentucky writes, guys, thank you. I was glad to hear the discussion of Dolly Parton's positive effect in the world. It's worth noting and emulating. And as with the scientific butterfly effect, I hope her influence continues to grow in magnitude.
0: Hmm.
1: It's actually driven to remind myself of the particulars of the butterfly effect. That small changes in the starting point of a complex system can lead to massive, unpredictable results down the road. Take care that they're positive.
0: I think a fair number of people picked up on the fact that Dolly Parton was so beloved because she was nice to everyone her whole life.
1: Uh-huh.
0: And that maybe that would work for me.
1: Well, let's get off the niceness. I'm already bored, Tom in SoCal, with what I called when I wrote back to him the email of the day.
0: Cool.
1: Given the state of immigration in this country, I believe the poem by Emma Lazarus on the base of the Statue of Liberty needs an update. Let's start with the most famous line. Give me your tired, your poor, your huddled masses yearning to breathe free. For this, I offer the following. Give me your entitled, your corrupt, your coddled asses yearning to get stuff for free.
0: Wow. yearning to get stuff for free. That's pretty
1: Tom
0: good.
1: And SoCal for the win.
0: That's pretty good.
1: Well done. How about this? Similarly cynical, Kevin, the Texas Marine. With a more positive outlook on the Palestinian Authority's method of using October 7th as a math teaching tool. We talked about this, I believe, late-ish in the show yesterday.
0: Horrific.
1: If you missed it, grab the podcast, Armstrong and Getty on Demand. Yeah, literally, Muhammad killed 7 Jews on the first day. If he kept it up, how many Jews would he kill over a full week?
0: Oh, my God.
1: That was for third graders. Yeah, that's what they're learning. Anyway. Kevin the Texas Marine writes, at least their kids are learning math. Kids here in the U.S. aren't. At least our kids know more about pronouns, though. Let's see. Keep K-B-U-T-T-S-A-S-F-E. Keep blowing up those test scores and slaughtering final exams.
0: If each drag show in town had 7 dancers on a Friday night, and there are 6 drag shows, how many drag queens would you have?
1: Well played, sir. Well played. Let's see, a couple things we were talking about recently. Frank in Idaho, who also almost went to law school, so he's an authority on the law, says, since the defense attorneys in the Clancy trial requested a lesser charge of manslaughter being included, isn't that an admission that they agree she could be legally responsible and undermine all arguing they've been doing that she's not legally responsible? If she had a psychotic break, how can she not be legally responsible for murder but not legally responsible for manslaughter? Wow, do we have time for this explanation? And I'm a non-attorney, but if they thought clearly the prosecution has failed, they wouldn't push for a middle ground, probably. They would want it to be all or nothing. But if you're thinking, you never know with juries, why don't we serve the interests of our client and put a lesser charge out?

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2: I'm Rob Archer. Kern County businesses will soon have a chance to apply for newly available liquor licenses. The State Department of Alcoholic Beverage Control says Kern County is getting 25 new general licenses for bars or restaurants, along with 25 inter-county transfers and one new off-sale license. Applications will be accepted September 14th through the 25th. If more people apply than there are licenses available, the state will hold a virtual drawing. Filing fee for a new general license is nearly $20,000. Bakersfield police are asking for help identifying three people accused of stealing golf equipment and other property from a vehicle on Harris Road. Police say the theft happened back on August 19th at an apartment complex near Buena Vista Road. Investigators have released some pictures of the suspects and their car, described as an older black Chevrolet or GMC Yukon. Friday night football comes with new security rules across the Kern High School District. Students need school-issued ID. Backpacks and large bags are banned, and all other bags can be searched. The district says there will be more security and law enforcement at stadiums, and spectators have to stay in designated areas. Garces Memorial is also screening everyone entering its stadium for tonight's home game against Wasco. The Kern County Sheriff's Office says the 14-year-old girl reported missing from Mojave has been found. Jordan Battles had last been seen Thursday near Sierra Highway and Enyo Street. The Sheriff's Office announced this morning that she'd been located. Bakersfield should reach about 95 to 97 today. Skies are staying partly cloudy with dry weather continuing through the weekend. I'm Rob Archer in the Kern Newsroom with news every half hour and when it breaks on News Talk 96.1 and AM 1230 KERN.
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0: diversion from his misappropriation of funds to his wife.
1: I don't think so, no. The balancing act between safety and liberty, you know, surveillance versus, well, liberty, probably ought to dive more into that. He had some really interesting things to say.
0: And we need to revisit one of my worst moments on radio that happened last hour. I would like to hear again and try to figure out what happened with my brain. Maybe I need to see a neurologist today. So all that on the way. Stay here.
2: Armstrong and Getty.
0: Hey, Armstrong and Getty here. And if you're up before dawn and still at it when the sun goes down, you've got the kind of grit that made this country great.
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8: And we're live here outside the Perez family home just waiting for the... And there they go. Almost on time this morning. Mom is coming out the front door strong with a double-arm kid carry. Looks like Dad has the bags. Daughter is bringing up the rear. Oh, but the diaper bag wasn't closed. Diapers and toys are everywhere. Ooh, but Mom has just nailed the perfect car seat buckle for the top.

0: you most admire? Lincoln, 8%. Reagan, 18%. Trump, 53%. So that was the poll he saw that caused him to do that. Among Republicans who were polled, he trounces Reagan and Lincoln. Lincoln's barely in the running. So what do you do with that information as a political scientist, Joe?
1: You take whatever measures you see necessary to protect yourself and your family for the inevitable end of our union.
0: You have ammunition and canned goods? Is that what you're saying?
1: Yeah, essentially, yeah.
2: Wow.
1: Whatever else you deem appropriate.
0: Isn't that something?
1: Surveillance gear, vicious dogs. I'm not going to give you the whole list.
0: God, you can be MAGA and love Trump all you want, but you don't have to rank him above Lincoln to make your point. Do you?
1: Oh, boy, these are odd times. Silly times.
3: Armstrong and Getty.
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7: With SRN News, I'm Ron Taylor. Humanitarian organizations are mobilizing to aid survivors along the Nepal-China border. After catastrophic floods struck the region Wednesday, more than 300 people have died after a glacier collapse triggered a deadly torrent. Over 1,400 remain missing. The Nepalese army is using helicopters for rescues due to washed out roads and bridges, and all kinds of relief agencies are underway and helping. President Trump says his administration has entered a sweeping agreement with Venezuela that, if realized, could give the U.S. access to vast amounts of the South American country's untapped oil reserves at cost. The president said in a social media post earlier Friday that the agreement was negotiated by Secretary of State Marco Rubio, Defense Secretary Pete Hegseth, and Venezuela's acting president, Delcy Rodriguez. The president calls it the biggest oil deal in world history. I'm Ron Taylor, and this is SRN News.
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8: I'm Rob Archer. Three people were killed and at least three others suffered major injuries in a head-on crash this morning on Copus Road, west of Old River Road. CHP says an unsafe lane change was involved, but investigators haven't figured out which vehicle made it. Copus Road was closed in both directions after the crash. Friday night football comes with tighter security across the Kern High School District. Students need school-issued ID. Backpacks and large bags are banned. 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The former Rio Bravo Country Club is staying open under new ownership. The course, now called Scarlet and Gray Golf Club, had been expected to close again before a new ownership agreement was reached this week. I'm Rob Archer in the Kern Newsroom with news every half hour and when it breaks on News Talk 96.1 and AM 1230 KERN.
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17: Nationwide, political pressure is building against the widespread deployment of 120,000 AI-powered flock cameras that record and analyze license plates and vehicle characteristics.
0: 120,000 AI flock cameras.
1: Before we get into the constitutional, ethical minefield, as a provider of and consumer of media, I find myself thinking, dude dressing up as Darth Vader does not justify his being included in a very short sample of the opinions on the topic. But it got him on the news because he dressed as Darth Vader. On the other hand, I'm really glad they put him in the report because that's very funny. Now, back to the threat to our liberties. Pressure is building nationwide, as Rich Edson reported there on Fox News. Ron DeSantis just came out and said that the use of the automated license plate readers, the flock cameras, has gotten, quote, out of control. And he says, quote, no one's been stronger on law enforcement than me, but I don't want to have this become a surveillance state. And as I work my way through this particular account of the debate, I think they raised some of the really salient points that we need to look at.
0: I realize that I am in the minority on this, and
1: you are.
0: And I'm going to lose this battle.
1: Maybe you are. Yeah,
0: it's stunning to me. I mean, I think it wouldn't even be a close call if you could explain to the founding fathers or whoever, going back that long.
1: Yeah.
0: The idea of the government keeping track of your whereabouts like this would just be a clear hell no.
1: We'll just use it when we need it.
0: Yeah, I wanted to throw
1: James Madison would swing his little fist to your head if you said that.
0: I would hold him
1: before we. Before
0: I would hold him out by his head. Hey, calm down,
1: boy,
0: James.
1: Like he's your 8-year-old brother. Yeah, very briefly, and then we can get into whatever you want to get into. Flock, the largest supplier of this sort of technology, and there are others. but they have 120,000 cameras in 49 states.

0: Is this a good idea, messing with the weather?
1: Rain thievery is an issue we will discuss.
0: Well, there's a limited amount.
1: All right. It was going to fall on Oregon and move down and fall less on California, but Washington State thought we want all of it.
0: Interesting. Wow, that's happening more than I thought. We'll talk about that and other stuff.
2: Armstrong and Getty.
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5: News this hour from Town Hall. I'm Ron Taylor. A proposed deal over the Strait of Hormuz is drawing a firm U.S. response.
6: Iran and Oman are working on a framework that Tehran says would keep military vessels out of a new corridor through the Strait of Hormuz. The proposal also includes a joint effort to clear mines from the waterway. U.S. Central Command says Iran does not control the strait and that it remains an international waterway. Commercial ships are still transiting with U.S. military assistance. The White House has not said whether President Trump would accept limits on American warships. Willie Nelson, Washington.
5: A far-right British commentator has been arrested by U.S. Immigration and Customs Enforcement.
7: U.S. immigration officials have arrested British far-right commentator Milo Yiannopoulos in New Orleans. The Department of Homeland Security says he was detained at Louis Armstrong New Orleans International Airport on Thursday. He's accused of entering the U.S. illegally in May 2019. An immigration judge issued a final order of removal on July 22nd after he missed his immigration hearing. Yiannopoulos is known for his controversial views on feminism, Islam, and immigration. He's worked for rapper Ye, formerly Kanye West, who was scheduled to perform in New Orleans. Yiannopoulos rose to fame in the early 2010s as a writer for Breitbart News.
5: President Trump says his administration has entered a sweeping agreement with Venezuela that, if realized, could give the U.S. access to vast amounts of the South American country's untapped oil reserves at cost. The president said in a social media post Friday that the agreement was negotiated by Secretary of State Marco Rubio, Defense Secretary Pete Hegseth, and Venezuela's acting president, Delcy Rodriguez, the president calling it the biggest oil deal in world history. Rescuers on the Nepal-China border still pulling out flood survivors caked in dark brown mud while helicopters are lifting people to safety. At least 600 people have been killed, almost 2,500 missing. This is townhall.com.
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9: I'm Rob Archer. Kern County businesses will soon have a chance to apply for newly available liquor licenses. The State Department of Alcoholic Beverage Control says Kern County is getting 25 new general licenses for bars or restaurants along with 25 inter-county

0: transfers and one new off-sale license. Applications will be accepted September 14th through the 25th. If more people apply than there are licenses available, the state will hold a virtual drawing. Filing fee for a new general license is nearly $20,000. Bakersfield police are asking for help identifying three people accused of stealing golf equipment and other property from a vehicle on Harris Road. Police say the theft happened back on August 19th at an apartment complex near Buena Vista Road. Investigators have released some pictures of the suspects and their car, described as an older black Chevrolet or GMC Yukon. Friday night football comes with new security rules across the Kern High School District. Students need school-issued ID. Backpacks and large bags are banned, and all other bags can be searched. The district says there will be more security and law enforcement at stadiums, and spectators have to stay in designated areas. Garces Memorial is also screening everyone entering its stadium for tonight's home game against Wasco. The Kern County Sheriff's Office says the 14-year-old girl reported missing from Mojave has been found. Jordan Battles had last been seen Thursday near Sierra Highway and Enyo Street. The Sheriff's Office announced this morning that she'd been located. Bakersfield should reach about 95 to 97 today. Skies are staying partly cloudy with dry weather continuing through the weekend. I'm Rob Archer in the Kern Newsroom with news every half hour and when it breaks on News Talk 96.1 and AM 1230 KERN.
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0: tough luck.
1: Isn't it just like tapping into your oil field on the other side of the boundary? I drink your milkshake.
0: Yes.
1: It's that, isn't it?
0: Yeah, that's exactly what it is. And people tend to get pissed.
1: Wow, that'll become an issue. There's going to have to be some sort of laws.
0: Yeah, I don't know enough about weather patterns to know whether this is going to apply to the U.S. at all. But this is a big news story right now. It's floating below most radars. But the whole Colorado River story and the way the western United States gets its water, including Southern California, Arizona, et cetera, it's going to be an enormous story in the next few years, unless we have torrential rains fall in the western United States for like the next decade. And then this stuff is going to get real, as the kids used to say a while back.
1: Got some updates on a couple of the political races out there that are not good news if you're a Republican and wanting to hold on to the House or the Senate.
0: And one of the best spankings of the media I've come across in a long time. I can't wait. I'm going to get warmed up and just give it to them good.
1: Awesome. All on the way.
2: Armstrong and Getty.
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0: Warden battles had last been seen yesterday near Sierra Highway and Enyo Street. Kern County Animal Services and the Kern County Library have teamed up for a summer program called Tales for Tales, letting kids read books to shelter dogs and cats. 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
13: America, but I hadn't seen the actual presentation of it till just now on video when he's standing there. He's sitting there in the Oval Office. The President of the United States is sitting at his desk in the Oval Office with some of his biggest advisors around him, a big map, you know, where he'd they changed the name from Lake Ontario to Lake America, and then this guy explaining how what is happening.
14: We're going to be changing the name of Lake Ontario, effective immediately, to Lake America. That's going to take place right now as I sign the order. Do you have anything to say about it, Ben?
15: Yes, sir. So this is a straightforward but important executive order. It directs Secretary Burgum and the Department of the Interior to update the Geographic Names Information Service to reflect that Lake, once known as Lake Ontario, will, from this day forward, be known as Lake America.
13: And he's, I don't know that guy, but he's standing there next to Stephen Miller, who's got a very, you know, expressionless, serious face. All of these people acting like this isn't crazy. I mean, all of these people standing there acting like it's not insane that this is happening. I don't even know what to do with this information.
16: Shouldn't it be Lake New York?
13: Okay, we're going to quibble over if we're going to change
16: the name. America.
13: All driven by the fact that the...

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2: Life shouldn't be any different for us kids and our cell phones. Distracted driving was the cause of more than 3,000 deaths in 2020.

0: and suggested the central bank may have to raise interest rates in the coming months to bring it down, a clearer signal than he has sent before about his economic outlook in his first high-profile speech at the Fed's annual conference in Jackson Hole. President Trump says his administration has entered a sweeping agreement with Venezuela that could access vast amounts of the South American country's untapped oil. This is SRN News.
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1: You can't escape a traffic jam. 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Seasonal allergies. And you might think you can avoid that coffee stain until... Oh, really? You can't escape a lot of things in life, but you can escape prediabetes. Prediabetes captures one in three adults. There are usually no signs.

0: stubbornly high inflation. Oil prices fell but remained volatile amid the U.S. war with Iran. Higher oil prices over the last several months worsened inflation, which is sitting well above 3%. Damian Troisi, New York.
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2: Isn't it frightening to discover that the incident at Independence High School with a kid carrying a gun is not isolated? BPD made arrests on Saturday a slew of teenagers carrying guns, masks, and gloves. This town is inundated with teenagers wandering around looking for other gang members to shoot. That's the reality.
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0: his decision that blocked an executive order limiting mail voting before the midterm elections. The court filing yesterday comes after a federal judge in Boston handed down a new decision blocking President Trump's order for 2 weeks. The Supreme Court has allowed the administration to work on the plan but didn't decide whether it's legal as of yet. Poor weather hampered aerial rescue operations in Nepal as the search for thousands of missing people in areas devastated by catastrophic flash floods along the border with China entered its fourth day. Rescue workers and military personnel have been working around the clock since Wednesday's disaster that has now killed more than 600 people and left some 3,000 people missing. Some survivors have been pulled from the mud while crews continue searching several locations for those that are still missing. More online at srnnews.com. This is SRN News.
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2: 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The headline they had was, there's one thing we can all agree on, Dolly Parton. 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
4: There was a hit and run at 3:06 this morning on Wheeler Ridge Road. I drove last week the entire western seaboard of this country. It's pretty much from one end to the highest, furthest up you can go. There's nothing to compare this town to in this county. There's just not.
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0: devastated by catastrophic flash floods along the border with China entered its fourth day. 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
2: Isn't it frightening to discover that the incident at Independence High School with a kid carrying a gun is not isolated? BPD made arrests on Saturday of a slew of teenagers carrying guns, masks, and gloves. This town is inundated with teenagers wandering around looking for other gang members to shoot. That's the reality.
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9: 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Coming up here in just a little bit, this just a great story. It's a story that's not getting a lot of publicity, but it's something that I saw yesterday, and I went, it's perfect, coming up in just 1 minute.

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9: 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We'll let you know. 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We got news and traffic and weather. 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

0: With SRN News, I'm Ron Taylor. The Trump administration is appealing a judge's decision that blocked an executive order limiting mail voting before the midterm elections. The court filing yesterday comes after a federal judge in Boston handed down a new decision blocking President Trump's order for 2 weeks. The Supreme Court has allowed the administration to work on the plan but didn't decide whether it's legal. The whipsawing legal battle unfolding days before the first states began sending out mailed ballots could have major ramifications for the midterms. Poor weather hampered aerial rescue operations in Nepal as the search for thousands of missing people in areas devastated by catastrophic flash floods along the border with China has now entered its fourth day. Rescue workers and military personnel have been working around the clock since Wednesday's disaster that has now killed more than 600 people and left some 3,000 missing, some survivors pulled from the mud while crews continue their search. This is SRN News.
1: Maxwell in the morning. 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
6: There was a hit and run at 3:06 this morning on Wheeler Ridge Road. I drove last week the entire western seaboard of this country. It's pretty much from one end to the highest, furthest up you can go. There's nothing to compare this town to in this county. There's just not.
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2: 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A record green planet seems to be something worth mentioning. Plants apparently missed the memo that carbon dioxide is supposed to be an environmental villain.
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0: With SRN News, I'm Bob Agnew in Washington. President Trump marks an awkward moment in his second White House term as the U.S.-Israel conflict with Iran now reaches the six-month mark. The president initially told Americans it would last only a matter of weeks. The president claims the war has devastated Iran's leadership, military, and economy, and there is evidence of that with the latest U.S. sanctions really ramping up and some of the regional allies helping the U.S. carry out the agenda. Poor weather has hampered aerial rescue operations in Nepal as a search for thousands of missing people in areas devastated by catastrophic flash floods along the border with China now entered a fourth day. Rescue workers and military personnel have been working around the clock since Wednesday's disaster. It's known to have left at least 600 people dead and some 3,000 still missing. The leader of the Seneca Nation in upstate New York criticizing President Trump's decision to rename Lake Ontario. This is SRN News.
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3: You said you'd never buy your kid candy from the checkout aisle. Or forget extra diapers. And never give in to a meltdown. You'd never lick your thumb to clean their face. Never let them have too much screen time. And never bribe them for just one more bite. You say you'd never let them out in public without their hair brushed. Never, ever become a minivan mom.

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4: There was a hit and run at 3:06 this morning on Wheeler Ridge Road. I drove last week the entire western seaboard of this country. It's pretty much from one end to the highest, furthest up you can go. There's nothing to compare this town to in this county. There's just not.
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4: News this hour at Town Hall. I'm Bob Agnew in Washington. Arkansas Republican Senator Tom Cotton discussed efforts to maintain economic pressure on Iran through sanctions and enforcement actions this week. He told the Salem Radio Network it appears Iran's economy is struggling.
5: Based on every indication we have is that the economic vice tightens every single day on Iran. And sure, the revolutionary fanatics who are in charge in Tehran are not feeling that. They're corrupt. They have lined their pockets for decades at the expense of the Iranian people. But each day it gets tighter and tighter, and the pressure on them gets more and more.
4: And speaking with the Salem Radio Network, Senator Cotton said that the U.S. should continue targeting entities that help Iran evade sanctions, especially those involved in oil exports and activities connected to the Iranian Revolutionary Guard. A proposed deal over the Strait of Hormuz is drawing a firm response from the U.S., and we get the details from correspondent Willie Nelson.
6: Iran and Oman are working on a framework that Tehran says would keep military vessels out of a new corridor through the Strait of Hormuz. The proposal also includes a joint effort to clear mines from the waterway. U.S. Central Command says Iran does not control the strait and that it remains an international waterway. Commercial ships are still transiting with U.S. military assistance. The White House has not said whether President Trump would accept limits on American warships. Willie Nelson, Washington.
4: The administration is moving to protect America's electric grid from potential foreign threats. We get more details on the risk and what the government is doing about it from correspondent Ron Taylor.
7: The White House says President Trump has declared a national emergency over vulnerabilities in the nation's bulk power system. The order targets foreign-made equipment and software that could enable sabotage or cyber attacks, while allowing the Energy Secretary to impose security conditions on existing systems. Supporters say the action strengthens national security and addresses America's dependence on overseas suppliers, especially China, for critical transmission equipment. Ron Taylor reporting.
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1: Juul is updating its vaping device.
2: The Food and Drug Administration is giving Juul Labs permission to sell an updated version of its vaping device. It includes an optional age verification system designed to prevent use by anyone underage. Juul plans to market the new device under the brand name Juul 2, along with updated versions of its tobacco and menthol-flavored cartridges. In 2019, the company discontinued several flavors, including mango, mint, and cream, that drove most of its sales, but were favored by teenagers. Juul says any new flavors will be targeted to adult nicotine customers. Ed Donahue, Washington.
1: Federal Reserve Chair Kevin Warsh says inflation is still too high and suggested the central bank may have to raise interest rates in the coming months to bring it down, a clear signal, more clear than he has sent before about his economic plans moving forward. You'll find breaking news and analysis at townhall.com. The DEA says a pain specialist doled out thousands of illegal prescriptions for painkillers.
3: Pain specialist to athletic sports stars Joan Rubinger's website touts a client list that includes professional athletes in the NFL, NBA, and Olympic medalists. Over a four-year period, federal authorities say the nurse practitioner prescribed 260,000 pills containing controlled substances to patients in more than 20 states. Justice Department lawyers describe her practice as highly unorthodox and that she instructed her clients on how to evade detection. Last month, the DEA revoked Rubinger's ability to prescribe opioid. A spokesperson says she is still licensed to practice in California and New York. I'm Lisa Dwyer.
1: Extreme drought and a heat wave have severely impacted the Danube River and surrounding regions. That means fishermen are out of work in northern Siberia. This is townhall.com.
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6: Isn't it frightening to discover that the incident at Independence High School with a kid carrying a gun is not isolated? BPD made arrests on Saturday. A slew of teenagers carrying guns, masks, and gloves. This town is inundated with teenagers wandering around looking for other gang members to shoot. That's the reality.
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0: With SRN News, I'm Bob Agnew in Washington. President Trump is getting a big thumbs up from one conservative Republican for his policy of new economic sanctions against Iran. Arkansas Republican Senator Tom Cotton says that it appears Iran's economy is collapsing under the new pressure. He told the Salem Radio Network this week that the U.S. should continue targeting entities that help Iran evade sanctions, especially those involved in oil exports and activities connected to the Iranian Revolutionary Guard. The Trump administration is moving to protect America's electric grid from foreign threats, some of those threats possibly coming from Iran, which employs a large group of hackers trying to get into key infrastructure. The search continues for victims and hopefully for more survivors in Nepal after that big wall of water killed at least 600 people this week. About 3,000 are still missing. The U.S. has said some 90 Americans are among those still unaccounted for. This is SRN News.
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6: 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The headline they had was, there's one thing we can all agree on, Dolly Parton. That was a magical

0: human being right there. There might be people like trying to pretend, and I hope there are people out there that are inspired by her life and times, that try to be a little bit more Dolly Parton.
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0: J. Stonewall Jackson and Governor Williams Extra Billy Smith, as well as Confederate Dr. Hunter Holmes McGuire. The state legislature approved the removals during its 2026 session. The statues are the latest in a years-long effort to purge the former Confederate capital of Confederate monuments. The statues will be preserved by the Shenandoah Valley Battlefields Foundation, which said it would relocate the monuments to battlefield sites within the Shenandoah Valley. Keith Peters, Washington.
1: E-cigarette maker Juul Labs has received U.S. permission to sell an updated version of its vaping device. The new product was announced by regulators and includes an electronic age verification system. More on these stories at townhall.com. Norway has a new king.
2: Crown Prince Haakon has ascended to the throne following the death of his father, King Harald V. His daughter becomes Crown Princess Ingrid Alexandra and heir to the throne. The role of Norwegian monarch is largely symbolic, as the power lies within an elected parliament, but the country's royal family retains celebrity and a role in promoting the wealthy nation across the world. The 53-year-old Haakon's tasks will include stabilizing the Scandinavian country's monarchy and the royal family's popularity after his wife's past contacts with deceased sex offender Jeffrey Epstein and his stepson's sexual assault conviction. Bernie Bennett reporting.
1: A Dutch drug addiction and mental health institute warned users Friday about potentially lethal ecstasy pills shaped to look like the head of President Trump. The respected Trimbos Institute said that several of those pills have been handed in a recent network of centers that test drugs for users before they take them, and they were tested and turned out to be positively dangerous. This is Town Hall.
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4: 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We'll let you know. 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We got news and traffic and weather. 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
6: And a happy Friday morning. It is a fabulous Friday morning with the Ag Meter, Nick Papagni, along with Sir Josh. Josh, we made it to Friday. It's almost September. It's crazy, but how you doing?
7: Yeah, happy Friday, Nick. I am excited for the weekend, ready to put this week behind us.
6: Yeah, we've had a great week so far with great interviews. Ken and Michael was the two-parter of the last 2 days, talking West Side farming, all the obstacles. Today we're going to talk with Jacob Villagomez from the California Citrus Mutual. We're going to talk citrus all over California and some in Florida. You just got back from the Super Bowl, the Specialty Crop Expo in Fort Myers. Was the big talk citrus? Because I think overall Florida had a pretty good year.
7: Yeah. A big part of that show is citrus. I mean, it initially was the Citrus Expo for many, many years. It was only, I want to say, probably 6 years ago that we added in specialty crops. And part of that was the specialty crop industry booming in the Southeast, but also because citrus was struggling. And so there were less dollars from advertisers and sponsors for the citrus industry because of the industry waning so much. That we added in specialty crops so we could still bring more to our clients and our sponsors and exhibitors. But yeah, so they've had a rough go of it. You know, they've been struggling with the HLB or citrus greening, as they call it in Florida. And it's been terrible. It's been, you know, 2 decades now of this disease. And it's kind of like cancer for the trees, where, you know, it infects them and basically, you know, the tree is going to die. The best you can do is to try to keep it along and keep it going. So they have, you know, ridiculously intense treatment schedules for these trees now. You know, it's like they're taking care of them in the ICU to get them, you know, to still fruit and still produce. And so it's a slow death sentence, but a death sentence nonetheless. So they're luckily replanting. All of that said, they actually had some really positive news this year. Their citrus crop utilization report, you know, so all year, kind of like how we used to do the almond forecasts regularly, all year

0: at the start of their season, they do citrus crop forecasts. And those, I mean, when I started with AgNet over 10 years ago, the industry was making like 250 million boxes in Florida of oranges. Now they are down in the low teens. So I think it had been estimated around 12 million boxes. Well, the utilization report is at the end of the year to say, here's what actually happened. And they came out over 13 million. So higher than they thought they were going to. It was the first time they've seen an increase in a utilization report in a long time. So positive news. It's not, you know, they're nowhere near the 250 million that they were at, but at least they're moving the trend line in the right direction now. Also, the FDA changed the Brix level standards for orange juice. Part of one of the symptoms of HLB is that the trees and the fruit have a lower Brix level. So by dropping that standard, it'll mean less juice coming from overseas, from Brazil, and more Florida orange juice getting into your orange glass in the morning. So they were super excited about that. It was one of the most positive years I've seen for the Citrus and Specialty Crop Expo. They were super excited about, you know, where the industry's headed.
1: Well, Jacob is going to talk about the, I think it's a horrible story about how the Argentine lemons, well, we know the beef's coming over. We're going to talk lemons today and how they're just bombarding our market, and it's hurting California farming. And if I'm a farmer, Josh, I'm thinking, how long is this going to last? Or am I just going to get rid of my lemons and plant something else? Because it's not good for the California farmers if they're bringing those Argentine lemons over.
0: Yeah, and Florida has been having a similar struggle, but with Brazil, and Brazil grows a lot of juice oranges as well. So, and the sad thing there is Brazil also has HLB really bad. We have it here in California, but it's all isolated over in the coastal area of California. But they have it in Brazil as well. And, you know, where Florida has these intense management practices to try to combat it. And not that Brazil doesn't have that. They are doing a lot to manage the trees they have. But Brazil has a lot of unused land, and a lot of that's rainforest land. So they're able to just go in and continue to clear more rainforest and plant more orange trees, which isn't good. You know, we don't want to see the rainforest getting cut down, you know, even if it is to grow food. It's orange juice that then is flooding our market and, you know, just one more thing that's hurting these Florida growers.
1: So, Josh, you grew up in Florida. You know all about Florida. Last year, I hosted a group of farmers, citrus farmers from Georgia and Florida. From Georgia, the Bulldogs were here. Georgia, University of Georgia was here, and a lot of different universities. They're learning about California citrus, and they want to grow, and they couldn't believe the netting that goes around the great citrus trees we have here. Do you think citrus is going to continue to grow in Florida? Because they're here learning.
0: Oh, yeah. Well, in Florida or in Georgia?
1: Well, both.
0: Yeah, I mean,
1: probably more Georgia, I'm sure.
0: Florida's not stopping by any means. They're, you know, they're dug in. The guys that have survived the last two decades, they're dug in. Some of them are even buying new acreage. There's a lot of new plantings going in. There's been a lot of money from not just the USDA, but also the Florida legislature that's enabling them to plant a lot more trees. So they're going full bore at it. As far as the Georgia guys, they're also really trying hard to grow their industry. They grow what's called mostly a Satsuma orange, which is a fresh fruit orange, not for juicing. And they're growing that industry. It's a more cold hardy variety. So they're able to grow under Georgia's conditions and Georgia's colder winters. So they're trying. They, you know, they have some challenges to overcome. Satsumas are very labor intensive to pick. They don't, you know, pull off the tree easy. So they have to be actually pruned off the tree by hand. And so they're having struggles with labor there, and then also markets, because not a lot of people know about a Satsuma orange. It has a very wrinkly peel. So if you see it in the grocery store, it looks a little, you know, different than what you'd expect. So they're trying to get the word out about what a Satsuma orange is and get it something that people look for in the grocery store. So they're definitely growing. I think they're going to continue to grow. They're also working on different varieties that, you know, look more normal than a Satsuma. But I think they'll continue to grow. They just have some obstacles to overcome first.
1: Well, we're going to learn a lot today from Jacob, who's California Citrus Mutual. He's in Washington a lot, working with the federal government. We'll take a break, come back, and talk citrus. Don't go anywhere on your fabulous Friday morning with the Ag Meaner.

0: Josh. We will be right back.
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0: Welcome back on your fabulous Friday morning. I'm going to definitely look at the ants because we got ants in the Ag Meter household. I don't know what's going on, but the ants have attacked the house. And I hate ants inside the house. You can't even open up your cupboards. Let's go. We're going to talk citrus right now with Jacob Villagomez. Here we go. Our next guest, we're going to talk some citrus now with Jacob Villagomez, the Director of Governmental Affairs for the California Citrus Mutual. Jacob, welcome to the show. How are you?
6: Doing fine. Thanks for having me, Nick.
0: Well, Jacob, I'm excited to talk with you. So you're a Sanger Apache, former Sanger. Well, you grew up in Sanger, a lot of citrus out there. Tell me, how did you get in the citrus industry?
6: Well, my parents are citrus growers, so I hear a lot about it at home, and parents have been growing now for a couple of years, so you know that's kind of how I got my familiarity with the industry. And then I went to Fresno State as well, so go Dogs. And I participated in the Maddie Institute, which is a nonpartisan governmental affairs internship program that's available for Fresno State students. And so, you know, putting that together along with the background from the family is kind of how I got into this mess.
0: So a citrus grower in Sanger, then you turn into the Director of Governmental Affairs for the California Citrus Mutual. Tell me about that job. That looks tough.
6: Yeah, wrestling with government and regulators can be difficult, but a job I find quite rewarding. I've been with CCM now, Citrus Mutual, for almost 5 years, so I enjoy what I do. I come from the public sector, so I kind of see citrus growers in that aspect more as like my constituency. Think of elected officials and how they got to work with, you know, their voters. That's kind of how I see this role for myself. So making sure I'm held accountable, making sure I'm accessible to the growers when they do have questions and when they do have issues and concerns.
0: I love that. We're talking with Jacob Villagomez because you're a citrus grower. You know exactly what everyone's going through when it comes to citrus, from starting the off season to the harvest.
6: Kind of, sort of. I'm not a grower, but grower adjacent, if you will.
0: Yeah, you've seen it. You've grown up with living in. Are you still living in Sanger now?
6: I am, yes.
0: Oh, that's outstanding. So, Jacob, tell me about growing up, because I'm sure farming has changed, citrus has changed since you were a little guy to now.
6: Yeah, you know, what hasn't really changed is, I guess, the labor situation. We still don't have, you know, a mechanical picker, right? Because we pick for the fresh market. So we don't have a mechanical harvester that is available for use in the citrus industry. So we're very, very hand heavy because we care about how the fruit looks in the grocery store. So from that element, it hasn't really changed much. But there's a little bit more technology that's available now. We have sorters in our packing houses now, which can help us differentiate grade and size and what box it does go in and doesn't go into in our packing houses, which probably, you know, when I was, mid-90s, so I'm not sure if that technology was quite available yet at the packing house level. And, you know, certainly we've got precision irrigation and precision spraying now, and certainly we do have a lot of updated rules and regulations that kind of govern how we do business here.
0: We're talking with Jacob Villagomez, the Director of Governmental Affairs for the California Citrus Mutual, and every PCA I talk with, they say citrus is the most time-consuming

0: I mean, because every day can change.
1: Absolutely. Depending on, you know, weather patterns, wind, you're either spring or you're not. So you have to be really flexible with these types of positions.
0: And Jacob, what is the market like right now? But for example, last spring and summer, we had I can't remember it. I've lived in the Central Valley my entire life. The spring was absolutely fantastic. The summer was not that hot compared, you know, the summers could be brutal. Well, this year, the summers are brutal. We had a hot March. We've had a crazy August hot with the hot weather. What's a citrus market like right now?
1: You know, the market is a little bit more, and I speak more so to the, like, the government side and what's going on there. I don't really get heavy into the market stuff, but you know, the heat waves can bring, you know, heavy stress on the trees, can cause some curling, maybe some scarring from sunburns and all that. And occasionally there is a little bit of a fruit drop, or what gets called the June drop here, and can kind of, you know, take out some of the citrus that's on trees at the moment. But water stress is a really big one. So water availability is something, you know, we all deeply care about here in the Valley. Can all have market impacts and can change a grower's utilization once. So the utilization is, you know, how much gets packed and sent, and that can be marketed from a grower's property.
0: Compared to every other commodity, Josh, in California, citrus has to be by far the toughest, because it seems like every year, every month, something else happens.
2: Oh, I think you're going to get other farmers yelling at you for that one. I don't know if you can say that about citrus. I think just about any crop is difficult.
0: I understand, but I think every PCA I talk with says every day could change. You have to be on your game with citrus compared to a lot of the other ones. You're right. Table grapes, it's very touchy, but it just seems like citrus, always something going on.
2: Yeah, I mean, in general, in California, so much of what we do is for fresh fruit, and so anything that's fresh fruit, you're just under so much pest pressure, because you can't have, you know, scarring from pests, you know, sucking on the outside of a fruit, or you can't have, you know, skin diseases on the citrus or even tree fruit in general. So any fresh fruit, you know, you have a lot of work cut out for you as a PCA in managing those pests.
0: Yeah, we'll talk with Jacob about that, what the percentage is of fresh citrus in California versus orange juice in Florida, and you probably know the percentage on that, but it's always fun to know that Florida is the king of orange juice and we are the king of fresh.
2: Yeah, and it's because Florida has so much pest and disease pressure that they really struggle to produce a clean-looking piece of fruit.
0: Yeah, no question about it. We'll take a break. We'll come back more talking about your California citrus with Jacob. Don't go anywhere. We will be right back.
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4: Once I found out that if Lindsay Clancy, the woman accused of killing her three children, gets institutionalized as opposed to prison, that it's up to the mental hospital to determine her sentence, meaning some kooky head of a mental hospital could release her in a year? 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
3: Welcome back, everyone, on your Friday morning. Thanks for hanging out with the Ag Meaners here, Josh. We're talking citrus today, and everyone loves citrus. You go to the store, they're looking beautiful right now. Let's go to the interview. Talk with Jacob Villagomez. And Jacob, looking at working with the California government, is that different? Do you have to work with the federal government at all?
4: Absolutely.
3: And I always believe, because this, we have a huge election year when it comes to governor, I want to see the federal government along with the California government have a great relationship. Right now, it seems like we're on a huge island. How important would that be?
4: You know, it would be very important, right? Because it would make, it would streamline a lot of different procedures that we have outlined here in California. Will always be a separate issue too, right? Because we, for example, we have our own EPA in the state of California. And so that comes with often sometimes duplicative, but different types of rules that are set forth for, you know, growers and businesses here in California than there are at the federal EPA. So while there are similarities, there are also differences.
3: And Jacob, you have some huge issues that you have to deal with almost daily. You got trade, water, you got labor, pests, diseases. How does that work out? I mean, you've got so many things on your plate you have to deal with here in the Central Valley, especially when it comes to citrus.
4: Absolutely. Our top issues are water and its availability, pests and disease, a lot of pests and disease pressures in agriculture, and certainly with climate change, those can be exacerbated. Labor and the supply of our labor is a really, really big one. I'm not sure if I said this already, but you know, we pick everything by hand, and so we need a lot of people to do that. And so we rely on migrant workers and an immigration workforce in the District 2 and 3 areas, which are our Central Coast and like Palm Desert, Palm Springs areas where there are citrus and maybe harder to get hands down there. And of course, we're still looking for some sort of overhaul in immigration to make it easier to have folks here on a legal basis. So water, labor, pests and disease, and you know, just the rising costs of doing business here in California, those are all our biggest issues that we're all dealing with, both at a state and federal level. And you know, trade certainly is embedded within that as well. So we're seeing the government right now take a lot of different actions with respect to trade. And so, you know, citrus is definitely caught in the crosshairs there. We've seen a large reduction of imports going towards China since Trump won. And that has not changed to this day. While we are hopeful in maybe getting back or having more supply go into China these days, we understand that diplomatic pressures need to happen before that could occur. So, and in respect with USMCA, the United States-Mexico-Canada agreement, the government has decided to, I'm not sure, I don't think that they're renewing USMCA. So, you know, there's like an annual review of the agreement. And so now that it's not a secure deal yet, right? And so Canada California citrus, that is number one market at the moment. And so having this volatility with an agreement or not, and some of the relations that we have with Canada now, are certainly impacted. And, you know, we saw tariffs from the Canadian government March of 25 at 25%. And so we saw a lot of packing houses with shipments frozen overnight.

0: cancellation of orders, which is a huge concern and certainly something we don't want to see anymore. And we hope these situations get find some resolution here soon.
1: We're talking with Jacob Villagomez, the Director of Governmental Affairs from the California Citrus Mutual. It's been over a year now with the tariffs started, with the Trump administration bringing them in, and I get it. I think most farmers are starting to get it. We want an even playing field. We haven't had that in so long. In your line of work, what have the tariffs done from our relationship with the rest of the, let's see, you mentioned Canada, for example?
0: Yeah, you know, because so once when you lose market access, it takes a number of years to regain that access. And then also you'll need to do a certain level of repair with those government officials in that, you know, country that you're trying to send product to. So it's a multi-pronged strategy, right? Working with, you know, whoever those diplomats are, and then, you know, getting that market either open or willing to bring in more of your product. Those are two separate issues, which all make this very, very challenging. So given the country, you know, there might be different types of dynamics. So, you know, certainly for Canada, we had a lot of like anti-Canadian rhetoric here with respect to our government. And so that kind of spilled over into what happened last year, where we saw a cancellation of imports. And then with respect to China, you know, this stuff's been happening for a very, very long time, for about 10 years now. At some point, we would like to see this get resolved, but we're not so certain it will be resolved in the near future. We're hopeful that it will, but keeping our fingers crossed for sure.
1: I always look at what Jacob does. If we weren't so messed up when it comes to politicians in California and the regulations, we wouldn't need a guy like Jacob. But he goes in and battles for our citrus to the federal government, and we just need people like this because he's backing the citrus industry. I love it.
2: Yeah, I think either way, we'd probably need someone like him, but I think he has a lot more work to do because of the way California is. And, you know, we need so much representation both in Sacramento and Washington, and people like him that can understand the challenges, you know, we're facing on a political government level and how to best deal with those and how to best advocate for our industries.
1: Absolutely. This is why we have all our great farm bureaus. Next week, we're going to talk with Ryan Jacobson, the president and CEO of the Fresno County Farm Bureau. If we need people like Ryan, because California is so up and down when it comes to the ag industry, when it comes to politicians, they have to go battle for our farmers.
2: Yeah, they do. And they're battling hard. And it's because farmers don't have the time for it. You know, they have so many other things on their plate, you know, just trying to get the crop grown and get it to market and make sure it's marketable, that they can't also be, you know, fighting in Sacramento or in D.C. So that's why it's important to have people like Ryan Jacobson or Jacob here at the California Citrus Mutual and have them fighting for our farmers.
1: I guess what I'm saying is I wish the politicians would battle for our farmers. We wouldn't need people like Ryan Jacobson battling for farmers, but we do, because we don't. I think the political people just take advantage of farming, and they don't really look at it as a high priority, and this is what drives me nuts. I'm sorry, I say it every show. Let's take a break. We'll come back, talk citrus with Jacob. Don't go anywhere on your fabulous Friday morning. We'll be right back.

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0: talking citrus today. When you drive around California, there's citrus everywhere. Let's go to the interview.
1: Well, I was just going to ask that question. Do you see the light at the end of the tunnel? But I think it's a work in progress.
2: Absolutely.
1: And Jacob, I think with the Trump administration, he's got, what, 2.5 years left on his watch. Do you think we fix this labor issue? Because I think he wants to, I could be way wrong, but I think he wants to have everything settled by the time he leaves office. And maybe the labor issue is part of it. What, if Jacob Villagomez was in charge, how would you fix the labor immigration issue?
2: That's a really good question. And I'm not sure we have a lot of time to answer that. Congress has to do the work, and so I know we've tried this in the past, but what the biggest challenge I would say is likely the Midwest. So there's a lot of row crops out there, a lot of mechanization, and so they don't see this issue the same way that folks on the West Coast, primarily specialty crops and those labor pools. We have different perspectives on how immigration should be reformed. And so we, there's a big push right now to reform H-2A, which is also great and can help. And so that's really on Congress to kind of build that consensus and ultimately deliver a package to the president that either the president can say yay or nay to. How much time we have to do that, I don't know. We don't have any sort of trending piece of legislation at the moment that can get us to the president's desk.
1: We're talking with Jacob Villagomez, the Director of Governmental Affairs for the California Citrus Mutual. Well, it looks like early this week, this month, you had a big win this summer. The FBA finally updated the orange juice standard. Tell me about that.
2: Absolutely. Happy to. So the FDA has modernized their federal standard of identity for pasteurized orange juice. So this is a series of rules that dictates what can legally or how you label orange juice. And so the win is this. So there's a change in how much allowable juice from mandarins or mandarin hybrids can be allowed into pasteurized orange juice. And so that number went from 10 to 15%. And then the secondary change is lowering the Brix requirement. So Brix is that sugar to acid ratio that is allowed in orange juice. And that one actually changed downward. So that went from 10.5 to 10. However, the biggest win here for California growers is that 15% change of allowable mandarin or mandarin juice hybrid into the pasteurized orange juice.
1: So overall, that's huge for California growers.
2: Yeah, it's a chance to increase the utilization for mandarins. So if you're a grower who's got mandarins, this is good for you because this, helps. We're hoping that it raises the juice floor as far as prices, and then is a good, and it also allows us to move more mandarin juice into the pasteurized orange juice category. So very good for California mandarin growers.
1: Jacob, California citrus-wise, for juice-wise, compared to Florida, what's the percentage from Florida to California when it comes to juice?
2: That's a good question. So in Florida, they produce 90% of their crop goes to juice and the 10% fresh. For California, those numbers are reversed. We produce 90% of citrus that goes to fresh market and then the 10% for juice.
1: Jacob, last year at this time, maybe a little earlier, I brought out some Georgia and citrus growers from Florida and Georgia, and just to see, they wanted to see California citrus, and they were blown away by the netting. More netting is going in here. They couldn't believe it. Also, they get 50 inches of rain, and if we get 10 inches of rain, we have a party. It's a parade down the road. They couldn't believe that we only get 10 inches of rain.
2: Yeah, we certainly have our climate differences, don't we? I wish we had maybe not some of the disease pressures they have, with respect to our colleagues in Florida, but certainly we'd love to see a lot more water than what we're used to.
1: And also more netting here. Well, do you see that as a future with citrus? Because it just seems like year after year, you see more and more when you drive around.
2: Yeah, it's more so to prevent bee cross-pollination to grow seedless varieties. And so, depending on the preferences of the market, growers grow accordingly. And so those are the varieties that are, of course, in our fields now. And so we do see a lot more netting.
0: Yeah, netting's going to get bigger and bigger. And I think citrus is going to get, I just think it's a great idea just to, and right

0: Now, I think citrus is the quality wise citrus in the last 5 years is just second to none. I just every time I go to the store, that it just looks beautiful. It's about what you see before you buy.
1: Oh yeah, California produces great looking citrus fruit, and also the, being able to get mandarins into the juice mix is big for California, but it's also huge for Florida as well. So that was good news all around for the US citrus industry.
0: And the packaging, of course, it's very expensive. It gets bigger and bigger, but the packaging changes all the time in the citrus industry. I think the marketing is really doing a great job when it comes to citrus. And you and I, we love marketing.
1: Yeah, I do, and I love how it changes in citrus. I was actually talking with somebody that was a fresh fruit grower in Florida, and they grow grapefruit. And I was interested with I don't know if you've ever eaten a white grapefruit. They used to be really popular way back in the day, probably when you were a little tater tot, and then they kind of disappeared off American shelves, and you don't see them anymore. And I just thought that we weren't growing them anymore. Well, it turns out they still are. They're growing, hundreds and hundreds, if not thousands, of acres in Florida, but they market them all to mostly to Japan. And in Japan, apparently, they love the white grapefruit. And it was that when the ruby red grapefruit, started being grown in the U.S., that was the thing, and everyone got excited about ruby red grapefruit because of the great marketing they did, and everyone wanted a ruby red grapefruit. So it was really just a marketing thing. They didn't, change the grapefruits. They didn't start growing different ones. They just did a marketing campaign that really took off in America for the ruby reds. And so now we all eat ruby red grapefruit. Meanwhile, they're still growing white grapefruit here, but they had a very successful marketing for them over in Japan, and the Japanese are buying them.
0: I've never been a grapefruit fan, there's no doubt about it. But you know what? Jacob brought up a great point too. And when we talk about labor, California with over 400 commodities, it's you need the labor force. Where you go to Iowa or Nebraska, it's less commodities. I don't think they understand what we do here in California. So that's a great point that the rest of the United States needs to understand the labor issues in California. It's way different than the rest.
1: Yeah, it is. Especially crops, are definitely more challenging than, running a row crop farm as far as labor challenges. There's a lot more labor that goes into a specialty crop farm here in California.
0: I'm hoping you're enjoying it today. This is a beautiful interview about citrus. We'll take a break, come back more with Jacob Villagomez. And here on your AgNet NewsHour, again, all our great interviews are at agnetwest.com. But we will be back on your Friday morning. Don't go anywhere. Here we go.
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4: 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I drove last week the entire western seaboard of this country. It's pretty much from one end to the highest, furthest up you can go. There's nothing to compare this town to in this county. There's just not.
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5: Welcome back, everyone, on your fabulous Friday morning, getting you ready for a big weekend. I think it's going to start cooling down soon. This is beautiful. Almost fall. I can't believe it's already almost soon. It's almost September. Let's go back to the interview with Jacob.
6: We're talking with Jacob Villagomez, and Jacob, kept looking at effective tools when it comes to pesticides regulations, is that just a changing game all the time? There's more regulations in California like no other compared to other states or other countries. Is it getting worse, or do you see it leveling off?
7: Good question, but I guess I can best respond to that in this way, right? We have different types of pest pressures every year, so we need flexible regulations, right? We have invasive pests that come into California. We have a lot of people in our state. There's a lot of e-commerce movement. We have a lot of flights coming in and out. And so certainly we do have an increase of invasive pest pressure. Now, on the regulatory side, and sometimes our regulatory systems aren't quite up to date and can handle the robust situations that we find ourselves in today. Flexibility in our regulatory system is a really good one. And of course, you know, what does that mean? Is a really big question to our community. We do want new items that we can use to spray. We want new pesticides. The ones that are new are a little bit safer. They've been studied, and the only thing is it takes a while to get that product registered in California. And as I've said, we have our own EPA here separate from the federal government. So that in and of itself is another process that takes a little bit longer to get something registered here in California as well. So, you know, the pest pressures and then our registration system with bringing new chemistries online to help us with these, you know, modern issues is a big challenge.
6: Jacob, when you're in Sacramento, you're dealing with sometimes political people who don't understand farming. Is that a struggle? Is that a struggle for them to understand what's going on here in the Central Valley?
7: Absolutely. You know, whether you're a legislator or not, if you're not familiar with the scale of California agriculture or really citrus in general, it could be a definite challenge. For our legislators, I think the most effective way in educating them is to get them out of the office and get them in some boots and get in the field. It works. You know, it doesn't work 100% of the time, but you can at least get them to understand your point of view. And of course, you throw in a packing house tour and a couple of other things, right, and some conversations with growers and you know, association like CCM and others to help do that work, to help do that education.
6: Yeah, that what drives me crazy. We're talking with Jacob Villagomez, the Director of Governmental Affairs for the California Citrus Mutual. They have no idea sometime about farming. They just don't get it because, you know, we grow food for everyone else to eat. But what happens about 5 o'clock? They go to the grocery store because it's magic land. That's where food is grown. We have to get more people on the farm, from little kids to political people, to understand where the food is grown.
7: Absolutely agree with that 100%. There's a definite disconnect between the growers and the farm workers that are growing our food and putting our food in the grocery store. And, you know, things don't just magically appear in the grocery store. There's, water. You know, a lot goes into getting, you know, an orange or a bag of mandarin that's year-round available in your grocery stores.
6: Absolutely. And, Jacob, I want people to realize what the regulations, what the farming in California have to go through, from labor to water to fertilizer to freight, A to Z. You can go on and all day, because I look at, let's say, Argentine lemons, who they come over here

0: and they flood the market. Well, they have no regulations like we do here, but it's just not an even playing field. That would be my dream here on Agnet West, to have an even playing field with the rest of the citrus coming over here across over the seas.
1: Absolutely. You know, I think a lot of our growers, you know, we need a free market, but at some point, you know, our markets need to be situations like Argentina, where there's a large volume of Argentine lemons flooding our market, impacting our prices, driving those prices down, and sometimes giving the consumers a bad taste in their mouth is a huge, huge challenge that we hope one day can be remedied with curtailing imports. We're not stopping imports. We're just requesting balance of those imports.
0: That's exactly right. We have to be able to compete, even playing field. And I don't know. We're going to look at the grocery chains as well, because I get it. I'm a grocery chain. I want to bring the best quality, cheapest fruit I can bring in for my customers. But I think California, Josh, has to do a better job of saying California grown here.
2: Yeah. Something needs to change. And I don't know. I don't know where it starts, because, you know, you have grocery stores that, I don't know if everyone knows this, if you know this, Nick, but grocery stores operate on an incredibly thin margin. It's like sad considering how much we pay for food and then the margins that these grocery stores are making. But a lot of it has to do with theft. They, you know, are losing so much product from shoplifters that their, you know, bottom of the line, like, margins are so low. And so then they have to look for the cheapest food prices they can. And so I have to wonder if they could find a way to stop the shoplifting, you know, that I don't know what it is, but we need to, you know, stop that. It's people that are taking advantage of our system one way or the other that end up ruining it for the rest of us. And it makes me so mad. I actually saw somebody shoplifting at my grocery store, and I went and told the manager, and he was like, "Oh, where are they?" And I was like, "They just walked through the front door, and they were actually outside still hanging out." And he like went out and looked at them, but he didn't do anything about it. And it was like, basically, it sounded like their thing was they're taught not to confront them. You know, they can call the cops or something, but they're not supposed to confront them about it. And I'm like, wait, I just watched this kid put a bunch of groceries in his backpack, expensive stuff, and he's able to just walk right out. And meanwhile, I have to work hard for my money and buy those groceries.
0: And it starts with our governor, Newsom, who's lacking crime. And there you go. Most stores don't want to touch it. And I think most people in that range knows that they're not going to get caught. So why not? Just open up your purse. Boom. It's in there. So you're right. It's a big problem. We have to get stricter when it comes to crime. And until that happens, nothing's going to happen. But I think it's a big story that we got to talk about. With, if you're going to make California growers do all these regulations, they got to get paid for it. And right now they're not. And if I'm a farmer, we're going to talk about it too when we come back. But if I'm a farmer, I got to realize, am I not going to make any money? Why am I growing lemons if they're going to come over across seas and compete and dominate the market? What am I doing here?
2: Yeah, exactly. And we need to address all of those issues. And that's the problem, is that there are so many problems with the system. But I think cutting down on shoplifting would be great. I really wanted to confront the kid myself. It was like a teenager, and I wanted to go snatch his backpack off of his back and bring it back in the store, but I decided it wasn't worth it. I'd end up getting arrested for assault somehow, and it would be this whole thing. So I left it alone, but it was just frustrating to me. I'm like, here I am. I just spent, you know, almost $200 to buy groceries for my family for the week, and here's this kid just walking out with stuff.
0: This is why I love our show, Sir Josh. We'll take a break. We'll talk more about this here on your Friday morning. It is the Ag Meter and Sir Josh. We will be right back.

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1: Welcome back on your Friday morning. It is the Ag Meter, Nick Papagni, along with Sir Josh McGill. And Josh, so far, part one with Jacob Villagomez. We're learning a lot about citrus, Florida, and California when it comes to orange juice and fresh. But you bring up so many great points when it comes to shoplifting. And there's so much struggle going on. California can continue. It's broken. Let's be honest. We are in a deficit. We have so many issues when it comes to crime. When it comes to the homeless, when it comes to high-speed trains sitting out there, money going everywhere else. And I think the police just say, listen, we would love to get those shoplifters, but we don't have time. We have so many other things on our plate. Nothing's going to happen to this kid or the family, whoever gets caught. I don't know where to start with this.
2: Maybe if we arrest those shoplifters, especially at the grocery store, and then the penalty is that they have to go work for a month on a farm.
1: I like when we shouldn't have any litter on the freeways. How about that? How about if you get caught doing something like that, you're going to spend Saturday and Sundays cleaning up our freeways because we have the worst freeways in the country with the highest gas tax. It's something we have to do a better job getting people out there, because I know if you're going to make me do that on a hot Saturday, I'm not going to do anything wrong anymore.
2: Well, see, I think that should be tied to the people that are breaking traffic violations. So, and I think they should be stricter on a lot of that. There's so many things that frustrate me with people not using turn signals or people driving slow in the left lane. Like, come on, you know, get out of the left lane if you're not passing. It's just simple things like that. People not using turn signals when they change lanes. Pull those people over and just, instead of a ticket, just say, hey, Saturday and Sunday, you're going to clean up this stretch where I just pulled you over. And let's do that. If you're stealing groceries, you can go work on a farm. You can go pick grapes for a week or something. But I don't know. We need to do something to cut down on our crime and you know, make it where businesses aren't having to operate on such tight margins. Then maybe we could compete. You know, we might not be able to fix some of the things like labor regulations right now, but if we could simply cut down on our crime in California, we'd have more money to, you know, do the things we need to do.
1: Well, when the Ag Meter is out on location, and my family drives me crazy. I drive them crazy because I try to tell people that the left lane on the freeway is a passing lane. You're there only to pass. If you're just hanging out in the left lane, I think, I don't want to say it, but the younger people are not educated when they know how to drive, when they do driving on the freeway. Just, if you see 8 cars behind you, move. How about that idea? Get out of the way and let the faster pass go right past you. And so my family goes, oh, are you going to teach everyone how to drive again, Pops? Yes, I have to. So when I'm on the Ag Meter's on the road, I just drives me crazy on that.
2: Yeah, we do need to have more driver education. I swear people are just getting driver's licenses without having to pass any kind of real test or, you know, good driving test. It's amazing to me how many people can't parallel park. But back to farming, we need to find ways to make it where our growers can compete in the grocery store, because it's so hard with the regulations we have and the amount of money that goes into a piece of California fruit versus a piece of fruit from Argentina or anywhere else in the world, really. It's so hard for us to compete with them.
1: This is why I think California has to do a better job when it comes to promoting. If it's the cherry industry, the walnut industry, whatever industry, we have to do a better job. California grown. So everyone knows that we're going to get the greatest quality from California. If it's from Argentina, we need to know where that's coming from, because there isn't going to be a different quality on it. You're right. When if it's coming across, it's going to be a harder fruit, whatever it is, it's going to be a harder fruit because it's going to have to travel so long. Let's get the fresh. We need to do a better job marketing.
2: Yeah, and that's what I would like, is more to highlight that it's from California, or highlight, you know, the different seasons and when stuff is going to be ripe. That way, when people try it and they're like, wow, this is the best peach I ever had, or oh wow, this lemon's like actually juicy and not all dried out on the inside, or, you know, not rock hard, and you start to realize that if you got your

0: or California. I love that. I want to thank Jacob Villagomez. We will be back with him on Monday, part two, talking citrus, and it's going to get good. I want everyone to have a beautiful weekend. Drink your water, put your hat on, and enjoy the weekend. It's the Ag Minister, Josh. See you on Monday.
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3: News this hour at Town Hall. I'm Bob Agnew in Washington. President Trump said Friday his administration has entered a sweeping agreement with Venezuela, while it could give the U.S. access to vast amounts of untapped oil reserves.
4: President Trump, in a social media post announcing the agreement, said it was negotiated by Secretary of State Marco Rubio, Defense Secretary Pete Hegseth, and Venezuela's acting president, Delcy Rodriguez. Rodriguez's government said in a statement, the deal involves development of 17 fields with a proven potential of 65 billion barrels. It said the agreement could draw $100 billion in investment into Venezuela's oil industry and yield over $209 billion in taxes for Caracas. Bernie Bennett reporting.
3: Arkansas Senator Tom Cotton spoke with the Salem Radio Network this week about the ongoing economic sanctions against Iran. He said the U.S. has no need to rush in and make a deal with the Islamic regime.
5: We can continue to keep that pressure on. We can keep the strait, certainly the southern side of the Strait of Hormuz, open to make sure we're getting out enough oil to keep gas prices under control for Americans. There's no reason for us to strike any kind of bad deal with the revolutionary fanatics in charge of Iran who have been trying to kill Americans for 47 years.
3: Senator Cotton told the Salem Radio Network this week that the U.S. should continue targeting entities that help Iran evade sanctions, especially those involved in oil exports and activities connected to the Iranian Revolutionary Guard. Poor weather temporarily hampered aerial rescue operations in Nepal this week as a search for thousands of people in the areas devastated by that catastrophic flash flooding along the border with China entered into a fourth day. Rescue workers and military personnel have been working around the clock since Wednesday's disaster. It's known to have killed close to 700 people and left about 3,000 still missing. Some survivors have been pulled from the mud. Crews continue searching several locations for those who are still missing. More of these stories at townhall.com.
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3: A woman who thought it would be a good idea to spray paint a veteran's monument on the National Mall and then live stream herself doing it has been indicted. We get more details from correspondent Lisa Dwyer.
7: A Kentucky woman, Melissa Ferris, has been indicted by a federal grand jury for allegedly vandalizing the World War II memorial in Washington. Ferris, who claims to live in a camper, is suspected of spray painting the words "Clean Hands, Dirty Money" on the monument on August 13th and filling a fountain with bubbles. She admitted to the vandalism during a Facebook Live video before turning herself in.
8: It was me. I'm doing it. I did it. It's on camera.
7: Grand jurors indicted Ferris on charges of destroying a veterans memorial and destroying government property. U.S. Attorney Jeanine Pirro called it a despicable act that could carry penalties of up to 10 years in prison. President Trump referred to Ferris's case when he accused vandals of damaging the nearby reflecting pool. Jennifer King, Washington.
3: You'll find breaking

0: 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A Dutch drug addiction institute is warning about an ecstasy pill that resembles President Trump.
1: The pill contains PMMA, which is similar to MDMA, but slower acting, which can lead to overdosing. The institute issued a red alert on its website and is urging users to not take the pills. They have been found in green and yellow with NL and Trump stamped on them. No serious injuries or fatalities have yet been reported, but the institution cautions that the pills can cause overheating with possibly deadly consequences. I'm Lisa Dwyer.
0: According to an investigation published by the Associated Press, Joan Rubinger, that's a nurse practitioner who built a prominent sports medicine practice treating elite athletes, has been accused by the Drug Enforcement Administration of running a massive illegal opioid prescribing scheme. You'll find more on these stories at townhall.com.
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5: 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BPD made arrests on Saturday a slew of teenagers carrying guns, masks, and gloves. This town is inundated with teenagers wandering around looking for other gang members to shoot. That's the reality.
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0: host, Scott Cox.
1: That'll be fine. Good morning to you. Welcome back. It's the First Look program. First Look with Scott Cox is what it says on the hat. By the way, somebody the other day complimented me on my hat. And it was perfect timing because I had gone out to KV Print and Sarah had made me up a fresh batch of hats. So I had a bag in the trunk of my car with like 12 of these hats in it. And some random person just complimented me, you know, on the show like they always do. It's great. And then also on this particular hat. And so I said, wait right here. And I sprinted out to my car and brought him a brand new one. And I just thought that's timing wise. It doesn't get any better than that. So if you go to the Disney, what is it called again? It's a concert, but there's not an actual band. A bunch of people are going to go to the Nile and dance around to Disney, pre-recorded Disney music, but it's only grown-ups because you have to be. Does that mean they're selling booze in there?
2: Oh, yeah.
1: So there's going to be some kind of, well, I don't want to say skank, but there's going to be some girl in like a, she's maybe wearing like a really tight mini dress, oh, yeah. And she probably shouldn't be. And she's dancing around singing the words to it. And she's got a Midori Sour in her hand and stripper heels. And she's singing along.
2: Well, you can't keep selling it. I'm going to probably go.
1: That's what people don't realize, my true genius. People are like, oh, I'm going.
2: Oh, I know last month they had a Shrek rave.
1: Okay, maybe you can help me with this one. Because you work at a place that technically sells coffee at Reverb there.
2: Yeah.
1: Which, I'm just going to say it, it's the best name for a coffee. I don't really go to coffee places because none of them are open when I'm coming to work. But if I was in Seattle, and I will be, I would go into a place called Reverb 100%. Someplace, the Downtown Business Association, they had a coffee rave. Do those words don't belong together, right? You can't have a coffee.
2: Looking for a heart attack.
1: Yeah, I still don't understand. And I saw it advertised like a bunch of times, like coming to the coffee rave. And I'm not anti-coffee or anti-rave, but how did you put those two things together? All right, 7.

0: 7. And by the way, I didn't mean to talk about this at all, but if you listen to the news, the thing, or break, and normally I take my headphones off because I don't want to hear any of that nonsense. We got a $400,000 robo dog.
1: Dot.
0: It's coming.
1: His name is Dot.
0: Spot.
1: Spot?
0: Yeah.
1: Spot,
0: Fido.
1: 400K.
0: But hold on, that's not even the thing. Because everything about that is dumb. Like, well, it's going to sniff out fentanyl. Well, there isn't anymore. Don't you guys remember when they sealed off the border? Remember that? We're not...
2: You're a moron! You're a moron!
0: There's no more fentanyl. We fixed it. We saw... Remember? That's why we're going to seal the border up? Because it'll stop... So there isn't anymore. But they also mentioned... we're going to get a second one, and that's going to cost $15,000?
1: That's a regular canine.
0: Just a proper dog?
1: Yeah, it's $15,000.
0: Okay, am I the only one thinking that seems like a better...
1: Yeah.
0: Like maintenance and stuff? Like,
1: yeah. How many canines could you get for $15,000?
0: That's what I'm saying.
1: To save $400,000 for the robotic one.
0: 10 of them is $150,000, so you could pretty much get 30?
1: Yes.
0: Seems like a better way to, first of all, I'm only feigning outrage. It's where your taxpayer dollars aren't going to buy robot dogs. It was a grant, was it Monprix Car, Jasmine Baines had, and it's how the government works, because they're all lying grifters. We got to stop the scourge of fentanyl, even though another politician already claims to have done that, but that's, put that off to the side. So we're going to get state grant money, and then we could use that towards whatever drug fighting measures that are currently commercially available. And that's how you end up with a $400,000 robot dog that may or may not work. Let's face it, this is new technology. And what happens when it breaks? You know, you're going to call Grapevine. You're going to have Joe Gregory come out. You're going to call Rusty. Yeah, Rusty out there. Yeah, get Craig Fraser. Maybe hand him a couple of screwdrivers.
1: Airbrush him.
0: Something. Get my son. He's up there wiring up some recording studio with low voltage T6 cables. He told me that. I don't even know what he was talking about. It's like he's another language. What happens then? Here's what they're going to use it for. They're going to take it to schools, and they're going to make it do stupid crap for the kids at schools. I'm serious. Let's say we have all this grant money, and they send you like a catalog, like S&H green stamps. You have so many points, and here's what you can buy with your points. What's cheaper than a robot dog? Because, I mean, let's be honest, that robot Spot is not going to be out there finding fentanyl. It's not what they're going to use this thing for. It's a very expensive conversation piece. Steven, do they still have that stupid DARE program?
1: I don't think so.
0: Good. Just pull the plug on that lunacy a long time ago. And here's why that is. It cost a lot of money. It took actual police time up. And you can, there are graphs to show you how much drug use went up in youth at the same time we were doing. And all kids did was laugh at it anyway. Sorry, Nancy Reagan, that Just Say No DARE program, we spent tons of money on that, and it provably did not work. Anyway, good luck to Spot. I wish they could have given him a better name, but it's Bakersfield, and we are just have a cripplingly low level of creativity here. It's 7-Eleven in the morning. And just by the way, real quick, I was going to mention this too. The food thing up in Seattle, I don't know if you guys heard how this all went. By the way, the chief of police resigned yesterday over the, I guess, botched handling or response to that. I don't know the details on that really at all. Haven't been up there in a minute. But apparently it was gang related. That one kid had a ghost gun, I don't know if you know how that... It's a 15-year-old gangbanger shot some other gangbangers or some deal. But it's the thing... It wasn't called Seattle Food Fest. We call everything Fest because, again, we're not a creative lot. And it said the Seattle Food Festival, but that was a generic term. It was actually called Bite of Seattle. So they are obviously a little bit more creative there.

0: than we are here, which is weird because the sun never shines. At any rate, is there anything we could have used that $400,000 for that's less stupid than a robot dog to amuse school children? Is it going to... I don't know. How many police dogs do we have now? It's take those to schools or whatever. Is this robot going to put hardworking actual police dogs out of work? Is it going to be like RoboCop only in dog form? It's not. And by the way, there are plenty of sensors and chemical, there's all kinds of ways to detect fentanyl. How about if a guy's sitting on the curb in the fetal position, rocking back and forth for 6 hours? Guess what, geniuses? That's some fentanyl right there. I just saved you $400,000. How about a 1% kickback? I don't know how any of this stuff works. I hate seeing all that money get blown on something stupid, and this is something stupid. But again, at least we're getting another actual proper dog. It's 7:13 in the morning on the First Look program. It's just weird. Is there a catalog that could we have bought like actual technology that would have done some good at stopping crime or any of that? Could we have taken 2% of that and maybe get a carload of good old boys to go out and rough up people shooting off illegal fireworks all night? There is a good use of taxpayer funding, and I get behind that. You don't need robots for that. All right, it's 7:14. We're going to take a break when we come back. We got the latest grift going on the internet you may have been caught up for, that people are going to jail for. Believe it or not, there's Nancy Grace or Nancy Guthrie news, and not in the way that you think. This whole thing is horrible and depressing. It's anyway. So when we get back, we're going to get through all the horrible, depressing stuff, and then later we'll lighten it up a little bit because on account of it's a Friday. We'll be right back. It's the First Look program. It's News Talk 96.1 and AM 1230, and we're streaming live on the internet at kernradio.com.
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2: 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And there are two ways that gang members' lives end, either in prison or the manner in which this 17-year-old life came to an end. It's that simple.
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There's no way to boil down It's Always Sunny in Philadelphia to, like, the top five episodes. Nightman is one of them. It's 7:20. And by the way, Stephen, you're going to want to not answer the phone. My wife is on the way to pick up her donuts. And I told the lady at Smith's, she said, well, what's her name? And I told him. And she said, well, I've never seen your wife. And I said, lucky. And then she said, well, how will I know when she comes in? I said, you will sense the presence of evil. And so what's going to happen is she's going to walk in and my wife is going to, she's going to repeat that back to my wife. You know what your husband said. And so she's going to call me and I'm not going to answer my phone. And then she's going to ring your phone. So basically we're in the witness protection program until further notice. That's how that's going to work. She's too lazy to come by and do anything to us or our cars on the way to work. Luckily. Let's see what's going on in the world of traffic. It's always exciting. It's brought to you by Pentec One Day Garage Floors. It's pretty simple. You call them 325-8520. You pick out the color. You pick out the little design you want and all that, and the sort of the background colors and the like. It's almost an infinite number of options. And Indica, and they literally do it in one day. It's pretty great. We have a hit and run with injuries at South Real Road at Bell Terrace. So there's that. We had a collision a little earlier at McRae Street at West Day. That's in the Dale. Oh, that's oil, not rose, is what it is. All right, 7:21 in the morning on the First Look program. By the way, and I'm there's nothing new about snake oil at all. Steve Earle wrote a song about it. Once upon a time, back in the 1850s, let's say, you'd have a guy on a wagon, and he would come into your town, and he would be selling bottles of elixir that are good for everything that one can imagine. And the simple-minded townsfolk would believe him. And they would have one guy or something that said, yeah, I drank this stuff, and I had the strength of 10 men, and my hair grew back, and it was every medical thing. And it became a thing for a super long time. And we didn't have, like, Food and Drug Administration or anything. But dumb people would show up and just hand their money over to this huckster. And that nowadays we have the, the internet. We have the social media. So the snake oil is the same. The hucksterism is the same. But the difference is their access to people through things like TikTok or Instagram or Facebook or whatever has really blown this up. And so and it's always a thing. Sound bath, red lights. That's a thing. You could sit in a room and with like red lights and your hair will grow back and you'll. It's same kind of nonsense. And I mostly don't care because it doesn't do anything. It's all a placebo. And if you're dumb enough to hand over money for stuff like that, you shouldn't have had the money. I think I'm trending in favor of the grifters. If they tell you they're going to give you a sound bath and you're going to get real and you're going to hand over money for that, I would rather see the sound bath guy have the money. But sometimes, these things get a little bit carried away. And the thing now is,

0: amongst the grifter class is peptides. It's like a real buzzword on the internet nowadays. It's basically just they're chains of amino acids. I don't know if you know how DNA works, deoxyribonucleic acid, or its little brother RNA, that's ribonucleic acid, the protein chains. Every part of your body, who you are and what you are, is your DNA determines all that. And so, according to the grifters and the hucksters and whatnot, peptides, you take them and then they give your body specific instructions based on your DNA. Like, I could sell Steven a series of peptides that would tell his head to grow hair back where they put that plate in his head. And by the way, it won't do that, but by the time he finds that out, I will have spent his money. And so what you do is you get yourself some influencers. Those are really hot blonde girls in yoga pants. And so, and by the way, it's also, you need one grifter physician, and those aren't that hard to find. We could do that too if we wanted to. And then you go to China and you buy up all of these peptides. And they are supposed to do everything for you. Just the list of things that they... whatever. And if you're dumb enough to put them in your body, then that's kind of on you. You get what you get. A federal judge yesterday sentenced the owner of a peptide company to 6 years in prison after finding he built a massive business by deceiving customers and selling products that were adulterated with steroids. Because what they do is, like, the whole placebo effect is one thing. If you think it's working, it's working. But you do need to see some physical differences. So they just fill them up with whatever is cheap. In this case, steroids. You focused on what you wanted to build instead of thinking about people, according to U.S. District Judge Crystal Briscoe, which is a great name, by the way, in sentencing this guy to 70 months in prison, saying he ignored numerous warnings from regulators and left an incredible trail of harm. Prosecutors said that he had 54,000 unique customers in all 50 U.S. states and 80 countries. He agreed to forfeit $5 million in proceeds from the business. He said, "I'm deeply sorry I betrayed that trust. Come on now. You found a thing. You found some rubes on the internet. You sold them some snake oil. You made a whole lot of money. Before I was shut down, Paradigm Peptides looked like many vendors on the internet advertising its offerings as made in America, 99% purity, tested by third-party labs." And by the way, none of that is true. And you've no reason to believe this is an unregulated market. It's the wild, wild west out there. That's what's happening. So if you're going to let some grifter sell you this stuff, just remember it came from China and they don't know what's in it any more than you do. Be careful. In addition to peptides, Paradigm had also sold SARMs, selective androgen receptor modulators, which can help build muscle, but also come with a range of dangerous side effects. And they don't put those in the adverts. Look, unfortunately, this is legal. I could go on TikTok right now and we hire a rocket. That girl that was just doing the news on I'd buy peptides from her. And you put her in the yoga pants and you put her on the TikTok and she talks about how great she feels since she started taking Scott and Steven's peptides. And then we give Dr. Dev most of the money. He would not do it, by the way. He's a very ethical person, but he's the only doctor I know. We find an unscrupulous doctor. They go on the thing wearing a lab coat with a stethoscope and they're sitting across the table from the rocket, who's in the stretchy pants, who's telling you how these things work. And well, just so you know, they come from China and you don't have any idea what's in them. And if it turns out it's something that can be harmful, to you or your health or any other thing, there's not a lot that can be done about that. So just be careful. Caveat, emptor. Yeah, Steven, it's already happening. I'm just telling you, stay away from that phone because you don't want to get caught up in this. This is going to get real. And by the way, Steven, guess where we're going this afternoon? I may have hinted about this earlier. Guess what I get to do today? I'm going to go see The Odyssey. Now, here's my problem, though, and you might know this. Does the Spider-Man come out today?
1: It came out last night.
0: Okay, so but is The Odyssey still on the IMAX, or did they put...
1: No. It's all Spider-Man now, buddy.
0: That's what I told my wife. We may have waited too long. I don't want to

0: Go watch. I'm sorry. I don't want to sound like a snot, but and by the way, when did you go see The Odyssey?
1: 2 weeks ago.
0: Okay, I had all that time to go see the movie, but I can't. I had to wait for my wife to have an opening in her schedule. Well, she better want to go see it on the regular screen then, because no IMAX for us. So wait a second. There's the IMAX, and then there's the other one with the super
1: Titan Lux.
0: Both of those are Spider-Man.
1: I'm looking right now. Nope. You can see the Odyssey in IMAX right now.
0: Yes!
1: Yep. 10:45, 2:20, 6 o'clock, and 9:30.
0: 2:20 it is. Get me some popcorn. Get me a $18 Sprite. Put my feet up. Watch 3 hours of quality entertainment. Tom Holland, so hot right now. Tom Holland. All right, we're going to go take us a break on that happy note. It's the First Look program. It's News Talk 96.1 at AM 1230 KERM.
2: With SRN News, I'm Bob Agnew in Washington. The search continues hopefully and prayerfully for survivors in Nepal after that massive wall of water came down after a glacier melted and caused basically a high mountain lake to pour down on lower areas this week. At least 670 people now known to have been killed, some 3,000 still missing. At one point, U.S. officials said that 90 Americans were among those still unaccounted for. President Trump is warning countries that support Iran as tensions threaten oil shipments through the Strait of Hormuz, threatening any allies who do business with Tehran right now, especially its oil industry, is part of the latest economic sanctions being leveled against Tehran, pressuring that country to give up its quest for a nuclear weapon. A Dutch Drug Addiction and Mental Health Institute is warning users that there's a potentially lethal ecstasy pill making the rounds these days. This one has been shaped to look like the head of President Trump. This is SR.
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4: 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A record green planet seems to be something worth mentioning. Plants apparently missed the memo that carbon dioxide is supposed to be an environmental villain.
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8: Once I found out that if Lindsay Clancy, the woman accused of killing her three children, gets institutionalized as opposed to prison, that it's up to the mental hospital to determine her sentence, meaning some kooky head of a mental hospital could release her in a year? 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

0: it to you somehow.
1: By the way, one of the many, many things, and it's how I have a hard time calculating how much money I lost doing an Americana show on Sundays. Because I bought all of this music and then never got paid for playing it for you guys. But there's a record in the world. It's called All the King's Men. It's Elvis Presley's band. Scotty Moore and DJ Fontana was the drummer. And they got all these like modern artists to record songs with Elvis's band, thus All the King's Men. And that's Steve Earle's entry. I try not to play it, you know, once it's over 100 because it's depressing. It's 7:34 in the morning. But I have this. I actually have the CD somewhere. I have somewhere. And how they managed to not burn up, I have no idea. You know those big old binders you used to get that you would put your CDs in?
2: Yeah, Case Logic?
1: Yes. But I mean the great big ones that are like foot thick, those that hold like 300.
2: Yeah, they're about as worthless as DVDs.
1: Yeah, they're coasters. They're good coasters. You can use them for skeet. You could, if you got a table leg that's just a tiny bit shorter than the other table legs, maybe you slide one of those in there. There's stuff. Wait. You could tie fishing line to them, like dozens of them, and it'll keep birds away. You could hang them up, like make a mobile out of them, and the sun hits them, and the birds won't land poop on your roof or whatever. There's got to be a use for them, but I have a lot. I also have, and this is true, probably 100 DVDs and another 100 Blu-ray discs. And I have 6 high definition, it's like the UHD ultimate high definition discs, because I got a player to play those. And by the way, and if you have Spectrum, you know what I'm talking about. You need a backup plan when you're, you know, when your cable is out. And it's going to happen quite a little bit, and you can still watch. Steve, what's that movie that Bob Odenkirk did? Is it Normal? We watched it. We saw it over at the coast one time when we were on vacation. And I got that on the ultra high definition, whatever the thing is.
2: Nobody?
1: Yeah.
2: Is that what it's called?
1: Yeah, Bob Odenkirk. Who's,
2: yeah, Nobody.
1: By the way, if you didn't watch Mr. Show and all of that stuff, and by the way, Bob Odenkirk said the only reason he got the gig being Saul Goodman, he didn't even know about the show. He had never seen Breaking Bad. He didn't know anything about it. But apparently he said the writers who write that work on Breaking Bad were huge fans of Mr. Show back in the day. And they were just thinking about who could play that part. And somebody said, we should get Bob Odenkirk. And they did. It's awesome.
2: That reminds me, because I just watched El Camino.
1: Oh, no.
2: I liked it.
1: And we're not thinking about the same one.
2: The post-Breaking Bad movie.
1: Oh, no, no, not that. There's another movie out there in the world, and it's got that one guy that was in... I don't know if you noticed this or not. Everybody who was in the show Yellowstone, except for Kevin Costner, never did anything else because they're all really terrible actors. Well, they gave this guy one other... And it's got Michelle Milet, who plays Katie and from Letterkenny. And I'll watch anything that has Katie from Letterkenny. That was something else. I thought it was El Camino. So, and when did that come out? Have I seen it?
2: It was right after Breaking Bad ended. It's on Netflix. Oh, okay. It's really good.
1: It's the one where Jesse Pinkman's making his getaway, and he's driving to El Camino, and he's going. Okay, I think I did see that back in the day.
2: Well, they had him in the cage with that weird blonde dude.
1: Yes. Yes. Okay. Now I can go back and watch it. It's the good thing about tequila. You drink enough of it, everything is new again. It's like liquid Alzheimer's. You pour enough of that stuff down your gullet, and next thing you know, I don't remember ever seeing that TV show. And by the way, somebody sent me this yesterday too, and I do appreciate it. Apparently, that show Silo. Steven, have you dabbled in Silo yet?
2: I haven't yet. Is it good?
1: I haven't seen it yet. I don't know. I have to wait till we get caught up on every other thing. It's why you are so lucky that you started Margo's Got Money Troubles late, because

0: I want to be able to binge watch it if I want to. I hate having to wait like the next episode.
1: You haven't finished it?
0: I have to wait till Wednesday for the next episode of Lucky to find out what happens. Lucky? Have you seen that one yet?
1: No, I haven't watched that because I wanted to finish Margo, but the Margo one goes dark. I will just say
0: it does. It really. It's but that's why it's good because if it didn't, it would just be fluff. It would just be wake me up before you go-go. It would just be a catchy, dumb thing that doesn't have any weight to it, but it gets some gravity. But at any rate, I appreciate that. Look, we don't start a new series until we've finished up the one that we're on. And I got people screaming at me because I've never seen The Pit.
1: I know we're going to talk about books and how important it is to read them.
0: I read all.
1: But have you, did the last Cape Fear come out yesterday?
0: Ooh, see, I don't know. I can't. I usually get a thing on my phone that says a new episode of Cape Fear. But I'm to the point now where I'm afraid if I ever met Harvey or Bardem in real life, I think I might scurry off into the forest. I might just run away. That guy's a very, very good actor, and he's super creepy in this this TV show. At any rate, I don't mean to be rude. I haven't watched your shows yet that people keep sending me. I did watch the first two episodes of The Hawk. And I got to tell you, my wife and I combined are kind of like, that particular act on the part of Will Ferrell is wearing a little bit thin at this point. And it's got Fortune Feimster in it, who's coming to Bakersfield, by the way. She's coming to, I think, the Fox Theater. She's a comedian of some repute. Coming to your home. 7:40 in the morning on the first look program. I don't know if you guys saw this coming or not, but I kind of did. You ever wonder why the FIFA people got so chummy? Because North America got our number. And by the way, just if you didn't know this, how does anybody not know this? FIFA is one of the most corrupt organizations. Almost all sport-related organizations are corrupt. That's just the nature of the beast. The NFL is. The NCAA surely is. It just goes. But FIFA is almost on its. In terms of taking bribes in broad daylight and funneling money into certain entities in broad daylight, FIFA is well known for being the most bribable, crooked bunch of SOBs that ever walked the earth. And so they come to North America, and so that means there were matches. The football matches were in the Canada. There were football matches down Mexico way. I think we call it America now, or it's the Gulf of whatever. It's down yonder, the sombrero crowd. And we all watched the finals and all of that stuff. And then remember when the head of the FIFA gave the president the FIFA Peace Prize? Which he invented just for that? Like, here's the thing that we just conjured because we know that you want one. And then we had the thing where the guy committed the foul and got the red card, and I still don't understand what that means. And don't make fun of me, because the president also said he did not know what a red card was. But then they filed a grievance, like, you got to let that guy play. And then they did let that guy play, and he came out, and they promptly got their asses handed to him by Belgium. At any rate, if you're wondering why that, and why was the president not only at the FIFA final, but they had to, Spain had to airbrush him out of the trophy presentation because they tried to get him off the stage and he wouldn't go. Everything about this was kind of weird. Well, now it all makes perfect sense. Thrive Capital, a successful venture capital firm launched by Joshua Kushner. If that name sounds familiar, well, it should. He is the brother of Donald Trump's son-in-law, and his family is, it says, deeply embedded in the White House. Here's the thing. FIFA is going to sell stakes in the World Cup to Thrive Capital. They're going to privatize FIFA, and Jared Kushner's brother is apparently going to run the whole show. Because they wanted Jared Kushner to run it, but they said it looked really, really bad. He's already doing enough business with the federal government that maybe it would sort of look bad. The move is expected to entrench FIFA's relationship with the Trump family after the United States president personally called Mr. Infantino during the World Cup to successfully overturn a red card. Yeah, whatever. The Kushner's brother's late father, Charles Kushner, was appointed as U.S. ambassador to France in Monaco last summer, despite having been sentenced to 2 years in federal prison camp for tax evasion and illegal campaign contributions. These are classy people, the Kushner family. Well, apparently, Thrive Capital is going to own

0: a chunk of FEMA, and that will get, and so they're going to be able to sell licensing rights. And the idea is to, and by the way, this may not happen because FIFA proper across the globe is melting down at the thought of selling this to an American hedge fund who's going to be able. See, before they were taking bribes to decide where what country it went to. Now it's going to be nice and legal. They're going to sell licensing rights, and they're going to sell naming rights to stadiums. All of that stuff is going to be done in real, in the real world, in an open market format. I don't know that it's going to go through, but this Infantino guy is obviously Gianni Infantino. Is apparently is okay with the plan to sell FIFA to private investors. We're going to see how it all goes. But man, if you thought it was for sale before, wait till it's owned by a hedge fund. It's going to get. And by the way, I think the upside of that is America will get to have the tournament every year, right? Because if they're going to auction that off, can't they kind of keep their thumb on the scale a little bit and make sure that all the FIFA finals happen in America? And they'll come back, too, because those people love Buc-ee's. You put that thing anywhere within 100 miles of a Buc-ee's, and I guarantee you, you're going to get your World Cup final. 7:45 in the morning on the First Look program. We still got a lot
1: more.
0: Did
1: you see how much Netflix paid?
0: For what?
1: The 2027 Women's World Cup?
0: No.
1: It was like $200-300 million?
0: For the...
1: Yeah. It was so big this year that the women's is coming next year.
0: No, wait a second, though. Just
1: strictly on Netflix.
0: On Netflix, yeah. So that means if you don't have... Oh, man. That's just hot. Okay, you know that Pete, not me, but other people really love the human foosball. And they're going to pay whatever they have to. So what's going to happen is they're going to have temporary memberships for $30. We'll give you access to all of this. And then, oh, yeah, and by the way, if you don't go on the internet and cancel it, it's going to automatically renew for a year. That's just how these people operate. Man, look. Everything now is going to be pay to play. Everything's going to be pay per view. I get that, but what are the numbers of women's human foosball base or to compare to the men's? Is it the same?
1: No idea, but I'm sure it's going up.
0: People are going to be there's people that love soccer that don't have a lot of cash on hand to get Netflix, and there's nothing else on there that's good either. It's seriously, I get rid of Netflix so fast if my wife would allow.
1: A few things, but yeah, it's not as good, and that's probably why they bought it.
0: Okay, other than Drive to Survive, I can't name a single thing. Wait a minute. The Hawk is on Netflix.
1: Yeah, you just said you
0: watched it. I can live without that. It's not terrible. It's just...
1: Is Will Ferrell turning into Adam Sandler now?
0: That's exactly the vibe that I'm getting from this situation, yes. He's clearly... I don't want to read too much into it. This is like, okay, how much are you going to pay me? I'll do this. It's basically an aging Happy Gilmore. And it's all kind of the same dumb jokes. And he lives in a tour bus. And it's got Megan Mullally, who's always awesome. But it's put it this way, after I get done with it, I'm never going to want to watch it again. All right, 7:46. Netflix bought Lady FIFA. All right, let's go take a break. It's the First Look program, News Talk. Maybe they'll throw in some free peptides. 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
2: 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That's the reality.
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0: literally going to wait and see who could take it longer, me or Steven, but I give up. That'll be fine. Welcome back to the, God make it stop. It's first, please, I'm begging you. It's first look program, it's News Talk 96, thank you. 96.1 AM 1230. They get it. And I was going to buy your son a Seahawks jersey. This is sad. We have a traffic's brought to you by King Door Company, your company with the pride of a lion. I honestly didn't know you could play the song and do the roar at the same time. I thought you'd have to stop one to do the other one. I'm not technically proficient. Traffic hazard, I-5 South at Fort Tejon Road off-ramp. All right, then. Southbound I-5 at Grapevine Road. There's a traffic hazard there. Let's see what that one looks like. It's Carl's 1125 in the middle lane. You know what? How do you come to a stop in the middle lane on the freeway when your car breaks down? What happened to your car that you couldn't steer it off the highway?
1: So, is it what you were talking about yesterday with those new app stealers?
0: I guess maybe. It's a real problem that you don't know what to do in an emergency situation. They don't teach anybody how to drive anymore. It's the system. It's not regular people. And when I am president, every driver's license in the country will be null and void. We're voiding all of them, and you have to get it back. And the only way to do that is to go through a comprehensive set of tests of driving. You're going to have to learn. You have to drive on a slippery surface a little bit in case you ever end up in the ice and snow. We're going to have that. And by the way, and we're also finally going to have my this could be color-coded. You do it however you want. Look. Here's what I believe. If you're driving around in your car and you're a person who is pretty good at driving and you're driving a car that can go pretty fast, you got yourself a brand new Corvette and you're really good at operating it and you're not on your phone and you're paying attention, your hands are on the wheel, I think you should legally

be able to drive faster than somebody who sucks at driving, who's on their phone or their car's tires are bald or whatever the deal is. So here's, I know what you're saying. How are you going to make this happen? I already figured it out. You're going to be able to take a test at your own expense. You're going to, okay, regular people go, they do the dumb test. It's really easy. You get your driver's license. But if you want to, you're going to be able to take a harder test. And the driving part of it is way more difficult. And if you pass that, you get a little sticker that goes on your license plate. And it signifies that, yes, this person has made the effort and showed that they are a better driver than the rest of the drivers. And you get to add 5 onto all posted speed limits. And you have like 4 tiers of this to where you got like, are you telling me, let's say Lewis Hamilton, because he's got a house in Colorado, I believe. Let's say Lewis, and so that means he's probably got a driver's license. And so, and he's on Team Ferrari, so you know Lewis Hamilton probably has like some, whatever the highest end, they don't make the law Ferrari anymore, whichever one after that. Let's say he's driving around the state of Colorado in that car, and he is number 2 in points, and he's a Formula One driver. You're telling me he's not safe driving 10 miles an hour faster than a 17-year-old girl driving an AMC Gremlin while on her telephone? And he should be able to do that. Now, if you get caught driving at those levels and you don't have the notification thing on your license, then you get in big trouble and the fines will be astronomical. But I think people that know what they're doing who have cars designed to do it should get a little bit of leeway. And it's another reason to never vote for me for anything, because that's the least of the crazy crap that I'll pull. I'm just telling you, things are going to be even more than now. 7:55 in the morning on the First Look program. I'm just going to mention this in passing, and not for the reason that you think, just the sadness of the reason for this. This is the fault of podcasters and true crime aficionados. And just these nosy so-and-sos that inject themselves into day-to-day crime and punishment stories so that they can sell it to their listeners or their followers or their whatever the hell people have nowadays. And so what? And there are people, do you know there's been 4 people arrested now in Tucson for camping out at Nancy Guthrie's house? Not in the house, but like around, like they're pitching their tents and living in cars. So that they can, during the day, or even, who knows, at night, go take selfie pictures and videos commenting on the latest rumor and innuendo in the now, oh my God, how long ago was she abducted? It was back in February, so like almost, it's 8, 9, 10 months now or something like that. It's just sad. And the problem is that they can monetize that, and losers want to hear it. Oh man, I'm going to listen to this idiot's podcast. They've got a rumor about who may or may not have killed Nancy Guthrie. It's gross. Well, at any rate, it leads to things like this. Testing on hair found at the Tucson, Arizona home of Today Show host Savannah Guthrie's mother is complete and does not point to a suspect in the 84-year-old's abduction. This is from Pima County Sheriff Chris Nanos. The hair was done and there was nothing wrong. There was nothing there, he said. That leaves a mixed sample of DNA retrieved from Nancy Guthrie's home as the only known piece of biological evidence, and one that has so far not been affirmatively linked to the suspect. Well, no kidding. The sample is a mix of as many as 4 people, said the sheriff. It's not clear this technology even exists yet to untangle it. There's not a computer in the world big enough to split DNA combined from 4 people and trace it back to whatever. They said they've used the FBI lab in Quantico, Virginia, and labs in Kansas and Florida and California and Arizona, and they've come up with nothing. Here's the sad reality of this. These guys who are, again, nosing around in the area, go on the internet, presumably TikTok or whatever, and say, hey, guys, they found some hair at the Guthrie, and they make it sound like it's breaking news, and it isn't. Because guess what? My house is full of hair from two different dogs, and probably some humans as well. It doesn't mean
anything, but these podcast idiots get out in the world and put this out there.

0: anyone has ever traveled before.
1: And the president said NASA has more big things planned in the not-too-distant future.
0: We're going to be looking at Mars very shortly. In fact, you're already partially there. A lot of work's been done, and that seems to be the next frontier. You'll be stopping on the moon, and you're going to be going to Mars. What excitement.
1: And during his visit to the Johnson Space Center, President Trump also signed an executive order creating a new U.S. Space Academy. And you'll find more on these stories at townhall.com.
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2: 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The headline they had was, there's one thing we can all agree on, Dolly Parton. 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
5: Well, good morning and welcome. Yes, we are back on the air. We're back on Facebook Live, Biz Talk Radio. For those that are new, you're wondering what's going on. This is Garden America. Welcome to the show. Thank you for joining us. For the veterans out there, the Wiley veterans, the A-team, the varsity, they've been watching us and listening for many, many years. In fact, a lot of people watch us before we go live. You can see the video, wondering what we're talking about. Well, we're going to talk about gardening. Great guest today. I'm Brian Main. Tiger's here to my right, and you're my left, right, John? Except if you're watching us, it's the opposite. And I do that to confuse John as we begin the show.
6: You always make me dizzy before we even start.
5: Dizzy was, you making me dizzy, that was Tommy James, right, and the Shondells.
6: What was his brother's name?
5: Tommy's name?
6: No.
5: Tommy's brother?
6: Dizzy Dean.
5: Oh, that was good. Baseball reference.
6: Yeah, what was his brother's name?
5: Tommy Dean.
6: Daffy.
5: Oh, was it? Oh, you're right, yeah, Daffy. Yeah. Okay, so this is how quickly we get off track. You see,
7: man,
5: I mean,
7: we haven't even got
5: within
7: our
5: 60
7: first
5: seconds.
7: Segment, and we're not even talking.
6: You know, this was
5: I blame it on him.
6: It was a great gardening week too, because
7: yes.
6: This morning Tiger was telling me, you know, how nice the weather was mm-hmm. compared to what it has been.
5: Yeah. Much cooler.
6: Yeah,
7: but
6: yeah.
7: Motivation to get out in the yard has
6: right.
7: been much better.
5: Now, what about today and the weekend? Can we?
7: It's not bad.
5: Settle back
7: but
5: into cooler temperatures.
6: Next
7: the show
6: week
7: is supposed to get warm.
6: Yeah,
7: again.
6: Hot again.
7: Yeah. But this is normal. I think we kind of talked about this last episode or last show, where one of our issues as of recently has been it's a sustained heat. We haven't had these dips, because normally what we do here in Southern California is we'll be hot for a week or so, and then whatever moves in,
6: right.
7: it's cool for a week or so.
5: Right, a little respite.
7: Yeah.
5: We don't
7: and
5: get
7: I,
5: that.
7: I feel like we haven't had that in a while. So this week was a welcome weather week, because it was just nicer to get outside. You can turn the AC off at night
5: yeah.
7: and just open a window, and it was nice and cool, you know? Like, didn't have to have it running 24/7.
5: You're a big respite guy, aren't you?
7: Do you get a breeze in the summertime still? Because we talk about
6: always.
7: Your area.
6: Always.
7: Always. Okay, so yeah. even in the summertime,
6: right.
7: you open up, like, one window of your house, and you open up another window of your house, and it kind of comes through.
6: Well, it's not lower than the temperature of the house.
7: No?
6: No.
7: What is your outside, 62?
6: No, the outside's warmer than the inside.
7: Oh, okay.
6: So we keep the, when the weather's really hot, we keep it closed up.
5: Are you talking about cross-ventilation?
6: Brian, come on.
5: Cross-ventilation, I mean.
6: Don't get off top.
7: Yeah. To be on topic, when we went to Zion National Park a couple mm-hmm. summers ago, they had this really cool, like, Adobe, like, shop, museum shop there. And they had this natural AC / heater system where it naturally drew cool air from the lower part and sent it out via this, like, chimney thing. And then, you know, and then in the, winter months, like, it naturally drew. And it was really, like, fascinating to kind of, like, use hot and cold air to kind of moderate the temperature inside naturally. And I was like, that's pretty amazing that people think about using, you know, that, you know, kind of a thing, like actually using thermodynamics to.
5: So is it older technology or modern
7: technology?
5: Oh yeah,
7: this was like back when you built your Adobe hut and you thought about this kind of a thing.
6: When was the last time we used thermodynamics on the radio?
7: Right. Yeah, yeah. Not for Garden
6: America. Hey, Brian, why did Lila and Poway know Tommy Rowe?
7: You were talking about brother of...
5: Wait a second. Maybe she's right.
7: Brother of someone? Baseball player?
6: She said Tommy Rowe.
5: Yeah, maybe it was. You know what, Lila? When's

0: a prize. She's right. Yeah, it was Tommy Rowe.
1: And what was they referring to?
0: A song. You're Making Me Dizzy.
1: Oh, okay.
0: Because you said Dizzy Dean.
1: Yeah.
0: You know what, Lila? I wish we had prizes for people like that that, you know, step in when we're off topic and correct us.
1: Isn't kudos from one of the Garden Buddies prize enough?
2: Yeah.
0: Just right. Way to go?
1: Yeah.
2: Just a that-a-boy.
0: Nicely done.
2: That-a-gal. Yeah,
0: so, that so Lila now can listen to the entire show, right, because of that?
1: For free.
0: Yeah.
1: No charge. Hey, let's do the quote of the week.
2: Yes.
1: By the way, little things happen during the show that sometimes we don't notice. Like, did you notice that I turned off the volume before?
2: I did notice.
0: Okay. He wants an attaboy.
1: I want an attaboy.
2: He gets a kudos.
1: All right.
0: Way to go.
1: Hey,
2: you know what? And I was actually a bit thrown off by it.
1: Really?
2: I was waiting for it to happen. And then it didn't. And then I was like, I wonder if he even has it up.
0: That used to be me and my laptop.
2: Like the show, you know? Like,
1: what time is it? Yeah. I picked this quote because I don't know if I felt this way when I was younger, but I think I've resigned myself to this fact. And this quote's from Jamaica Kincaid. And she said, I shall never have the garden I have in my mind, but that for me is the joy of it. Certain things can never be realized, and so all the more reason to attempt them.
2: All right. All right.
0: Is that like chasing your tail?
2: Do you? So
1: not at all.
2: Before you said the quote, you said you. How did you feel about the quote?
1: I said, as I'm older, I feel that way for sure.
2: Really?
1: Yeah, because okay. We've talked about this before, yeah. I think. I garden a lot in my mind.
2: Yeah.
1: You know, and I think you do too. Mm-hmm. If things don't bother you the way they might bother someone else because in your mind, you know what it's going to look like, right?
2: Yeah, like I have a long-term
1: right.
2: goal.
1: Like this area behind us.
2: Yeah.
1: I mean, you know what it is, and it looks great, right?
2: Right, exactly. Yeah. But it's not there yet.
1: Right.
2: I see what you're saying.
0: And, that,
2: okay,
0: and that's why you've settled. You're comfortable. You're not stressing. You're not worried because you know.
2: Yeah.
0: It's like you've got the blueprints in your mind.
2: Yeah. And it's almost kind of, if you get to that point, if you are done, what do you do next then?
0: That you move on. It's never ending.
2: Well, I get that, but like, I don't know. Yeah, that's kind of, that's a good one.
0: Do you know, right, I'm not getting too far off topic, but kind of along those lines, when I was a little kid at Disneyland and we were on the monorail and there was this recorded narration about how the park was built, what Walt Disney did and this and that, and then he ended by saying, but of course, Disneyland will never be finished.
2: Yeah.
0: To a kid? What do you mean it's not going to be finished? What does that mean? Until you realize that it's a continual process, like gardening. It's continual. One project may be completed, but then it's on to the next one.
2: Yeah.
0: Or maybe you get to something that you know you have to attend to, that you've been putting off. It's like, this is as good a time as any.
2: Yeah.
0: I might as well get to it.
2: Yeah, that is true. I mean, it's definitely, I feel like I will be happy. I was at a friend's house the other day, and there's no more room in his garden for anything. Like, literally no more room. And he's got pots, and he's got plants in the ground, and everything. And it looks immaculate. Like, he's retired, and this is what he does. And I was very impressed with it because I was kind of like, what I was saying, like, what do you, I feel like you're done. I feel like there's no more
0: right.
2: kind of a thing. And it was kind of interesting kind of subject because even though I saw it as beautiful and done and, you know, ready to be, you know, finished here, you know, he still saw like so much more that he wanted to do and kind of change and, you know, believe it. And I'm like, okay, like I got it. You know, like you're keep going. You know,
0: that's
2: you
0: the term, the mind's eye, right, John?
2: Yeah.
0: Well, it's got to be a Kevin thing.
1: Well, he was just saying that by his reckoning here in North Idaho, the show didn't start until 8:07.
0: He's right, because we were chit-chatting.
1: Oh.
0: Yeah, because I was looking at my phone. Hey, we've only got a couple of minutes before the break. We should set up the next segment. And for people that did not get the newsletter,
1: oh, we have a guest, right?
0: Yeah, exactly.
1: Wow.
2: Yeah, we're going to have Ed Libo joining us. We chatted about this last week. Ed Libo is one of our friends. You know, usually focuses on fruit trees, and we are going to be talking fruit trees today, but more focus on soil and how it affects the fruit trees and potting soil in the ground, all of that good stuff, because, you know, that's where it starts.

0: right, Brian?
1: Absolutely. If you don't have soil, you don't have ground. Boy, I had to think quick on that one.
0: If you don't have soil, you don't have ground?
2: You always have dirt, though, right?
0: But you don't always have soil.
2: What was your old saying that dirt is dead, soil is alive?
1: Oh, yeah, we used to. Yeah, we said that. That wasn't your quote, was it?
2: No, that was back in Bruce's day, I think.
1: Say it again, because that is familiar.
2: Okay, dirt is dead.
1: Soil is alive.
0: Well, then God made dirt so dirt don't hurt. That doesn't work then. God made soil so soil doesn't hurt?
1: I think we've... Whereabouts in the world is the soil so rich it's almost like it came out of a bag you bought at a store?
0: Michigan.
2: The desert.
1: Really?
0: Oh, yeah.
2: The deserts have a lot, some of the most fertile soils.
1: Everything you would need to grow.
2: Right. And it's because there's no rain.
1: We're going to take a break and get set up for Ed Livo. Boy, oh boy, this is going to be one heck of a show. We're glad you could join us. If you can't stay, that's a shame. But you can also watch the replay here on Facebook, and perhaps in a week or so, Alexa will play the show for you. Brian Main, Tiger Palafox, John Bagnasco, Garden America. Welcome to Biz Talk Radio. Taking a break. Back after these messages on Biz Talk Radio. Ed Livo. Ed Livo, I should say, coming your way next year on Garden America. Hi, this is Brian Main from Garden America. 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
2: 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A record green planet seems to be something worth mentioning. 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
5: Hey, welcome back to the show. Hope you had a good break. Thank you to those tuned in on Biz Talk Radio, Facebook Live. Well, we teased Ed. Well, not actually teased Ed. We teased Ed that he would be here. Ed Livo, he's joining us now. Tiger, John, Ed Livo, here we go. You wind Ed up, and he doesn't stop, and we love it.
6: Yeah, good morning, Ed. Thank you very much for joining us. Always a pleasure having you on the program. Just a ball full of energy from our good friend Ed Livo. How are you doing this morning, Ed?
7: Hey, great. I've been out shooting pictures of hybrid bluots and blueberries this morning that we picked at Zager Genetics yesterday. And these varieties will knock your shoes off.
8: Wow.
6: You know, I think, Ed, like this whole Zager genetics thing, when back in the day you used to be like, okay, Santa Rosa Plum, you know, Rosa Carte, you know, all that stuff. Now, I mean, there's got to be so many varieties of fruit trees out there and crosses and so much happening, and you know, some for pots, some for in the ground, some for cool areas, some for warm areas. Is the number of variety of trees just growing exponentially every year?
7: Well, look at, I'm putting together this video right now. To be exact, I just posted a video on edible solutions on the flavor punch Blueberry, which is a plum cherry cross. But I went out to the Zagers yesterday and spent time with Lacey. We were wandering around looking at some selections from last year and found this green variety that's just out of this world. But to answer your question, we were standing in a row, and I realized very quickly that if I had been back 30 years ago, which I've been working with the Zagers for over 35 years, if I had been standing in that row, I would say 50% of the varieties in that row, I would have run to the office, said, this is a winner, we're putting it into the catalog next year, and gone crazy. Now, that standard is so high, when we're out to select, we actually ran into a couple of varieties, we went, this is excellent.
6: Yeah.
7: But, you know, it lacks this, lacks that. 30 years ago, we'd have knocked those things out of the ballpark.
6: So,
7: you're right, Tiger. It's gone nuts.
6: It's crazy. I feel like you guys are like the potato chip companies right now. Like if I go to the grocery store and there's not some new variety of potato chip, I'm not getting potato chips. You know?
7: Like, yeah, but we're not blowing air in the bag though.
6: That is true. But there's some really cool stuff happening. So you know, that is really neat. So fascinating on
7: it's the cherry gene. They've got the cherry gene, the sweet cherry gene now is in all their stuff. It's crazy. It's just insane.
6: And that, does that just make the fruit of whatever they cross it with sweeter?
7: It just makes it very unique, okay. Very unusual. I mean, Tiger, you know, you go out into these seedling orchards where they're just planting seeds from the crosses they did last year. You go in these seedling orchards, you eat stuff and you go, what the heck is that?
6: Yeah. Gotcha.
7: But you know, it's great. You just don't, you can't say, what is that? But I know, I think it's the cherry gene. I think the cherry gene's altering everything.
6: Gotcha.
7: So it's very exciting.
8: You know, Tiger, we have questions coming already for Ed, okay. But I know you've got a lot you want to cover. So I don't, do you want to take the questions as they come up or wait till the end, or do you want to do this?
6: Let's get into a little bit of the topic that we were going to chat with Ed about, and then we'll bring in the questions for sure.
8: Okay.
6: Because I want to make sure, because I think a lot of people will be interested in what we're going to talk about today, Ed, and that.
8: Hopefully.
6: Yeah. And that's going to be kind of the soil. You know, you said you've been working, with a few different

0: varieties of soil, different soil companies, primarily for potting, you know, your fruit trees. But at the same time, we can kind of touch a bit on in the ground soil and how they affect the growth of fruit trees, right?
1: Well, let me tell you, the main focus that I'm having right now is that we're losing connection with the 25 to 40 year old. And, you know, if you look at the mean first time homeowner's age now being 48 years old, it's critical for our nursery industry to start paying attention to those people that aren't going to be able to enjoy a house for, you know, some extra years compared to the generations before. So I'm more concerned with, you know, if we're going to have container growing, container growing's always had its issues, and I want to address those issues. One of the great things coming out of Southern California was the product called Top Pot, which I'm sure you're familiar with. And that product is all mineral based, and I love that. That's great. So I worked with Lauren Oakey from UC Davis and came up with what they're doing with Florida State, and they're doing stratification mixes, which are organic based mixes, but have this profile down in the lower part of the container that allows for lots and lots and lots of drainage and no, you know, collection of dead air down at the bottom of the pot. And then I have my mix, which I developed back in the 90s, which I call an acid mix. It was for the blueberry mix, but we apply it to everything now. We don't have drainage issues that, and I get up to 5 years, you know, off of containers, in containers, with production without having to do any root modification.
0: Really? So one of the critical parts of a fruit tree in a container is going to be the drainage then?
1: I think that's key. You know, you've got that, you know, in the industry, us in the industry know that that bottom, let's say, third of the container is a no, water doesn't move. It just stagnates in there. And you get, you know, phytopteras, especially with citrus. Citrus hardly ever roots into the bottom of the container because of phytopteras. Mm-hmm. So soil bore water molds. And the fact is that if we can take and alleviate that and make it so that, you know, the tree can then just be almost hydroponically grown, if you really wanted to, you know, have a picture of what we're trying to achieve, where you're just feeding it nutrients and the soil is just working to, one, you know, provide a place for that nutrient to be available and then leach through and then, you know, of course, provide then new opportunities for new nutrient to be put in. So it's a big deal, because I think patio container fruit tree growing is going to become more of a desire, mm-hmm. because people are not going to be getting in these houses as soon. And, you know, can we create an opportunity for them to enjoy fruit? Heck yes.
0: Yeah, definitely. And Ed, let me ask you this, because, you know, in the ground, people talk about drip line, right? Like you have a tree and it has mm-hmm. its drip line, and that's where they kind of say that's where a lot of the moisture gets absorbed. That's where a lot of the nutrients, it's those roots that are out there at the branches of the tree, you know, and that's what they're designed to do. In a container, obviously that's not the case, because it, you know, obviously the tree is usually much bigger than the container. So what's the, I mean, aside from drainage, are the roots kind of acting the same way, where you just kind of need to fertilize, you know, just the whole base of the plant, or do you have to do it a little differently?
1: No, you know, I think that, like for my container trees, I've got container trees that are 50 years old. They've been in containers for 50 years. So an Aura Blanco grapefruit that was one of the original releases. So it's not quite 50 yet, but it was one of the original releases. And it's one of the older plants I have. Nagami Kumquat, that's 55 years old.
0: Hey,
1: and so
0: hey, Ed,
1: I've got all
0: hey, the, Ed, real quick. Ahead. Sorry, I know I started a question, and then I'm having
2: break
0: to cut
2: time.
0: You off. But we're going to have to take a break. We'll get back. We'll continue this.
2: Yeah, carry, hold on to that thought. Carry that thought, Ed. Thank you so much. Going to take a break for BizTalk Radio, Facebook Live. Ed Live was our guest, talking a lot about soil. But we will get to your questions just down the road, so do stay with us. Brian Main, John Begnasker, Tiger Palafox, Ed Live.
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11: Okay, we are back from the break. It is Garden America. If you're just joining us, we are talking fruit. We're talking

0: Oil and Live Oak Tigers, we continue.
1: Yeah, and before the break, Ed was talking about the containers and how a fruit tree reacts a little bit different in the container versus the ground, and you were just describing your Oro Blanco grapefruit that's been in a container for almost 50 years. That's crazy.
2: Yeah.
0: That's great, yeah.
2: Yeah, well, I've got a number of plants that, you know, been in longer than 30 years, up to 40 years, too. So, I mean, and I've practiced trying to take and extend, you know, what we can expect from container growing. For, you know, I did a program back with my days with Wilson back in the 90s called Ideal for Container Growing, and we just focused on potting soils and potting mixes, and that's where I developed the blueberry mix, or what I call the acid mix, which is pretty standard for blueberries now. I think it's pretty much in, you know, the base recommendation for blueberry mixes, but I use it for everything because the pH of our water in California is so bad that you're constantly watering, you know, with pHs of 8 and up to 9.5. And, you know, you got to create an acid based environment. And then you have to, I fertilize almost exclusively with acid based fertilizers.
1: Okay. All right. John, did you say we had a few questions? I think now would be a good time to start bringing in some of the questions because can kind of give us time to answer them.
0: He's looking.
1: Yeah, he's scrolling.
0: He's scrolling is what
1: he was over there shopping. That's why I got him off guard.
3: I got two books ordered from Amazon. This is from Daisy, and she says that every year her apricots fall off her three trees prematurely. She said they're probably 15 to 20 year old trees, and she wants to know why. And she said she lives in, is it Brisbane or Brisbane, California? I know it's Brisbane, Australia.
1: Yeah.
0: Spelled the same.
2: Yeah.
3: And she says it's where the San Bruno Mountain blocks the wind and the fog, so it's pretty warm and sunny there.
2: Well, you know, okay, number one is, you know, you'd want to know what variety of apricot she has. You know, if she has one of the higher chill apricots, it could just be that, you know, it doesn't get quite enough chill there. And so they're dropping prematurely because of that. You know, it's funny because the Blenheim apricot is a standard down in Southern California, but it can take up to about 5 or 6 years before it actually starts producing the crop regularly. And then it pretty much stays consistent after that point. But that's a hard one to answer. You know, there's more questions that I would have relative to the location than.
1: Yeah, I mean,
2: I think you've gotten that question.
1: Ed, I'm glad you were not able to just easily answer that question, because this is something that I think affects a lot of people, especially when it comes to stone fruits, is they go to a, you know, plant one, they plant whatever tree it is, right? And it can grow and it can do well. And sometimes you're going to have stellar crops. You're going to have great production. And then the next year you can have literally zero, you know, kind of
2: correct.
1: A thing.
0: With the same conditions.
1: With the same, well, I mean, it's not necessarily the same conditions.
2: This was a zero crop production year in a lot of places.
1: Well, yeah, and it's because what a fruit tree needs to produce an actual fruit to ripening is a whole series of events to occur. And if anything in that series of events is out of whack, you don't get production, right? So, you know, like you mentioned, Ed, you're starting off with the chill, right? It has to have a certain number of hours of chill. It's got to be at the right time for the chill to occur, to be able to kind of give it that ability to set fruit. And then, you know, it's got a flower, and then you can't have a rain or a windstorm during that flowering cycle. And then it's got to be pollinated. And then through all that, after it's even got a fruit on it, it can't go through drought or extreme heat to hold the fruit, right? All of those things can affect it, and every year is different, right, Ed?
2: I think you just talked everybody out of growing fruit.
1: I did. but that's the intent. So I feel for farmers because this is what they deal with every year.
2: Yeah, I think so. I think that, you know, one, always trying to determine that you're purchasing varieties that have a track record of producing, you know, in your climate zone. You know, like, so for instance, you know, when you're down in Southern California, you're talking about what, 9B, 10, you know, 9A, you know, towards the hills. And you know, I think that those...

0: actually offer a lot of opportunity for planting varieties that don't necessarily work, because the top of the hill is 10 and the bottom of the hill is 9A.
1: Yeah,
0: does that make sense?
1: Yeah, yeah.
0: Yeah. You know, and boy, I saw that so much in all the years that I worked, you know, down in Southern California, that, you know, it became just exactly what you said, Tiger. The consistencies are inconsistent, mm-hmm. you know, because there's so many variables that come into play. And sometimes, you know, you just got to rip out a variety and say, you know, that's it. I'm not going to, I don't want to deal with this anymore because life's too short. Get a variety that works.
1: That's why we're talking containers, right? That's easy.
0: Yeah, though. No, of course. Yeah.
1: Yeah. Yeah. Do we have another?
2: Because then you can always move to a better climate, right? Yeah, bring the tree with you.
1: Yeah. Or you just send the tree. Or
0: that's easy enough, you know, like $800,000 and, you know, like a big truck and you're on your way.
2: This is from Kevin in Coeur d'Alene, Idaho. And he loves the idea of the new crosses. And he wants to know, are the pluaries going to be able to grow in Coeur d'Alene? And if so, will they be available there?
0: All right. Well, let me see. I got to remember, is Coeur d'Alene 7A?
2: Coeur d'Alene is all the way north near the
0: Canadian
2: border.
0: I know where Coeur d'Alene is. I'm trying to remember. Is it USDA 7A or is it 5? I can't remember. If it's 5, you're probably not going to see the pluaries be adapted, at least so far. You know, they haven't been around long enough to really impact all these different climate zones.
2: Yeah.
0: 7A, we're getting some good responses for, you know, some of the, like, sweet treats and, you know, the flavor punch and these different varieties that they have out. So 7A is kind of where I'm drawing the line and saying that if you're 7A or above, you're probably cool. But 7A or below, it's test.
3: So Kevin's going to Google that right now, and he'll let us
2: see what his USDA zone
3: exactly is. Exactly.
2: I know that Boise is 7A, and I honestly don't know Coeur d'Alene, but in my mind, I always pictured it as 2.
0: Yeah, no. You know what? I agree with you, John. You know, I'm thinking. I know that Boise is 7A.
2: Yeah.
0: And that's and I used to work, you know, like with Idaho State up in Fruitland. And that's 7A, but I just don't know. Coeur d'Alene is coal country. That's coal country.
1: Yeah, yeah.
0: Somebody posted just now. So I think I was looking here. You know, it's cool having you guys on Facebook Live. I can sit here and just act like I'm hanging out with you.
3: Yeah, exactly. And see all the comments too as well. Yeah,
1: got the chat feature happening too, asking questions.
2: Yeah. Well, Veronica in Spring Valley has a question about the topic of fruit trees in pots.
1: Uh-huh.
2: She says that they're in really large pots, and she wants to know how often and when she should fertilize them.
1: Uh-huh.
2: And because of the heat wave they had in January, her Caracara Orange and her Satsuma set fruit that's still not ripe. And would it be better to remove the fruit and just wait for them to flower again? She said they usually ripen in the winter.
0: Well, I mean, my Caracara is set. I mean, I've got fruit on my Caracara. So, I mean, I don't know. That's a tough one. That's another one of those tough ones to answer. But fertilizing, you know, my containers, I fertilize 3 times a year. So I fertilize once February, March. Then I fertilize again May, June, and then I fertilize again August, September. So those are 3 fertilizations. I stick to acid fertilizers. I shop cheap products that have the ingredients that I'm looking for. So I choose the ingredients, and then I shop value, because fertilizer is expensive.
1: Yeah, when you have a lot. When you have a lot, like John, how many? We got to take a break again.
3: In a minute.
1: Oh, okay.
3: So you can set the stage.
1: Okay, because John buys fertilizer in bulk. How many bags do you buy usually when you? Because you place that order once a year.
2: Yeah, just 10.
1: But how big are they? 20 pound,
2: 50 pound bags.
1: So you buy 500 pounds of fertilizer.
2: Right.
1: Wow, that's a lot. All right, we got to take a break.
2: Good fertilizer, though.
1: It is.
2: By the way, Kevin's in zone 5, Coeur d'Alene.
1: Oh.
0: Yeah, that's what I was thinking. Yeah, zone 5 is tough.
3: Okay, we are going to take a break. And by the way, our next...

0: After the break, it's our final segment of hour number one. For those tuned in on Biz Talk Radio, Facebook Live, we'll keep Ed on as long as he's entertaining. Doesn't matter what we're talking about. We're looking for entertainment, Ed.
1: So again, I got to go home, though.
0: Oh, you do? Okay.
1: Well, sometime.
0: Stay with us. We're going to take a break after these messages from our good friends on Biz Talk Radio. Stay with us.

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2: There was a hit and run at 3:06 this morning on Wheeler Ridge Road. I drove last week the entire western seaboard of this country. It's pretty much from one end to the highest, furthest up you can go. There's nothing to compare this town to in this county. There's just not.
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5: All right, welcome back, my friends. It is Garden America. It's Ed Livo, Brian Main, John Begnasker, Tiger Palafox. Fruit and soil, zones. Boy, a lot to cover. More questions, Tiger.
6: Yeah, Ed Livo is joining us from Edible Solutions. Now, your focus is on your YouTube videos, right, Ed, now?
7: Yeah. I work with a lot of different nurseries here. You know, primarily I do a lot of work out at Dave Wilson because, you know, they have an enormous budwood orchard that just allows me to go out and experiment with a lot of the varieties that I actually put in there years and years ago. So it's kind of cool. But, yeah. You know, I work with the Zegers. I work with the Birchells. I work with Generation Growers. There's a lot of different people I have the privilege of working with here. And so I make videos only because of exactly what I was explaining before. I work with a lot of young people, you'll notice. And it's really because I'm trying to appeal to the younger audience to, you know, get them inspired to enjoy fruit and experiment with fruit. We're in an era now when fruit, you made this point too, Tiger, when fruit is so amazing, so much above a Santa Rosa plum that, you know, you would have to take and, you know, you would have to be a person of limited exposure to only say, I love the Santa Rosa plum and I don't like anything else. Uh-oh.
6: Yeah, right. I mean, that's so true. And the other thing, too, about it in these new growing of trees is, you know, the day of having that one apricot tree in your backyard or that one plum tree in your backyard are over. Because, I mean, as we were just talking about, it's not a matter of putting it in the ground, letting it get 15 feet tall by 15 foot wide. No. Like, keep it in a pot. Keep it at maybe 8 feet tall. You know,
7: we're not doing 8 feet anymore. We're doing 5 to 6.
6: Oh my gosh.
7: And we're saying 5 to 6. And I can tell you, my colleagues all agree. If we don't start getting people to really keep those trees nice and low, uh-huh. You look at the lot sizes that people are dealing with right now. I developed backyard orchard culture in the late 70s, early 80s, based on the fact that lot sizes were so small. I mean, come on, they were acreages compared to what they're getting today.
6: And you know what's really cool, though, Ed, about that idea of keeping it small, too? Because I've seen some really well-kept fruit trees at sure. Very, very low in height, is that the branching on it, the structure is so strong that what it can hold on a tree, the fruit, you know, what it can hold nowadays is so amazing because, you know, if you keep it compact and you keep the branching structure strong, you're going to get just as much fruit, but you don't have to climb 10 feet into the air to grab it anymore off of that weak, you know, hanging branch kind of a thing. You know, I've seen so many fruit on just one branch of these varieties. It's really neat.
7: But you got to, you know, you're only dealing with, your primary scaffolds are 2 feet long. Mm. You know, your secondaries are another like 2.5 feet long. And then your fruiting wood, you know, is all amongst, all inside of that, let's say 5 foot, 6 foot character. And you're right, Tiger. There's plenty of fruit for any family,
6: yeah.
7: You know, that gets produced on these trees that are managed at a reasonable height. But backyard orchard culture is really something that kind of aged out, you know, when myself and Tom Spellman and, you know, we were working so hard to promote it back in the 90s. It was butcher pruning for me when I started in the 80s. And then I think everybody that we impressed with the idea and the sharing of that knowledge, I think they've aged out. I think, you know, I'm kind of realizing that we may have taught the concept, but we didn't teach them to be teachers.
6: Gotcha.

0: what I mean?
1: Yeah. And it's tough because, you know, as we were talking about, like, you know, people can't just go to a store and buy a fruit tree. I mean, if they go to a nursery, you know, they're going to get the information, right? Like, this is going to grow well in your area. Like, we were just talking about Kevin in Coeur d'Alene. Sure. Like, you know, Kevin, if you go to a local garden center up there, they're not going to sell you something that's not going to grow up there, you know. But, you know, we struggle with box stores because sometimes they do. And that's where people, I think, get this sense of, like, failure or unhappy with something because they're like, oh, they sold it to me. I should be able to have apricots. And you're like, well, you're in Canada, you know, kind of a thing.
0: Like, you know, like, so. Well, if it's like a Harcourt, maybe.
2: Yeah, Winnipeg in the winter.
1: Yeah, exactly.
2: John, we've got I've got a couple of 2 or 3 minutes. Any more questions, John? Comments?
3: Well, Carl in Huntington Beach wants to know, why are white nectarines so hard to find and so expensive in the stores now?
1: Oh.
0: Well, okay, so that's an interesting question, simply because one thing that we're realizing is that the subacid whites are not as popular as they used to be. This new generation really likes complex flavors more. And the transition that has to happen from these growers that have, you know, been growing these subacid whites for so long to get in these more complex flavored varieties and satisfy that market, it's slow in coming. And you don't even want to hear my rant about they've got to start selling fruit by name. You know, this idea of white peach and yellow nectarine and yellow peach and all that, that's got to go away. That is absolutely a ripoff to the consumer because we don't get to really embrace the great varieties of fruit that makes us come back and look forward to them in the future. And that's got to stop, especially in the farmers markets and the new picks.
1: Yeah. Yeah. And you're so right, Ed. And we've talked about that before where it's doing a disservice to everyone out there because when you see a fruit, like, I mean, we deal with this with the Halo, the Cutie, you know, it's like, tell them what variety of mandarin that is so that way when they want to go plant it, they can go to a garden center and say, hey, I want this mandarin. I tried it. I loved it. I want to grow it in my backyard. But if you say Cutie, they come into the nursery and they're like, hey, I want a Cutie. You're like, sorry.
2: Don't shop here then.
0: Well, and you know, and isn't it funny, Tiger? And I love that. That's a great example because, you know, what are your Cuties? Your Cuties now are three different varieties, three or four different varieties of mandarin.
1: Yeah.
0: Exactly. You know, depending on the time of the season. They used to be all clementines, but they're not anymore.
1: Yeah. Hey, Ed, we're wrapping up our show right now with our first hour with you. Want to thank you very much for joining us. I think we got all of our questions answered there. Lots of great topics covered. Edible Solutions, YouTube, right?
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3: Hey, Ed, are you going to be sticking around online for people who want to post questions for you? So that I don't want to – if you've got somewhere to go, that's fine, but I think a couple people might have questions. You could just post an answer.
0: Yeah, no, hang out. I've got it up. And like I said, I'm doing video right now, so I want to finish before the light starts to get crazy here. But I did a lot this morning.
2: So. Okay, Ed, thank you so much. We do appreciate it. And he's going to be hanging around. Yeah. So, Ed, we'll talk to you down the road. Thank you.
0: All right, we look forward to it.
2: All right, very good. Okay, on that note, we are going to shut down Facebook just like before we started this morning so we can, revamp everything and so we to make sure that we still stay on the air for a period of time. So grab that cup of coffee, a quick bite to eat. We're back at 6 minutes after here on Garden America, Biz Talk Radio.
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3: 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This town is inundated with teenagers wandering around looking for other gang members to shoot. That's the reality.
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0: Well, good evening, good afternoon, good morning. Welcome to Hour 2. If you're on Biz Talk Radio, Garden America, I'm talking about Facebook Live. Thank you for tuning in. As we restarted everything, top of the hour, we regenerate. We restart. People say,
1: respawn.
0: You know how people say restart your computer if there's a problem? That's always like the last resort. Well, restart it. We restart the show every week to make sure we begin with a clean slate.
1: Exactly. We get a reboot.
0: We reboot, we restart. What else do we redo, John?
2: You've got me thinking about cartoons all day today.
0: I know.
2: And I was trying to think of a clean slate.
0: I know, so was I, exactly when that hit me. Well, you know, you can always text me, because I'm going to give John, those of you that read my cartoons on Facebook, I'm going to give John credit for a couple of those that are his idea, but he said, I don't want credit. You don't need to give me credit.
2: No, you don't.
0: But I want to acknowledge it.
2: We have people starting to join us now, but we had a question for Ed last hour that we didn't get answered. And the question was from Dana. She wanted to know where the Cara Cara Naval Orange got its name from.
1: Mm-hmm.
2: And Cara Cara is a naval orange that's pink, right, inside. Mm-hmm. It was a sport of that was found on a tree of a naval orange, a Washington naval. And where they found that tree was at the Hacienda Caracara in Venezuela.
1: Oh.
2: So that's where the name
1: came from.
2: Yeah. And then I'll say also Cara means beloved in Italian. So they thought that helped the popularity of the tree.
1: Cara is beloved?
2: Yeah.
0: But Cara Cara.
1: Beloved, beloved.
0: Beloved, yep. Beloved. We'll have John as a guest on next week. The history of fruit.
1: Yeah.
0: And, you know. Yeah. In Venezuela, you say?
2: In Venezuela, at the Hacienda Cara Cara. But as long as you're giving credit where it's due, we have to give ChatGPT credit on that one.
1: So that could be completely false.
2: No. Well, it could be. It could be.
0: But you know what? That sounds. Yeah. That sounds so different that it's probably true.
1: Yeah. Well, I mean, that is the truth. I mean, you know, we talk about where plants get their names from or where they kind of come from. And, you know, plants are a global trade, you know. And we talked about the early plant hunters going into the rainforest or forest or all these other places and pulling out, you know, what they did, you know, the Caracara, like you said, it was a Valencia first.
2: Right.
1: Valencia isn't a native.
2: Not a Valencia, Washington.
1: Or Washington naval.
2: Right.
1: Yeah. That's not a native citrus either, where that was crossed to create what it was. Like, if you kind of go back all the way in time, you know, to like the very first citrus, they were not amazing citrus like they are today. Kind of like what Ed's talking about with all
2: these. You're talking about the ones in the Garden of Eden? Because they were pretty good.
0: Yeah, I would say that they don't get much better than that.
1: Well,
0: yeah.
1: What did they compare it against, though? Right?
2: I mean,
0: but then after the fall, he's right. After the fall, then
2: their apples were pretty good, I heard.
1: Well, but, you know, I mean, they're comparing it to the only apple they have ever eaten. They're comparing it to, like, stinging nettle and grass. What was their options? But you know, like, it's going to be kind of like what Ed was talking about with fruit trees now. There's all these crazy varieties, right? These very unique, great flavor, great growing.
2: Right. I agree with what you were saying. It's hard to even get.

0: wrap your head around all these new ones coming out.
1: Yeah. And it's going to be, people are going to be like, we're going to eat an ape. We're going to eat a new apricot in 10 to 15 right. years. And we're going to be like, this is amazing. And people, and we're going to be like, back in my day, we had this apricot. It was not this good.
2: You know, kind of an offshoot of what you're saying. And this applies, I think, to all of us who garden, is take part in gardening, but at the same time, stay out of the way. Now think about that. You know what I'm talking about? You can overly.
1: I don't.
2: Okay. All right. You can do two.
1: I want to.
2: Okay. Well, listen to what I'm saying.
1: All right. I'll listen.
2: All right.
1: I'll listen this time.
2: So for the most part, before people started taking care of plants, they did quite well on their own.
1: Yeah, but they were terrible tasting.
2: I'm talking about gardening in general, not just fruits. I'm talking about gardening in general.
1: Gotcha.
2: Okay. They survive well, right? Yes. Now we come along, we want to make it better. We want to give them fertilizer. We want to take part. But at the same time, sometimes you have to step back and it's almost like overwatering. I think you can overly care for something when it doesn't need to be, you know, cared that much. Do the basics, but then step back and let it do its thing.
0: You know, to expand on what you're saying,
1: Brian,
0: because I really hadn't thought about this until Ed mentioned it. But, you know, if you go back to early times when people started selecting grains and things, you know, for food, that the tendency was every time something sweeter came along, that's what they wanted.
1: Yeah.
0: So a lot of the modern foods today are loaded with sugars. I mean, look at sweet corn, right?
2: Absolutely, yep.
0: I mean, I would say most people today could not eat sweet corn from 100 years ago because it's going to taste so bad to them.
1: Yeah, that's what I, you know, exactly what I'm saying.
0: But what, and so in my mind, I guess I was always thinking that the improvements in fruit trees are they're becoming sweeter and sweeter. But one of the things Ed mentioned was that people are looking for more complex flavors. So it's not just the sweetness. It's, you know, all these different flavors mixed together.
1: Well, yeah, I mean, and to support your position is if everybody wanted sweet, everybody would purchase, you know, sweet aperitif or, you know, these sweet varieties of tomatoes.
0: Yeah, none of the acid ones.
1: But that's not what everybody wants. Right. Some people want, like you say, the more complex flavors or the different flavor. And so that's why there's such a wide varieties of tomatoes, because there's one for everyone. And that kind of goes back to the fruit trees, like what you're saying. We would all be just, if that's what everybody wanted, we'd just have sweet fruit trees. But, you know, now these complex flavors, very unique, very different. It's really neat to see the evolution happen in our eyes. And to kind of like, you know, go back to what Brian was saying, where we get out of the way of gardening, it would have, I don't know if it would have ever gotten to the position where we're at if we got out of the way of allowing fruit trees to genetically cross and do what they're doing over there at Zager and Dave Wilson. I mean, that's not, and nothing against like what they're doing. I support what they're doing.
2: Yeah.
1: But that's not natural.
2: you know what I mean? Like, and I'm talking about gardening in general, how you can, what did Bruce used to call it? Benign neglect, right? You can, you're like, okay, you've done enough. Step back and let it do its thing. Where some people all the time, like we talk about overwatering, right? Stop watering.
0: Yeah. It's killing with kindness.
2: It's killing with kindness, exactly. Yeah. But you're right about, and you say, people want this, people want that. Who are these people? Who do they report to let them know this is what they want? Or is it just a bunch of people like, you know, like Ed Circle that he runs around in, right?
1: Yeah.
2: These guys, I got an idea.
0: Some are listening to the show, Brian.
2: I know.
0: So be careful.
1: I watch what you say.
2: I have an idea. Let's do this.
1: Let's do that.
2: You will like this when we're done. You will like the flavor.
1: Yeah.
2: Now, he said cherry. My ears went up.
1: You love anything crossed with a cherry?
2: Yeah, I love cherry. I love cherries. Anything cherry.
1: What if we had a cherry in a coconut tree? And it was, that'd be amazing.
2: Coconut's right up there.
1: Right?
2: I think Coca-Cola has a cherry coconut flavor. I really do. I really do. Speaking of chemicals, that would be great.
0: Carla thinks you're going way overboard. She said she's not very complex. She just likes white nectarines.
1: And I love how she just says white, because I don't think there, no offense, Carla, I don't think there is one variety called white nectarine.
0: Right.
1: So
0: it's just the color.
1: Yeah, exactly.
2: We talked about how they sell you plants or fruit that don't do well in certain areas.
1: Yeah, that's
2: I think locally we have a lot of that going on.
1: And I,

0: you know, it's the box stores, because they bring in something that just looks great and they put it out there and people buy it. And then they realize, like, oh, wow, this doesn't grow in my area, or this won't produce fruit in my area.
1: Oh,
0: or,
1: did you want fruit with that?
0: Yeah, or like,
2: I don't think they're as bad as they used to be.
0: No, they are not.
2: Yeah.
0: Because they got a lot of flack.
2: Yeah, I mean, I remember when they first moved to California, the box stores, and you went in and they all had Red Delicious apples.
0: Yeah, yeah, cherries, yeah.
2: Yeah.
0: And but, I mean, I will still say they will sell you a beefsteak tomato in December, though, still, you know, like they still do that.
2: Oh yeah, I think that is, that's probably my biggest beef with them. No pun intended.
0: Yeah,
2: but yeah, to sell vegetables out of season that have zero chance of you being successful with.
1: And now we have fruit all year long because everything's frozen here. Right. Have something that's not in season but it's frozen, you'll like it.
0: Yeah, and I mean, you know, I think that it's really kind of also neat to see where fruit comes from. It's like you said, this car from Venezuela. Like,
1: great timing. So we're going to take a break for Biz Talk Radio, Facebook Live. We have three more segments coming up. Oh, folks, we're just getting started. We are just getting started. It is Garden America. Back after these messages.

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2: Everything about Dolly Parton still is awesome. The headline they had was, there's one thing we can all agree on, Dolly Parton. That was a magical human being right there. There might be people like trying to pretend, and I hope there are people out there that are inspired by her life and times.
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A promise was made. 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A vow that captured Iwo Jima. A contract that weathered Tet. A pledge that stormed the desert in Iraq. An IOU that braved IEDs in Kandahar. 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
1: Okay, we promised we'd be back. We didn't promise. We alluded to it. We're back.
2: I promised.
1: Okay,
2: I
1: in promised. Your mind.
2: Yes. Yeah.
1: You're gentle on my mind.
3: Saying I promised reminded me of the song, I Never Promised You a Rose Garden. And the only reason I bring that up, right, because it sounds off topic.
1: If you want to stay on topic, it's okay.
3: Well, the article I wrote in the newsletter was about our friend who passed away a couple weeks ago, Cliff Orent, out in the desert, and what an amazing person he was, and how everything he did, like you would say, Brian, with gusto.
1: Yeah.
3: I mean, you know, he was a child prodigy. He was self-taught and played the piano by ear when he was 4 years old.
1: Would you say everything he touched turned to gold? He's one of those?
3: No, it went just the opposite, actually.
1: Wait, but you said he was successful in all these endeavors.
3: He was successful, but I don't know if he was the best businessman.
1: Oh.
3: But everything he did was with a lot of enthusiasm.
1: Well, I like the fact in the article you wrote that he was curious about his next-door neighbor and the roses, and he wanted to get involved. And she said, no, you know nothing about roses. And he said, I know, you're right.
3: You know, I don't think I didn't have room to write everything I wanted to write about that, but to finish that story up that you just alluded to, Brian, he said, you could teach me. And so it started a lifelong friendship, and then Cliff started breeding some roses himself. I think he maybe has like eight that he bred himself. And one he named after his neighbor, Mrs. Robinson. So it's called Mrs. Robinson, and he grew a plant for her, brought it over, and you can guess what his comment was. Here's to you, Mrs. Robinson.
1: Or there's the other line in that movie, too. You're trying to seduce me, aren't you, Mrs. Robinson? Yeah, that's a great story.

0: Yeah.
1: It's a great story.
0: Yeah, and it was 100%
1: true. She had to be touched. Come on, right?
0: I think so. But yeah. Cliff, everything Cliff did, you know, was overboard. I mean, he really got into everything. Like, after roses, he went into Plumeria. And I showed the picture of his first Plumeria that I took at his house a couple months ago.
1: Is that 20 feet high?
0: Oh, yeah. It's like the biggest one I've ever seen in California.
1: And that Plumeria is illegal in many states. It's that big. I've never seen one like that.
0: It's not going to grow in Coeur d'Alene if Kevin's still listening.
2: Yeah,
1: you're true. Kevin, you're a five, right?
0: Zone five.
1: Yeah, zone five.
2: Yeah, he's not a five. Yeah. I give him a solid 8.
1: 7.5.
0: But for any of our listeners out there that knew Cliff or want to know more about him, I got the information that some of the information I used in the article from a email that I got from his brother. Mm. And Cliff's brother, who by the way is a world famous dentist, and he had another one who was a world famous conductor.
1: I didn't know that dentist could be world famous. What do you do to achieve that level?
0: Well, you know, it's
1: world famous dentist.
0: Yeah, it's anyone in the industry knows him. I mean, that's how good he is. At least I've heard. Where was I going with that? Oh, so anyway, I got a letter from or an email from his brother, and in it was a copy of Cliff's autobiographical obituary
1: that he wrote. Autobiographical,
0: he wrote it.
2: That makes sense, Brian.
0: So but there's so much information in there about Cliff, and it was a lot of it, and I've known Cliff for years, but there was a lot of stuff in there that I just did not know. Yeah. I told you guys before the show that he was in a college a cappella group with David Eisenhower.
2: Yeah.
0: And, you know, he danced with Princess Anne and Princess Grace. But anyway, if somebody does want a copy of that, I'm sure it would be fine for me to forward you a copy. If you just send me a note at john@gardenamerica.com, mm-hmm. I'd be happy to send you a copy.
2: Awesome. Yeah, it's always kind of fun. I mean, we were talking about this, I think it was last show, and maybe we weren't talking about it on air, but you were talking about storage, and you're just not a collector of things. But I will say that it is nice to leave some stuff behind that is a good representation of who you are, mm-hmm. because then, you know, when you do pass and people are going through it, they can look back and they can say, oh, you know, I didn't realize John was a part of this, or mm-hmm. he also went here during this, or met these people. Because it's always nice to learn about people even after they pass, kind of their experiences. So,
0: well, you know, that was you or Brian was talking the first hour about the names of plants and where they come from, and mm-hmm. how it's always good to know them because there's so much history behind it. You know that that's the way I feel about roses.
2: Yeah.
0: You know, when I see a name on a rose, I want to know where it came from, why it was called that. And I learn a lot of history just from that.
2: Yeah, and kind of like, I mean, you mentioned Cliff Rose, you know, Mrs. Robinson, you would instantly think like, okay, I know why they named Mrs. Robinson that.
0: Yeah.
2: You know, that.
1: But I would think of the movie first.
2: Like most people wouldn't realize, oh, it was just the name of his neighbor.
0: Right.
2: And he created it for her.
0: Right.
2: That's funny.
0: But he did it as a play on words too, you know?
2: Yeah.
0: Just wanted to, well, I don't know how long he thought about saying, here's to you, Mrs. Robinson. Yeah.
2: But every time he crossed one, hoping it was going to take. Exactly. He was ready for it.
0: I was kind of sad. Last time I was there, a couple months ago, he had a rose named after his mother, who I guess was named Daisy because the rose is called Daisy O.
2: Yeah.
0: And he asked me to dig it up. Because he said, I don't know what's going to happen after I'm gone, and it won't be long. Would you please dig it up and take care of it?
2: Nice.
0: So I dug it up, brought it home, and it's in full bloom right now.
2: Nice, nice. That's a lot of pressure for you.
0: Yeah, right? I don't think his roses are widespread, so I would like to keep them going.
2: Yeah.
0: Carla made a comment First hour.
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16: Facebook Live, what a quick break that was. 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Thank you to Fertilome. We're going to have somebody from Fertilome on in the near future at all, Tiger, talking maybe about some of the products. Maybe we're still
17: maybe what's it to you?
16: Kicking around that. Yeah, why do I need to know?
18: Why are you putting me on the spot like that, judging? And just so
16: I'm on a need-to-know basis. I don't like that.
17: You know, talking about Cliff's roses, he found a sport of a rose called Rosie O'Donnell. Mm-hmm. The rose was called Rosie O'Donnell. And he found a sport of Rosie O'Donnell. And he lost that rose, and I lost mine. But my good friend Jan in Brentwood, California, says she has it somewhere. Oh. And I would love to get budwood for that, Jan. And he called the sport Trump card.
18: Oh, okay.
17: That's back when Rosie and Trump were before Trump was president.
16: Were buddies?
17: Yeah, when they were feuding. So he had a good sense of humor.
16: Now, you said you lost yours, right?
17: Yes.
16: What was the last place you saw it?
17: Right above a gopher hole.
18: Let's trace your steps.
17: Right, it was right above a gopher hole.
18: Yeah. Have you ever lost a rose in your collection of roses and be like, oh man.
17: And found it later?
18: Yeah, and then found it later.
17: Maybe. I usually know where the roses are. I did lose, I told you the story about how I lost all those orchids.
18: Yeah.
17: Because I wasn't growing orchids, and then I decided to go around the property and clean up and found out that I had 50 to 60 orchids.
18: They were just covered with weeds.
17: Right.
18: I'm still pulling out weeds of mine. Oxalis is the last. I got all the grass out. Oxalis is just because it comes up right in the, I don't know, the division, the parts of the plant, you know, mm-hmm. where, you know, it's easy when you're just weeding around the soil part.
17: Right.
18: But when it's in the plant, getting those out, that's the challenge.
17: Oh, it really bugs me when grass comes up in there.
18: Yeah, I got that all out because once you let it grow about 3 or 4 inches, you can pull that and it kind of comes out. But the oxalis, for some reason, I can't get it out.
17: Oh, you're thinking of something different than I am.
18: What are you?
17: I'm thinking of pulling it out. It's at the base of a rose.
18: Oh.
17: And you got to get your hand in
18: there.
17: That's
18: so you the don't, worst.
16: Yeah, with the thorns.
17: And I did that the other day. I pulled and it was hard to get, so I pulled extra hard and then.
18: You got it.
17: Ripped my hand.
18: Yeah, shredded. Yeah.
16: What are your thoughts about weeds that grow up through the cracks of sidewalks?
18: Do
16: you have any strong opinions?
18: I mean, more power to them.
16: I guess so.
18: You know, I mean, you're proud of them.
16: That's enough to make
18: perseverance.
16: Sidewalk crack? I don't know.
18: Yeah.
17: I remember people coming over to my old house and being impressed with the garden because it was more finished than the new garden.
18: Mm-hmm.
17: But there were pansies blooming in cracks.
18: Yeah.
17: And they made the comment to my wife, even John's weeds have flowers.
18: Yeah, yeah. Even John's weeds are specific plants.
17: Yeah.
16: That just sounds funny. The panties that bloom in cracks. It's a funny statement.
17: Lila came through. It's Meanie's hymenicalis now.
18: Oh, good thing.
16: All right,
18: Lila.
16: Thank you, Lila. Okay, so she's musically knowledgeable.
18: Yeah.
16: And
18: And Daffodil.
16: Daffodil knowledgeable.
17: That's Cruella's sister.
18: Who's married to Daffy Duck's
16: 101
18: brother.
16: Dalmatians reference, John. You did it.
18: I will say one thing that I do miss about modern plants is the reseeding. You know what I mean? Because a lot of the new annuals are sterile. So they design them that way, so that way they don't just reseed throughout your garden. But that's where we kind of lose.
17: That's not why they design them that way.
18: Why?
17: They design them that way so they can only be reproduced vegetatively.
18: Yeah, yeah.
17: And they can make more money.
18: Yeah, exactly.
17: You're trying to be nice.
18: I was trying to be nice, but like, you know, but the sad thing about it is like I just said, like I don't have, and I mean this isn't bad, but I don't have alyssum popping up. Wherever. I don't have pansies popping up wherever. I don't have petunias or viola or snapdragons popping up wherever because these new varieties don't reseed in your garden like they would back, you know, what was that? Maybe I don't know, not that long ago, 20 years.

0: years ago when they kind of were more, just free seating annuals,
1: More seedy.
0: more seedy annuals.
1: There's one for you, seedy part of town, John. We'll work on that one.
2: I have some Cosmos coming up from seed, and it's interesting because they're much different than the hybrids that I planted a couple years ago. So they're bigger, not as compact. I'm really disappointed with the new annuals, though, and I don't know if it's just a problem I'm having, but any of the petunias that I buy just will not grow.
0: No.
2: And I'm thinking that it's because of the growth hormones they put on them.
0: Are you planting them in the ground or in pots?
2: In the ground.
0: I feel like they're designing all these plants for pots.
2: Really?
0: I feel that, like you say, I struggle here. The minute I put it in the ground, kaput, doesn't grow well. In a pot, it grows just fine.
2: Yeah, now that you mention that, I noticed that too.
0: I feel like they're only designing them for pots. I feel like the whole idea of growing it in your garden is kind of like left the building. They only want potted patio people to now plant plants.
1: That's just discrimination. You can't do that.
0: Yeah, right. But I mean, I guess we can order seeds online because we can still get all these seeds.
2: Oh yeah, and there's still Seed Savers Exchange
0: Yeah,
2: around that
0: exactly.
2: has all the old heirloom
0: Old
2: seeds.
0: varieties.
2: Yeah. Carla says that she has a dwarf fig in a pot for about a year and it's not doing well. It's got brown spots on the leaves and they fall off. It's very spindly and bare now. What should she do? Well, they don't like to be overwatered.
0: Oh, we would get bare root fig trees in every year, and we just put them directly into cans because
2: Right.
0: we didn't do the whole sawdust thing.
2: Right.
0: 10 of them, 9 of them would die, one of them would live. And we never watered them. In a pot, we never watered them.
2: Yeah.
0: They hate being overwatered.
2: Right.
0: So.
2: So you got to be careful about that, and then a good fertilizer would help enrich the soil.
0: Yeah, probably overwatering is her issue. You know, because
2: You
0: like
2: know,
0: we
2: once a plant has filled up a container and it's root bound, it's actually they're more resistant to overwatering than when they're not. That's why you try not to overpot plants. I didn't know about the roots on citrus that Ed was saying. Citrus almost never root to the bottom of a can
0: Yeah.
2: because of the
1: And he
2: Phytophthora.
1: talks about that one third of nothing going on down at the bottom, he said, that
0: Yeah.
1: it's kind of no man's land.
0: Yeah. Because it's too damp. And the citrus roots don't grow. And this is a great, kind of people, when people buy a citrus tree and from the nursery and then they pull it out, there's always that soil that breaks away at the bottom. And people think, oh no, it's not rooted. No. They just don't grow like that. They don't grow into wet soil. So, that's just the way it is. They always kind of fall apart. They don't become root bound a lot like the other bushes
1: You
0: and
1: won't see the roots
0: trees.
1: sticking out of the side of the pot,
0: Mean,
1: for the most part.
0: for the most
1: Yeah.
0: part, it'd have to be there for a pretty long time for that to happen. Yeah. But it's very more common in other varieties of trees and shrubs, like you're saying, Brian. That was very astute of you, Brian.
2: Well,
1: gotta be astute.
2: Daisy's got a solution for Carla that
0: Oh.
2: she's trying. She said she puts the fig in the ground, then she digs it up, puts it back in a pot till it looks good, then she puts it back in the ground, and she digs it up.
0: Oh man.
2: And Jan in Brentwood says that birds plant fig trees everywhere, especially in her
0: Birds.
2: rose garden.
0: Yeah, birds do. Yeah. That's funny. She must have a neighbor with a fig close by, right? Birds or squirrels. Something's bringing them over
2: Another fruit
0: rats.
2: tree that comes up a lot from seed is loquats.
0: Oh.
2: They're almost weedy.
0: Loquats are weedy. They are. I
2: Yeah.
0: will
2: They're
0: definitely
2: fast
0: agree with that.
2: growing, right?
0: Very fast growing. Those are ones that, we were talking about fruit trees, and it's like, oh, this year they produced well, this year they didn't,
2: Yeah.
0: and

0: environment, all this. Loquats will grow and produce no matter what year, what type of year it is. Yeah. Right?
1: All right, break time. We have one more segment to wrap up last-minute business, chit-chat, set the stage for next week. That's what's coming
0: Melinda
1: up next.
0: Melinda Myers next week.
1: Oh, we got that's a for certain.
0: It's a for certain.
1: A for certain.
2: Oh.
0: As long as I get on my ball and answer her email.
1: Okay.
0: She said yes, but she said send me the details, and I'm like, sure.
1: Okay. We're going to take a break.
2: I'll
1: more
2: call
1: segment.
2: You Friday morning.
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15: Okay, this is the epilogue, John. Final segment. We wrap things up. What did we miss? What did we talk about? What were the highlights? What was your favorite?
16: What's the difference between a prologue and a preface?
15: Well, the prologue is for only professionals deal with that. You can have a log, but you better be a pro. And what was the second part
16: preface.
15: Of the
16: preface?
15: Okay. Well, you want to preface that before you start. Always preface before. Don't just jump into it.
16: Well, the reason I was wondering is I'm thinking, and I could be wrong, but I was thinking maybe a preface is the author's note, and a prologue is actually something before the story starts, but related to the story.
15: Yeah, if you want, sure. Huh. If that's easy for you to grasp, we shall speak no more of this.
16: The reason I was thinking of that is I usually see prologues in books, but the one I told you I started reading, Living Life Backwards,
15: right,
16: as a preface. And what intrigued me was it started out, I'm going to die. Maybe I'll be dead before you read this or while you're reading this.
15: You got my mind going, exploding.
16: It was, I like the premise of the preface because it's Living Life Backwards refers to the book of Ecclesiastes, and knowing where you're going to end up, and so starting life from that point, knowing you're going to die, and then doing everything that you need to prepare for that.
15: Where going back, okay,
16: in a normal life, you start from one point and you think, I want to do this, I want to accomplish this, I want to do this. And, you know, sometimes you do, sometimes you don't. But if you already knew where you were going to end up and then just went backwards from that.
17: Interesting. Do you read books from the last page?
16: No, I told you my mother used to. She always read the last chapter.
15: You know, that's sort of like Columbo. When Columbo was in its prime, you saw the crime committed.
16: Oh, yeah.
15: As the viewer, you knew he didn't. How is he going to solve it?
16: Right.
15: And every show before that.
17: You knew whoever was on trial.
15: You saw the murder.
17: Right.
15: And then he has to come in and investigate. Every other show prior to that, you didn't know to the very end.
17: Yeah.
15: But okay, you go, okay, I know who did it. How's he going to figure this out?
17: And
15: it's kind of like working backwards a little bit.
17: It is.
15: Yeah, Carl.
17: It makes you wonder how they're going to make it interesting.
15: Right.
17: And that's almost harder than working forward.
15: You know, he'll come up with things that even though you know who did it, that led up to it that you didn't notice.
17: You didn't even know.
15: Uh-huh. Yeah.
16: Well, now that we're doing book reviews,
15: old TV shows.
16: And old TV shows, all kinds of reviews. I just finished two books that were from first-time authors, and they were, one for sure was in my top five books I've ever read in my life, and the other was...
17: And we've seen your library.
16: Yeah.
17: That's a lot of books.
16: That's a lot of books. And the other was an older book, but still, it just amazed me because they were both from first-time authors, and they both ended up New York Times bestsellers, though Brian poo-poos that list.
15: I poo-poo.
17: I'm a New York Times bestseller.
16: Yeah.
15: Exactly.
16: But the one I've recommended on air before...

0: four is the new one out, Theo of Golden. And then the other one was an older book called The Piano Tuner. And I was just fascinated by the way that was written. I should mention, in between it, I read the worst book I've ever read in my life. And it was so bad, that's the only reason I finished it.
1: I would title a book, that would be my title if I ever wrote a book.
0: The worst book you've ever read.
1: The worst book you've ever read, and people would read it. Yeah. And like, oh, well, I think I'll read that.
2: Yeah.
1: The worst book you'll ever read.
2: What would you stand in line for?
1: Toilet paper.
0: Gas.
1: We did that, yeah, back in the 70s.
0: Yeah.
2: No, but like voluntarily, like if there was an amazing meal, okay, would you stand in line for 30 minutes and wait?
1: Well, 30 minutes isn't that long.
2: Nah, that's a long time. I would not stand in a 30-minute line.
1: Oh, a meal?
2: You know,
0: how long would you stand in line at Disneyland to get on a ride?
2: Well, I mean, that's okay. Yes, because that's a ride. I would do that. I would do that.
0: Really?
2: I guess that's what you do when you do. But
1: so there's the answer. So you answered your question.
2: I would stand in line for some kind of experience. I would. I would never stand in line for a meal.
1: I would stand in line to be shot up into space for a few minutes and go weightless and come back down.
2: That you would stay in line for that. That's an amazing
1: 30
2: thing.
1: Minutes? Absolutely. Go up and experience weightlessness.
2: Would you show up there the night before and like set up your chair? And
1: well, if I
2: that?
1: Know it's only going to be 30 minutes, I don't need to.
2: Well, no, but I'm saying like longer.
0: Would you an answer to your question.
2: Okay.
0: And I think you might agree, John in Newport Beach, he'd stand in line for ice cream.
2: It's funny that John says that. There's a place called Ann's Dry Cleaning. It's an ice cream place. On the way
0: there's
2: to my
0: another one in
2: school.
0: Del Mar called Ann's something else. Yes.
1: Wait, it's not dry cleaning?
0: No.
2: No, it's an ice cream place. It's on the way to my daughter's school.
0: Right.
2: Every day, there's a line. I'm aware of it. It's probably like at least like a 20 to 30 minute wait.
1: What's in this ice cream?
2: It's weird.
0: Weird flavors.
2: Bougie, fancy ice cream. And I'm like, I'm sorry. I've had it before.
1: Yeah.
2: I'm not going to stay in line for that ice cream.
0: Like Thai curry mint. Yeah. Those kind of flavors.
2: Charcoal something or another. Right. Yes.
1: Yeah, pizza flavored ice cream.
2: That's funny because, yeah. So, all right. Mm-hmm. So, we know John's ice cream, you know, because, yeah. But it's funny what people will stand in line for, right?
1: Yeah.
0: Veronica says she'd stand in line for an author that she liked.
2: All right. That's a cool experience because you can actually say hi to them.
0: Right.
2: Say, you know, I mean, if you hopefully have a few seconds to interact with them a little bit, maybe get a little insight into who they are.
0: Well, we've talked about the next auction coming up in April, right? At the World Federation of Roses Symposium and the 100th anniversary of the San Diego Rose Society and the National Convention of the American Rose Society.
1: There you go. Better start standing in line now for that. Hey, well, we're done.
0: I was going to tell you about that now.
1: Yeah, we can't. See the time? 7:48, 7:16.
0: All right.
1: Save it for next week.
0: Remind me.
1: Thank you for joining us. A big thank you to our guest and Livevo. Nicely done, Ed. And hope you enjoy the rest of your weekend. It's going to be cool for a while here in San Diego. Going to heat up again. Hopefully where you are, Redding, California. Yikes. Enjoy the rest of your weekend. Be safe. Have a great weekend. We'll do it again next week right here. Tiger's Pool House, San Diego, California, on Garden America. Take care.

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3: 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I'm Bob.

0: chomping at the bit, waiting for Pastor Brandon to come on.
1: Yeah, I'm sure.
0: I hope you enjoyed Andrea. I mean, that's just a really neat thing. You were in transit, but they're working with the first responders.
1: Uh-huh.
0: They have a retreat they take them on twice a year. You know, it's only six of them. Because, you know, they're under a lot of stress.
1: Mm-hmm.
0: They're under a lot of stress.
1: Sure.
0: And so what they're doing is really neat. So
1: good.
0: Andrea
1: good.
0: Talked to me about it, and I said, yeah, come in. This is, you know, this is one of those heartwarming stories that, you know, somebody out there who's done that sort of thing. And I said, well, the way I equate it is to AA.
1: Oh, yeah.
0: You know, Alcoholics Anonymous. You know, it's one alcoholic talking to another, and that's why the both of them stay sober.
1: Yeah, so, you know, some of the things that the first responders see, you don't ever want to see in your entire life. And mm-hmm. it can give you forms of PTSD, there's no doubt about that.
0: Yep.
1: And a lot of guys fight with that, and women fight with that. And, you know, in the old days, man, this is the problem, is they just said, you know, pull yourself up by your bootstraps and mm-hmm. let's move on. And we now know a lot more about seeing those kinds of things, and thank God for that. But, yeah, it's a problem. And it's a problem because if you're not getting the proper treatment, you will self-medicate. And what ends up happening is, you know, you get into destructive things, you know, and that starts happening. So I'm glad they're doing that because they need an outlet, they need resources, and I'm glad we're getting ahead of this, because one of the things that's lacking, since you mentioned this, is our mental health situation here in the United States is junk. It's absolutely junk. Because why? They don't get to the core issue of what's really happening, and they mm-hmm. throw medication at it. And look, I'm all for medication if you're needing the medication. I'm not against medication.
0: Yeah, if you're a schizophrenic, you're gonna have to have medication.
1: You have to have medication. I get that, and I'm for it. But what I notice is a lot of providers don't know what they're doing, and how do I know it? Because I'm in the counseling world, and I hear about it.
0: Mm-hmm.
1: I hear about my own people at Rock Harbor get screwed up by local psychiatrists that don't know what they're doing.
0: Yeah. Yeah.
1: And I hear that. And so, and then, like I said on Sunday, the problem with the mental health issues are they paint everyone as a victim, and they don't put everything in this category of, well, you need to be responsible for this.
0: Mm-hmm.
1: And you know, that's the thing about even the medical industry. If you as a patient don't take responsibility, no one's going to take responsibility for
0: Absolutely.
1: You. You have to own it. Say, hey, man, I am struggling here. I need help. And you have to search for it. So, you know, we see the situation, and I'm glad they're getting the help, because that needs to happen. We're doing that in Israel. We're trying to help the IDF with PTSD, which
0: the divorce rate is skyrocketing
1: because they all have PTSD, and the mm-hmm. wives don't want to be married to them.
0: Mm-hmm.
1: And that's going along with even first responders, the police, you know, law enforcement, fire department. They have they don't have a very successful marriage rate because of the things they see, and they bring
0: mm-hmm.
1: it home,
0: mm-hmm.
1: and mm-hmm. so it's a struggle. So I'm glad you're covering that. But look, man, we have got to turn a corner on mental health, and if we don't, we're going to continue to see more problems with murdering. And I'm not saying that these people are murdering, but
0: it's the ultimate solution to all your problems.
1: Yeah.
0: You know, the person who's giving you the most problems, just go ahead and murder them.
1: Or you murder yourself and with suicide. And that's mm-hmm. that's the unfortunate thing that a lot of this leads to if you don't get in the mental health. And look, I'm seeing it. But we you know, you and I talk about national things that are going on. I mean, look at the biggest mental health case this last week was Lindsay Clancy. And she, you know, she strangles her three kids.
0: Oh boy.
1: There are some mental health issues going on there, and they gave her some type of souped up cocktail or whatever, but nonetheless, she strangled her three kids. And
0: I think what happened to her was she had several different providers, and different providers were giving her different treatments.
1: And
0: it's like you get that cocktail effect, but it may not be just one doctor that's doing the cocktail. It may be the patient is not being honest with the psychiatrist, you know, they're not getting the relief. But they don't say, well, I am going to another psychiatrist, and they put me on this. They never tell them. I mean, that's a possibility, too.
1: Absolutely.
0: I don't know if that's clear in this situation, whether that's happened or not. But you're making a really good point about the fact that what happened with her is more of an indictment of the psychiatric field.
1: Yeah, sure is.
0: Than it is anything else. But she still strangled her kids, and you showed pictures of those kids, and it's like, how could anybody?

0: do that.
1: I know. And, you know, the thing about it is, you know, with this mental health thing is, okay, like I said, it makes everyone out to be a victim. They're not cross-checking whether, you know, they're on this or on that. And look, man, it's a failure. But I'm still going back to she strangled her kids. My compassion can be for mental health. My compassion can be for, you know, the doctor screwing up your meds or whatever. Okay. But when you strangle your kids, Terry, I'm done. Yeah. That's where my compassion ends, when you strangled your kids.
2: You want to talk about mental health. What about all the women that are showing up in support of her?
1: I know, doing the heart signs, you know, in support of her. And it's like, wait a second, ladies. These are the same ladies in Massachusetts that are for abortion, right? They want to kill babies.
2: Yeah, but up to the point of delivery.
1: Infanticide. And we got a problem here, because that right there is evidence that we're on a different level here. Spiritually, with those types of people, and when you cannot, how do you support a monster that strangled her kids? I'm sorry, I don't understand that. And look, I showed the Bible on Sunday. There is a death penalty for murder, and God establishes it with Noah all the way back, and that's still good today. And it doesn't give an out for anyone, and says, okay, if you murdered and you had mental illness, then we let you go.
2: Right.
1: You murdered and you were drunk or on drugs, and so we let you go. There's no clause like that.
2: And by let you go, you simply mean hold you not responsible for
1: it. Yeah, hold you not responsible.
2: Because that's her defense. I can't be held responsible because I was not myself.
1: Right, exactly. And look, I understand that in our legal system in America, we have those legalities.
2: Loopholes,
1: if you want to call it. I'm just talking from everybody from a Judeo-Christian ethic. That doesn't exist in the Bible. God didn't say if you were sleepy and you crossed the center divider and killed somebody, then you're not accountable because you were sleepy. It's if you murder somebody, you have capital punishment. Yeah. End of story.
2: Take it down to an even more ridiculous. What we're talking about is something that is a big deal. But take it down to the state representative said that, well, if somebody needs something,
1: the lady in New York,
2: they should be able to steal it.
1: Yeah, I played the clip and she said, if this is a basic need, then you should be able to steal it. And it's like, what a communistic Marxist mentality.
2: I have a basic need for $1 million. Can I go steal it?
1: Can I go steal it?
2: Who determines what your basic needs are and who doesn't?
1: Exactly. Who does
2: that's
1: that?
2: That's ridiculous.
1: That's ridiculous. But these are people, elected officials, Terry. This is what's scary. These are not some weirdo in a basement, you know, on X, tweeting out stuff.
2: Right.
1: These are elected officials saying this nonsense.
2: Yeah. How are they elected?
1: I don't know how they
2: cheating in California when somebody says they're elected official. It's like, I roll my eyes.
1: So thou shalt not steal unless you need a basic need, unless you're poor. Well, I'm sorry. It doesn't say that. It says thou shalt not steal whether you're poor or not.
2: Have you heard about Ilhan Omar?
1: What's she up to these days?
2: Well, it seems that the immigration department is actually going to bring file charges against her for fraud.
1: Well, thank God, finally.
2: Possibly deport her.
1: Oh, would that be a
2: Trump announced that this
1: absolutely
2: morning.
1: Dream.
2: it sent a pretty big message out to everybody.
1: Yeah. Well, think about this. What does that go back to? It goes back to what was it, Obama, that was piping in the Somalis from Somalia? And think about her attitude, Terry. She came because her own father was involved in genocide going on in Somalia. And then finally the other side got enough power and was overwhelming them. So they all had to flee Somalia because they were going to have their necks cut off. And so they flee to America. So they come here for safety. And the first thing they do when they land is complain about our country.
2: Yeah.
1: I want to say, you want to go back? Why don't you go back to Somalia? Oh, that's right. You don't, because they were cutting your heads off.
2: Yeah.
1: That's why. But you want to come over here and claim this is the worst country ever. This is, I'm fed up with that mentality. Well, so I hope they get rid of her.
2: Well, I don't know. Maybe when they bring people over like that, they have to have at least a 15-year or maybe a lifetime moratorium on saying anything negative about the United States of America.
1: I mean, you ought to be happy
2: to be alive.
1: What is that with these people? Think about the immigrants that came to the United States in, 1800s. Okay, let's just say there. They were so appreciative to come here, and

0: this was a new start, a new life, and I'm going to learn the language, and I'm going to get acculturated, and this is America. Why do I not see that now? We were piping in Islamic immigration like there's no tomorrow, and where they're taking over with, and they want Sharia law. No. Excuse me, what is going on here? And that's the biggest threat to the West is piping in Islamic immigration. And look, there's no hypotheticals
1: here.
0: You mean
1: it's not climate change?
0: Right, exactly.
1: Gosh, wouldn't you know it? Hey, speaking of Rock Harbor,
0: yeah,
1: congratulations, 15 years.
0: 15 years, absolute miracle. I can't believe we did that, man. We celebrated our 15th anniversary. We started out in the school, and, you know, it was tough, but we finally got there. But that's the thing I was trying to say on Sunday. There's no way to explain what we're doing other than God. And look, we're a busy church. We're like none other.
1: You're very engaged.
0: We're very engaged. And we got people in our church running for office. We're doing our work in Israel. We're doing a political action committee with you. We started a school. We're doing mission work in Central America.
1: Yeah, but the other thing about Rock Harbor is they show up.
0: Yeah,
1: you know,
0: when
1: there was something going on, I don't remember what the issue was for Kern High School District, and you showed up, but so did 30 other people from Rock Harbor.
0: Yeah, no, our people are active.
1: Downtown against the cross-dressers for Christmas.
0: Right.
1: Who showed up? You and I think just about everybody in that crowd was from Rock Harbor.
0: Yeah, you're absolutely. And that's the difference. And we're very unique in that sense because we take being salt and light seriously. Mm-hmm. And my thing is our job is to bring that light to an evil world. And how's you going to do it? You going to stay locked up in your church? No, you have to get out and get after it and try to get the truth out. So, yeah, I know our people are really good about that.
1: Truth. You mentioned truth a few times during the sermon, I think. I mean, I was writing notes and everything. But, you talked about the compassionate nature of Jesus, but then you also couch that with the toxic empathy that we see today.
0: Yeah. You know, and that's the problem. And so when you see Jesus having compassion on him, he's feeding the 5,000, and that says he has compassion, and it says it twice. You have to understand the biblical word compassion has it built into it truth. It's not compassion devoid of truth. It's compassion with truth. And same thing with love. Love is never defined without truth, because truth is what puts the boundaries on compassion. And so what's happening now is we have toxic empathy, toxic compassion, or unbiblical compassion. And so they've hijacked our word, love, compassion, and these leftists have put in their own meanings into it. Mm-hmm. And so now, you know, they hijacked the rainbow, they hijacked the love, and so now these women wearing pink shirts supporting a woman who strangled her kids, they think it's compassionate that we should let her go and not hold her accountable. And you know, that's love for them. And it's like, oh my gosh, that's not love. That's demonic.
1: Mm-hmm.
0: You have flipped the tables. And like Isaiah said, woe to those who call evil good and good evil. And the same thing is true on all the other issues. Okay, let's talk about immigration, okay? I can have compassion for somebody that has a hard life in another country, okay? And I can understand you want a better life. I can have compassion for that.
1: Mm-hmm.
0: But I will not have compassion when you break the rules.
1: Mm-hmm.
0: That's where it ends. Mm-hmm. And the problem with the left is...
1: And who's what country gives the most to those type of people?
0: Exactly.
1: United States of America. We give them tons of goods, resources, and all those kind of things to try and make their lives better. But when you turn around and then break our laws by coming in here illegally, then why were we so compassionate in the first place?
0: Right. And so in the leftist mentality, like we've talked about, it's okay to break the law for basic needs or whatever. And it's like, no, that's called stealing. That's called theft.
1: Well, it's called moving the goalposts.
0: Yeah, yeah. And extending the Overton window and things of that nature.
1: Sure.
0: But think about the WNBA as another thing. And I hate to keep talking about this, but it keeps popping up every week. The WNBA keeps doubling down on their insanity.
1: Mm-hmm.
0: So this last week, they're going to stick it to Sophie. And they think it's compassionate that we should allow men who think they're women to play women's sports.
1: Mm-hmm.
0: Okay, since Sophie has come out and said, no, that's crazy. We're going to protect the women. So now, whatever team Sophie was going to play, they invented, right on the spot, two non-binary mascots.
1: Right, right.
0: And just to stick it in Sophie's face. And then they threatened to throw people out of the arena who were wearing XX and XY shirts.
1: No, they,

0: threatened. They did.
1: Oh, yeah. Okay, well, they did. And these, and it's like, oh, my gosh, you guys are doubling down on this. And so you and what do they think? They think they're being compassionate to people who are mentally ill, Terry. Yeah. That's crazy.
0: The other interesting one was, and I can't remember his last name. It's a term I shouldn't forget. Anyway, one of the two guys that are saying, oh, gee, I want to go into the draft. You know, he's doing this to make a point.
1: Yeah, tongue in cheek, yeah.
0: And so he goes to one of the games, and one of the players gets into an argument with him, and they throw him out.
1: Yeah.
0: There's a lot of compassion there, isn't there?
1: Right, I know. And that's the thing. They claim to be so tolerant, but when you go against them, they just throw you out and kick you out and do whatever. But this is the problem we're dealing with. And, you know, Allie Beth Stuckey is the one who wrote the book Toxic Empathy, but she's absolutely right. The left, the Marxists, want to pretend they're compassionate, but with no boundaries, that's not compassion. That's anarchy. Mm-hmm. That's absolute anarchy to have a man say he's going to play women's sports. And I guarantee you, that's what's going to happen to the WNBA because they're doubling down, and they won't stop. And so it's all right. Okay, so much for women's rights. All those years, ladies, that you were wanting the same, you know, the same thing that men have. You have it now, and now you're going to let it be destroyed because of your wokeness.
0: Well, but the same women that were saying we need to have women's rights are the same women who are now saying we should have trans rights and trans should be able to take places from the women. It's like, wait a minute, which one is it?
1: I know.
0: It's the same group of women. You know what Rush Limbaugh used to call the nags.
1: Yeah. Well, that's it. Yeah,
0: and they come out in droves. You can almost predict exactly what the age group is going to be, what the socioeconomics is going to be. These are people it's almost like they don't have a dog in the hunt, yet they're expressing the opinion of the person that they choose.
1: Yeah, and look at that the demographic. Even the video I showed of those women in Massachusetts, you know, doing the heart thing for this murderer. The demographic is went to college, female, white, either millennial, Gen Z, or boomer. Mm-hmm. That's the demographic. And look, I'm not the only one saying this. Other political commentators are saying we have a problem with that demographic because they're the ones who are voting in communism and voting in for infanticide and supporting a murderer. Terry, what's the commonality with all of them? Affluent? And I went to college.
0: Mm-hmm. Oh, you forgot one word. Clueless.
1: Yeah.
0: Because the governor of Massachusetts, who they have got 25,000 signatures to excommunicate
1: her. Yeah, saw that.
0: She doesn't understand why they're doing that.
2: Clueless.
1: Totally clueless. She's violating her own religion. She didn't even know.
0: Yeah.
1: She thinks she's so nice.
0: Let's take a break. We'll be right back.
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4: 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I drove last week the entire western seaboard of this country. It's pretty much from one end to the highest, furthest up you can go. There's nothing to compare this town to in this county. There's just not.
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4: So, we were talking with Pastor Brandon Holthaus. We're in Matthew 14, chapter 14.
5: Chapter 14, yeah.
4: 14. Verses 13 through 23, you know, can't read my own writing,
5: right.
4: as usual. You know, this is a question of the compassionate nature of Jesus, but also about ministry.
5: Yeah, it's basically everyone knows the story of the feeding of the 5,000, but what a lot of people don't realize is what is he demonstrating? What he's demonstrating is he's showing the disciples how to be used of God when he's gone, because he's, you know,
4: he knows his time is coming to a close,
5: and he's preparing the boys, the 12, for ministry, and this is how you guys are going to do it. And it's a brilliant passage. People that run companies should watch how Jesus trains people. It's just absolutely amazing. So anyway, what he's teaching them is, okay, this is how you do ministry. This is how you're used for God. And the first thing, it starts with your compassion. And think about this. He's willing to help this crowd of 5,000 men, not counting women and children. So the estimates are about 15,000 to 17,000 people altogether.
4: Mm-hmm.
5: Huge crowds following him. And they've already rejected him. And
4: the Pharisees, the religious leaders.
5: Yeah. And so, but they're still following him because, you know, their motive is he's healing people. And so he has compassion on them, so he's going to heal them. So not heal them, but help them. So the issue comes up. Okay, it's sundown. What are we going to do with 15,000 people here, man? There's no food. We're in a deserted place. And the term deserted keeps coming up because it's a reference back to Moses being in the wilderness with Israel in the desert
4: for 40 years,
5: and there was no food or water. And so it's a repeat of what Messiah will do to feed them.
4: Mm-hmm.
5: And the idea then is, okay, he goes, what are we going to do? And he goes, and the disciples say, send them back. And the first thing right out of the box, Jesus says, no, we're not going to send them back. You feed them. And right there, I think everybody in America would resonate this. What he is saying is, look, don't shirk responsibility. You have a problem sitting right in front of you. I need you boys to figure this out.
4: Yeah. Well, I think the other thing about it was, this is also an in-your-face for the religious leaders.
5: Oh, sure.
4: One more time, if you look at what the Old Testament says, you should be able to identify me.
5: I'm doing it again. I'm doing what Moses did.
4: I'm doing exact same thing that Moses did.
5: Yeah.
4: All right, everybody, we got to take a bottom of the hour break. We'll be back right afterwards. We'll continue this conversation about Matthew's chapter 14.

0: among the sanctions provisions, cracking down on countries, even allies in the region, who are assisting Iran by continuing to purchase their oil and allow them to get around a U.S. embargo. This is SRN News.
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4: Isn't it frightening to discover that the incident at Independence High School with a kid carrying a gun is not isolated? BPD made arrests on Saturday a slew of teenagers carrying guns, masks, and gloves. This town is inundated with teenagers wandering around looking for other gang members to shoot. That's the reality.
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5: Well, here it's fine if you've got the time.
6: Welcome back, everybody. Okay, so Pastor Brandon, you talked a little bit about, stealing because it's a necessity and all that kind of stuff. We talked about toxic empathy, stealing because you're poor, but you also talked about taking on responsibility and the roadblocks that are there. And you pointed out something, just like you always do, that I've never thought about, but who Jesus is having the conversation with, which is with Philip. Which is a relatively minor character in the 12 disciples. Why did he choose Philip?
7: Well, Philip, here's the interesting thing. Okay, so he says, they're like 15,000 people. We got to send them home. There's no food here. We're in a deserted place, like Moses was, okay? So Jesus says, no, you feed them. So Philip is from Bethsaida, which is where it's the closest town where they're at. And Philip pipes up. And you would notice, like, okay, if we were from Bakersfield and had 15,000 people out there in farmland, we would say, okay, we'll send them back home because I know there's a Taco Bell on that corner, there's a Burger King on that corner, and they can eat there. So he knows, like, where the food's at. But he also knows there's too many of them. And so what Philip starts doing is exactly what all of us would do. He hears Jesus, no, you feed them. And puts the responsibility back on the disciples. And the first thing Philip does, and this is what I would have done, how much is this going to cost? Because we don't got the money. Mm-hmm. That's the first thing Philip goes to is money. He starts calculating. He goes, even if we have 200 denarii, which would be like 200 days' wages, there's no way we can feed them. And if they did, it would be a little portion, Jesus. And what is Jesus, what's happening here with Philip? He is doing what we all do. When we're faced with a problem that sits in front of us, instead of saying, you know what, let me go to God with this one. This isn't a possibility. We go, how much money do I have and how much is this going to cost me?
6: Right.
7: And what I tried to point out is, why is that our default? Because that's Philip's default. But what happens is, I showed a passage from Ecclesiastes, and Solomon is writing about what is life under the sun. And that term life under the sun means without God. How do people think without God? And Solomon had a period of his life that he did that. And basically what he concluded is money is the answer to everything without God.
6: Right.
7: That's what your default will be. And I thought, oh my goodness, that's exactly what I would have done.
6: Made him the richest man ever.
7: Yeah, it made him and so the problem is Solomon got away from God because he trusted in riches rather than God.
6: Mm-hmm.
7: And what Jesus is trying to say is, look, the answer, Philip, to your impossible problem is not money.
6: Mm-hmm.
7: You guys don't have any money. You're right. We don't have enough money. The answer to this is me, Philip, who's standing in front of you.
6: Mm-hmm.
7: I am the God, the creator of all of you. And so quit looking to money to be the solution. It's part of the equation, no doubt about that. I mean, we all have to deal with money at some point in time. But it's not the first go-to. Mm-hmm. And if money is always the first go-to, you will never do anything. Because the first thing you will do is, I don't have the money. Let's go find a way to get this responsibility off my plate. And so Jesus is confronting that. He's saying, I don't want you guys operating like that. I want you to trust me. So then the next thing is, he goes, okay, Philip, we're not going to use money because we don't have enough money. So he goes, what do you have instead? And they go, Lord, there's only two fish and five loaves from this little boy. That's all we have. He goes, okay,

0: That's enough right there. And you're thinking, what? What do you mean that's enough? There's 17,000 people here.
1: Mm-hmm.
0: And what he's asking is, okay, give it to me, because what Jesus is asking, okay, you're right. This is an impossibility. You don't have enough money, but I want to use what you just have.
1: And just, I need, just like you're going to have to use in the future.
0: In the future. Just what you have. So what he's asking them to do, surrender to me what you do have, and I will be the one who makes the miracle from it. So for instance, I'll give an example. Moses was asked by God, what is in your hand, Moses? What do you have? And Moses said, all I have is a stick.
1: Mm-hmm.
0: Well, everybody knows what happened to that stick.
1: Yeah.
0: That rod destroyed Egypt. Literally.
1: God parted the sea.
0: Parted the Red Sea.
1: Ate the other sticks from the other, turned into a snake.
0: Energy. I mean, turned everything to blood. Everybody knows what that stick did
1: mm-hmm.
0: because God worked through it. Samson, he used a jawbone of a donkey to kill thousands of Philistines. Okay. Gideon, 300 against 30,000.
1: Mm-hmm.
0: You know, you keep going up. Elijah had a hairy garment. That's all Elijah needed, that God to work through him. And you start seeing this pattern in Scripture is, look, if you will just surrender what you have, what little you have, two fish and five loaves, then God says, then I can do the miracle through that. And here's the thing. So they surrender that to him. He surrenders it to God. He lifts it up to heaven and breaks the bread, and then he starts distributing it. And here's the beauty of this. What he's telling the disciples is, look, I will put opportunities in front of you that are an impossibility, but not with me. But mm-hmm. here's what I need you to do. I need you to surrender that, and I need you to not think you are the manufacturers, but to understand you're the distributors of the miracle. I don't need you guys making miracles.
1: Right.
0: I'm the one that does the miracle.
1: Right.
0: And that right there is a division of labor we all need to understand as believers. I'm not God. But the minute I think I'm God, what will happen is I'll think it's all on my shoulders. I have to do it all. It's all on me. And I will collapse from the stress of that.
1: Right.
0: God is saying, no. All I need you to do is distribute the miracle. So there is a profound difference. So what happens? So he starts dividing up the bread and the fish. Okay. And he says, send them down, make them lay on their left-hand side, which were in reclining mode, and put them in 50s and 10s, and then start distributing the food to them. So the question then is, what's the deal of putting them in 50s and 10s? What is that? Well, it goes back to Moses. It's another pattern that Moses did. And the 50s and 10s goes back to Moses dividing the children of Israel up when they were being ministered to by the Lord. But it comes from the advice from his father-in-law, Jethro. And so when I showed these passages, and what happened, Jethro comes on the scene and says, hey, Moses, what are you doing, man?
1: You can't minister all these people.
0: There's 2 million people, Moses, and you're up from sun up to sundown trying to decide between these people. Now, here's an American application for all of us.
1: Well, I'll say.
0: And he goes, look, what you got to do is you got to break these people up. And you're going to have to put lower judges over these people, mm-hmm. hundreds and 50s and whatever. And then, look, the big issues that they can't figure out, let them punt it up to you, and you be the deciding factor in the end.
1: Mm-hmm.
0: And let's just take a stop right there before we get to the servanthood thing. Right there, Terry, is where we got our framework for our judicial system in the United States.
1: Boy, is it ever broken, though.
0: I know, right?
1: Because they got the wrong people in charge.
0: They got the wrong people in charge.
1: Well, we should have a way of removing people other than having to do the recall of them. It's like once they've been there for a few years, they have to be voted back in.
0: Yeah, I agree. But look at the caveat, though. If we followed this, we wouldn't have this problem. Jethro tells Moses, put men of character and who will follow the truth.
1: Well, there's where it falls down.
0: That's the problem.
1: there's where it falls down.
0: There's the problem.
1: Never mind.
0: But, so think about this. When the people say, America wasn't founded on Judeo-Christian ethics, it's like baloney. It's right there. That's where we got our judicial systems from, what Jethro told Moses, right there from mm-hmm. the Bible. Mm-hmm. It's amazing. And I don't know any other country that did that. I don't know. Maybe they didn't. Did England? I don't know. So, but the point is, okay, so now we go back to the servanthood issue. What is Jethro trying to tell Moses, and what is Jesus telling the disciples? Break them up into divisions, because here's the thing, guys. 12 of you can't minister to 17,000 people.
1: Right.
0: You're going to have to delegate your authority to other people to minister to everyone out. And this is a leadership concept, and you can read this in Good to Great and other leadership books.
1: Mm-hmm.
0: When the leader will not delegate responsibility to trustworthy people, the company gets bottlenecked at the top. The company will not grow past that leader.
1: Mm-hmm.
0: The leader

0: good leader surrounds himself with other good leaders, is not threatened by good leadership, and he delegates that authority out. That's the success of any of any business, but it's the success of any ministry. You sure. have to delegate. It cannot sure. be on
1: you can't
0: one.
1: Be, yeah, you can't do it all.
0: Can't do it all because you'll kill yourself. So he's teaching them a delegation thing. But there's another thing he's teaching them. This is interesting. People miss this because it's Hebraic. Have them recline. So most people say, it's in your English Bible, says have them sit down. It's not sit down. It's actually have them recline. And that's very Judaic. What do you mean? Reclining is what you would do at Passover when you ate a meal. You would recline on your left-hand side,
1: mm-hmm.
0: and you laid down while you ate a meal.
1: With your right hand.
0: And you would eat with your right hand as you plucked from the table on the ground.
1: Mm-hmm.
0: What did that symbolize? It symbolized you're a free person, but also it symbolized when Jesus did that, a future messianic kingdom to come. So he gave them a preview of what the kingdom will be like in the future,
1: mm-hmm.
0: when all your needs will be supplied. You, no one will be hungry. No one will be thirsty, because in the messianic kingdom, Jesus will supply all of that and meet our needs. So he gives them a preview. Have them recline, and I'm going to show them in this deserted place what the kingdom's going to be like. It's absolutely beautiful. Okay, let's go back to the distributors.
1: Yes.
0: So here's the thing. What do the disciples do? So they take this, he divides the bread, and they just start passing it out. The problem is, I showed you guys the text, and it doesn't say that he did the miracle and all behind Jesus was 10,000 loaves of bread and 20,000 fish behind him, and they saw the miracle.
1: It just appeared.
0: It just started appearing, so they didn't see the miracle. And this is important for everyone to understand. So what they're doing is, the disciples have their heads down, they're just serving. Okay, distribute this out. So they're just going from one person to the next, one group to the next, and just distribute it. I don't know how long it took, maybe 3 hours, I don't know. By the time they're done, they go back to the Messiah, and they've never seen the miracle, even though now they look back and there's 15 to 17,000 people that are well fed,
1: mm-hmm.
0: but they never saw the miracle. But the miracle did happen.
1: Right.
0: And what is the point about this? The point about what Jesus is doing is, I'm not going to show you the miracle before you serve. I want you to trust me, do mm-hmm. what I tell you to do, mm-hmm. distribute my blessings, and be faithful and obedient in doing that, and then afterwards you'll see the miracle.
1: Well, and I think the other part of it is that the 17,000 had no idea what the complications for feeding them were in the first place.
0: They don't even know where the food's coming from.
1: It's like, you can't feed us all with just two fish and
0: right.
1: five loaves of bread.
0: Exactly.
1: They didn't even know what the situation was. They only knew that they were hungry, and they were looking to Jesus and his disciples to feed them.
0: Yep, that's it. And so
1: they did.
0: And here's the thing. They didn't even see the miracle in front of them. But when did the disciples recognize what happened? After the fact. Now, here's the principle for all of us. If you're wanting to see God work in your life, you want to see miracles, well, here's what he's going to do. He's not going to give you the miracle beforehand.
1: Mm-hmm.
0: He's going to say, you step out in faith and trust me what I'm telling you to do, become a distributor and obey, and then afterwards you'll see the miracle.
1: So, I guess that's why you're not supposed to give him a laundry list of all the things you need and all the miracles you need to have done in your... Because he's probably not... He's going to ignore that list look, I'm a recovering alcoholic. Mm-hmm. Never recovered, only recovering. And when I look back at all of the things that have happened in my life, I know I can see God's hand in so much.
0: Sure, you can see the miracles.
1: So
0: there.
1: Much. I can Absolutely. See the miracles uh-huh. now. I couldn't see it when it was happening. I didn't understand when it was happening.
0: Right.
1: But I see the miracles now.
0: That's the point. And so here's what you have to understand. Like, when I started Rock Harbor, I had zero money, nothing. And God just said, just obey me, Brandon, and step out.
1: Mm-hmm.
0: Well, now 15 years later, I can see the miracle. I didn't see the miracle when I was pulling the trailer and setting up chairs mm-hmm. in our children's classrooms. Mm-hmm. I didn't see the miracle 15 years later. I just did what I was supposed to do. Mm-hmm. Brandon, go out and do this. Now 15 years later, I look back, just like you're looking back. That's the idea. So God will never front load the miracle, because if he did, there's no faith in that.
1: Right. If you have to have the faith first.
0: You got to have the faith first. So if he front-loaded, Brandon, here's $1 million, now start a church. Okay, no problem.
1: Mm-hmm.
0: But that would require no faith and obedience. I started with no money. I didn't know how I was going to get paid. I didn't know how I was going to pay my bills on day one. But here we go, because he told me to do it. Well, that's the way he works. And that's what that lesson is teaching the disciples, that, yeah, you're not the miracle worker, but I just need you to keep your head down and do what I tell you to do.
1: Yeah, but Brandon, part of the story also is the timing. Because how long had God been telling you to do this before you finally

0: went ahead and made that leap of faith?
1: Well, it had been 2 years that I dragged my feet, and I can tell you right now, the reason I did, I didn't do it, is because I was afraid. I was afraid of losing what I had. I had little children at the time, and I was raising them, and I'm like, dude, I'm going to leave a job I already have that I'm well paid, and with insurance and all this other stuff that I, all these benefits I have, mm-hmm. and I'm going to leave that for, I don't even know if I'm going to get paid. What am I going to do? And God, for 2 years, said, you're going to do this or not? And so finally he kicked me in the pants and said, if you don't do this now, I'm going to give this to someone else.
0: Mm-hmm.
1: But what was it? It was fear. It was fear of security, fear of not having money, all this stuff that we all deal with. Mm-hmm. I'm Philip. The first thing I always said, I don't got the money to do it.
0: Mm-hmm.
1: Where am I going to get the money?
0: Right.
1: Brandon, you're not the miracle worker. I am. You just do what I tell you to do. And so that was hard for me, Terry. And it's hard for a lot of people. But I finally stepped out in faith after he told me that. And I, yeah, 15 years later, here we are.
0: Yeah, you know, it took 2 years. For some of us, it takes a lifetime.
1: Yeah, unfortunately.
0: And I didn't get baptized until I was in my 40s.
1: Yeah.
0: Even though it took me that long to get baptized, as I say, my drinking years were in my 20s, 30s, and into my 40s.
1: Yeah.
0: And even though I hadn't really done anything based on faith, God still had the faith in me.
1: Sure.
0: that I would at some point welcome him. You know, I think I said this to you last week. God doesn't make mistakes. People do.
1: Yeah, that's right. And he never gives up on us. And
0: yeah.
1: So, like, Terry, even that you came late in life, I came late in life statistically. I was 19 when I got saved. Think about this. You know, God still continues to open that door for us all the way to the end. I've seen people I've led to the Lord on their deathbed, Terry.
0: Mm-hmm.
1: And I didn't think it was going to happen, but they were dying, and they finally gave in. But the Lord was continuing to work on them to the mm-hmm. very end.
0: Mm-hmm.
1: And, you know, look, you and I are kind of the anomaly of people who get saved. The average person that gets saved is before the age of 12. 75% of people that are Christian get saved mm-hmm. before the age of 12. And what it tells you is the human heart condition, right?
0: Sure.
1: The older we get, the more hardened we get, and it's less likely that it will happen. Does God keep reaching out to us? Absolutely. But it's less likely that person will get saved. So that's why it's important to do it when your heart is soft. But nonetheless, you know, God wants us to be part of his family. And so, but this, you know, go back to the disciples. He is illustrating to them the right attitude. The first thing the disciples say is, get rid of the people. We can't feed them. And so they're shirking responsibility. He says, no. This is your responsibility. And what's been happening in our country? We have had, I don't know, two generations being told by our public schools and colleges, you're not responsible. You're a victim.
0: Mm-hmm.
1: And that victim mentality is carried into our politics now to where this victim mentality is electing people who will give them free stuff.
0: Absolutely. Absolutely. And you know why? It works.
1: It does work.
0: It works. It works really well.
1: You know? So
0: will you vote for me? Here's $100. Yeah, it works.
1: So the whole responsibility thing is being taught about discipleship. And that's how America used to be.
0: Mm-hmm.
1: You know, hey, it's on me. I got to make this work. I got to make my mm-hmm. life work. And now we don't have that.
0: Well, one of the terms you used yesterday was the term mediocrity.
1: Mm.
0: And I think of myself personally. And one of the things that made me a really good representative for that pharmaceutical company was because I didn't compete with my competitors. I competed with myself. Because,
1: sure.
0: You know, if I competed with my competitors, I would be nothing. I would be doing nothing more than rising to the state of mediocrity.
1: Yep.
0: Isn't that what's happening to our country?
1: Totally. It's the acceptance of mediocrity.
0: Our country, when Donald Trump or anybody says, you know, that America is the shining hill on the shining city on the hill, that, you know, it's all about America and stuff like that, and people start chanting USA, there's those people who say, no, don't do that.
1: Yeah.
0: Don't do that because, you know, we don't want people to hate us because we think so much of ourselves. It's like, no, because we don't want to be mediocre.
1: Right. And that's where we're unfortunately going. And here's the thing, there's a spiritual element to mediocrity that I don't think I developed, but I did mention mediocrity. Why is it that so many people accept mediocrity? Well, it comes as a spiritual problem because they are not willing to sacrifice and pay the ultimate price to achieve the best in their own life. Look, to get where you're at, Terry, when you were in the pharmaceutical company, it required sacrifice.
0: Mm-hmm.
1: And that is the key.

0: spiritual concept. If you're going to start a business and be the best business, it requires sacrifice. Start a church like I did, it required sacrifice. Anything that God's calling you to do, it's always the best, but it will require sacrifice. So here comes Satan. And Satan comes along and says, look, if I can't get you to sin and destroy your life with sin, I'll just make you mediocre. I'll get you to settle for second best or third best, to where you don't have to work and you don't need the sacrifice. And unfortunately, too many people accept second best. I'm okay. This is good. And what's getting ready to happen that people don't understand is a universal basic income is getting ready to happen around the world. And that is the ultimate mediocrity, where I can't find a job. I'm just going to get paid and stay home and play video games and smoke marijuana. That's mediocrity. Mm-hmm. And unfortunately, too many people are accepting it. What happens to our nation if millions of people accept that? Versus the pioneering days where people, you know, they had to survive here in America, but they were willing to sacrifice to make America what it was. Mm-hmm. So when I hear Trump say, make America great again, I'm for that. But Trump, let's tell them.
1: But in that statement, he's recognizing that we are slipping into mediocrity.
0: We are. And this is what I appreciate about Trump. He's trying to bring us out of that mediocrity.
1: Part of that is closing our borders and taking the people who don't believe in the Judeo-Christian ethics of the United States of America and need to leave.
0: Well, think about this. You're coming over here versus our 1800s immigrants, for instance. You're coming over here because what? Freebies. I don't have to work. I can get on the government dole. I get free health care. I get free education for my kids.
1: And I can get elected and take over the government.
0: Right. So where is the incentive of saying, you know what, I'm going to start a business. I'm going to do with this. I'm going to do that. I'm going to make it.
1: Mm-hmm.
0: It's not there. It's non-existent. So we're now attracting people to our welfare system. And look, you mentioned this last week about California. We got, I don't know, 500,000 people a year leaving. What is the number that leave California?
1: Well, it's two numbers. It's a question of who's leaving, how many is leaving, and how many are coming in. The people coming in, of course, don't really give much in the way of to our GDP, but
0: right.
1: People leaving is around 700 might hit a million this year.
0: Well, there you go. Okay, so we got that, and usually that's probably middle class and business owners and stuff like that. But who's coming in?
1: Some of our large corporations.
0: Right, exactly.
1: Paramount's about to leave.
0: And Tesla left, you know. Mm-hmm. But at the same time, you're right. You have an influx of people who are not going to do that, mm-hmm. who are going to get on the dole, the government dole, and drain us.
1: We have a welcome sign out for all illegals, and they immediately go on to getting a free phone and a free this and a free that, health care for free, the kids go to college for free, all these things for free, and it's a question of who pays for it. And nothing's free. It's just a question of who's paying for it.
0: Right.
1: And they're getting to the point where they don't have any people. They're not going to have any people left in California to pay for anything.
0: Well, that's the thing is, and then so here's the left that comes back to you and I. And not knowing the Bible, but Terry and Brandon, you're just not loving and you're just not compassionate for people. It has nothing to do with that.
1: It's called tough love.
0: It's called tough love, exactly.
1: That's what I throw back at him. It's just tough love. Don't worry about it.
0: Well, it's biblical. It's biblical love. We don't allow stealing to destroy our whole society. You just can't let that happen.
1: Chris, how much time is he going to have when we come back? About a minute? Minute, 30 seconds? Okay. So you know your task.
0: Okay. When
1: you come back in a minute, 30 seconds. You have a minute, 30 seconds to give everybody a great message to start their week.
0: Sounds good.
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0: Okay, we've got a minute and a half.
1: Minute and a half. All right, here's the parting words, the lesson from the feeding of the 5,000. The Lord's going to put opportunities in front of you, but those opportunities can be missed when you see them because they're going to present an impossibility to you.
0: Mm-hmm.
1: You're going to say, I don't know if I can overcome this. This is bigger than me. That's right. It is supposed to be bigger than you. He calls you to those things. Your job is to say, okay, I'll own this. I'll be responsible. But Lord, you're going to have to do the miracle. I'll do the grunt work, whatever I need to do in the trenches, but you're going to have to do the miracle. And I have to be humble enough to say, money's not the answer. It's the Lord that's the answer.
0: Right.
1: So what we're doing is getting the right framework for the things God calls us to do. And then once you have the right framework, then present what you have. Lord, I'm just a guy here in Bakersfield, and here's what I got. Good. That's what I'll use. Just do what I tell you to do, and the miracle, you'll see the miracle.
0: Well, you know, Brandon, thank you so much for explaining the story of the 5,000.
1: Yeah,
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3: Breaking news at Town Hall. I'm Bob Agnew in Washington. President Trump said yesterday his administration has entered a sweeping agreement with Venezuela that could give the U.S. access to vast amounts of untapped oil reserves.
4: President Trump, in a social media post announcing the agreement, said it was negotiated by Secretary of State Marco Rubio, Defense Secretary Pete Hegseth, and Venezuela's acting president, Delcy Rodriguez. Rodriguez's government said in a statement the deal involves development of 17 fields with a proven potential of 65 billion barrels. It said the agreement could draw $100 billion in investment into Venezuela's oil industry and yield over $209 billion in taxes for Caracas. Bernie Bennett reporting.
3: Experts warn that you should not expect a significant drop in U.S. gasoline prices.

0: it's more of a common sense, this is what's happening. And I want to welcome Greg to the program. Greg, how are you today?
1: Oh, really, really good. Thanks for the compliment. And yeah, this latest book, A Very Convenient Warming, Modest Warming and More CO2 Are Benefiting Humanity, it really explores what it says, how humanity's benefiting from warming and more CO2. And it's the first book really was defining that there is no climate crisis, but we go farther with this new book, and that it's really a huge benefit that, you know, if to borrow the Christmas theme, you know, I bring you glad tidings of great joy that you know, life is good and getting better. And it just by almost every metric we look at, Earth's ecosystems are thriving and prospering, and the human condition's improving. That should be celebrated, but instead, listeners are being lost.
0: It sure seems like it. It sure seems like it should be celebrated, but of course, we've got those. We still have the naysayers, the people. I mean, we still got people running around with masks on. And I think of your first book as the focusing in on the science and saying, "Look, this is where the science is going wrong. This is what you were led to believe based on really, really poor quality of work that can never be reproduced." Your second book, you know, like you said, it's more of a celebration book. It's a, hey, look, things are getting better. We've got more food. Carbon dioxide is something that plants need to grow. We use less water with it. So I like I said, it's a book I think that is really, really worth reading. But it's like the first one. It's very easy to read, and it doesn't take a long time.
1: Yeah, and it's I guarantee that your listeners will love it. And if they don't, my guarantee, I will refund their money. All they need to do is come to my home in Florida, and I'll refund their $20 that they spent.
0: Okay? Yeah. But Greg, will you pay for my plane ticket? Because I just want to come visit you. That's all. I mean,
1: I'm sorry, I'm breaking up. it's been really, really well received, and just search for two words, convenient warming, and most people buy it on Amazon. It's easier that way. And it's been really well received. And I've been doing, we've got a new documentary we just filmed.
0: Okay.
1: It'll be premiering in November. I'm going out to Denver for that. It's called A Climate Conversation. And it's the four experts interviewed for this talk. It'll be Newsmax, by the way. We're all four members of the CO2 Coalition, which is, I just stepped down as executive director a few months ago. I'm now senior fellow. But all four were members of the CO2 Coalition, which is was the preeminent scientific organization in the world that's dispelling this notion of a climate crisis. And
0: So they're not part of they're not part of the 400 scientists that all say that climate change is an existential threat, and it's more dangerous than Iran having nuclear weapons.
1: Yeah, right. And you can look at all these members that we have, scientists, including a Nobel laureate in physics, our chairman. We just completed a book on his life, a biography of just an amazing man. His birth in pre-World War II India, fleeing with his mother, being chased by U-boats across. It's just an amazing life story. And his mother then getting a job. He grew up on the Manhattan Project. She was the chief physician. So he grew up for 3 years around all these physicists, you know, Oppenheimer and the rest.
0: Wow. What an experience.
1: Just an incredible life story.
0: Did he have anything to say about Oppenheimer, the movie?
1: He's a gentleman. And what he had to say about Oppenheimer was at the time in his career, in his life, when he met Oppenheimer, and that this was actually, I believe, at Princeton. Later, he wasn't very friendly. He was older and didn't welcome young physicists with open arms. And you know, some people get that way. So he wasn't necessarily critical, but he met with Oppenheimer several times.
0: Yeah.
1: That was his response.
0: That's funny because, you know, in the movie, Oppenheimer is not liked by Albert Einstein initially either. So he didn't learn anything, did he?
1: No, he didn't. And actually, Will lives, or our chairman lives, just around the corner from Albert Einstein's home. And

0: I've got a great picture of me and Will Happer standing in front of Albert Einstein.
1: Oh, no kidding. Oh, yeah. That's a great momentum.
0: Albert Einstein, but he met his, so it's just but just this great scientist that we have. And mm-hmm. and what this does, this tells you, you know, we hear all the time about this 97% consensus of scientists agree. Well, no, they don't. And even if they did, it wouldn't matter. Science isn't decided by a show of hands or a vote. It's decided by empirical data and evidence. Michael Crichton famously said, consensus is not science. Science is not consensus. And my favorite quote was Nobel physicist laureate Richard Feynman. And think about it. This is a great quote. I would rather have questions that can't be answered than answers
1: that can't be
0: that
1: questioned.
0: Can't be questioned. Yeah. And that's what we have here. We had it in COVID, didn't we?
1: Greg, my background, I spent 18 and a half years as a pharmaceutical representative for Upjohn Pharmaceuticals. And when this whole thing with COVID started, I delineated out to everybody, this is what they'll go through. They'll figure out who's at risk. And they didn't do any of it. It's like, nope. There's something wrong with this. And then when the vaccine came out, I couldn't verbalize to people because of the people I worked for. I couldn't tell them, don't take this shot. But I could give them all the reasons not to and let them all come to their own conclusion. But I would never take that shot, ever. Ever, ever, ever, ever, ever. You'd have to tie me down. I knew too much. You know, Greg, I knew too much. You know, I was a chemistry major, math physics minor. You know, I agree with the empirical sort of an attitude about things, but you're supposed to follow certain procedures, and everything was being done totally, totally in the wrong direction. And I just knew that there was something really evil going on with this vaccine that they were trying to push on everybody. And then when he came out with the idea that remdesivir would be a treatment for it with absolutely no data, nothing to show, nothing to point to say, well, you know, remdesivir is great for this. But people died of kidney failure more than they died of anything else, and that's remdesivir. So you got me on a subject that I'm pretty hot on.
0: You'll be surprised. If I was going to give out a climate change hero of the 21st century award, I would give it to Anthony Fauci. And the reason is that he showed all of us, didn't he,
1: mm-hmm.
0: that the experts are often wrong. And sometimes they lie to us. And sometimes they're making a lot of money pushing a false narrative. And after COVID, before COVID, there was probably, what, 98% or 96, whatever it is, percent of people trusted the experts. Mm-hmm. What is it today? I bet it's way, way, way under 50%. And people just don't trust the experts because they saw in COVID. And it's multiples worse with the climate change. Of these people are just flat out lying to us about fires, sea level rise, forests. Forests are expanding, not contracting. Shrinking.
1: That's the article I've got by the Heartland Institute talking about how climate news worth celebrating. The Earth is getting greener, and they give the percentages of over the last 35 years, and especially the last 10 years. How everything has gotten so much greener. I don't know that you give everything to carbon dioxide, but certainly with your research and the history of higher rates of CO2 in our atmosphere, it seems to make a lot of sense.
0: Yeah, and part of it's CO2, we've assigned maybe the Earth is greening, vegetation's increasing. It's very well documented. It's not by a little, but it's by a lot. Mm-hmm. And it looks like about 70% of that can be attributed to carbon dioxide. Another significant percentage would be from warming. And just think about this. And you say, what do you mean, warming? Well, that means, for example, Dr. Tim Ball in Canada documented that the Canadian boreal forests had moved northward into tundra by more than 100 kilometers since 1900.
1: Mm-hmm.
0: So we got these northward expansion of forests into areas that, because it's warming, we're in a warming trend. And so we see that, and we see deserts shrinking, forests are expanding. And so they're right about that. Another thing that's a recent study that I've really just come around to grasping is a new study that it's called reactive nitrogen.

0: nitrogen mm-hmm. that from the burning of fossil fuels.
1: Right.
0: of the things that can be that plants need is nitrogen as a nutrient.
1: Of course. And what do you put on your grass when you want it to be greener? Nitrogen.
0: Absolutely. And we've got a great study of rice. If you see that rice in one field with no nitrogen, rice on the other side, or no, excuse me, it was wheat. And wheat with the wheat with no nitrogen were just mm-hmm. double. And the wheat with the nitrogen fertilization were just gangbusters, beautiful. And so we see, but this reactive nitrogen is a natural, farmers supply nitrogen on their fields, you put it on your lawns, but this is reactive nitrogen that's from the burning of fossil fuels, so that's naturally stimulating plant growth because of this increased natural nitrogen.
1: That's interesting. It's funny because when you look at humans, they make no sense sometimes because you talk about carbon dioxide. First of all, carbon dioxide is a greenhouse gas, and I recently had the aha moment it's a greenhouse gas because the reason it's called a greenhouse gas is because they pump it into greenhouses because things grow better when there's carbon dioxide. They have higher levels of carbon dioxide. It's like, well, duh, that's where it comes from. It's not that the plants produce the carbon dioxide, it's that they pump it in order to get the plants to grow better. But I think the other thing is about crazy about humans is you tell them, oh, the planet's warming. They think, oh, my God, the climate's... Oh, what are we going to do? It's like, well, you remember God gave us something called air conditioning?
0: Right.
1: That's number one. But what does everybody do in the summer? What do? They go to the beach to do what? Yeah. Get a suntan and, enjoy the heat.
0: Yeah, I'm in Florida. I'm just south of Tampa.
1: You don't have to rub it in. Greg, you don't have to rub it in, okay?
0: But I just moved in.
1: It's going to be 104 today. It's going to be 104.
0: I just moved inside. I work on my lanai, which is a screened-in patio. I work out there until it could, I had to move in because it was got up to 92. I've got the fans running on me. But it was, they call it a feel-like temperature of 102. So I said, I'm going to go into the air conditioning. But I was in London 2 months ago during their so-called deadly heat wave. It was 93 freaking degrees.
1: Yeah, but everybody in France was dying. I mean, they're not used to this.
0: Yeah. Well, that's, in Florida, we call that nice and warm.
1: Yeah.
0: I lived in
1: Montana for a little while. I opened a restaurant up there. And your body makes that adjustment because, it's colder. But I didn't have to have five layers of clothing on. I said, my body said, all you need is three. One close, one a little bit further away, and one that's got some insulation. And you're fine. You learn. Your body will adjust to that. And, I also remember playing golf up in Portland. Up in Seattle. And it was like 52 degrees. I'm bundled up because I'm freezing. And all the people from Seattle, they're in shorts. And short sleeves and the light shirt. And it's like, oh, no, this is great weather. It's like, okay.
0: Oh, my goodness.
1: Okay.
0: Yeah, around here, if it gets down to 73, people are throwing on winter coats. It's crazy. But it's, we love it. And the good thing here, too, is if you look, one of my favorite things in the new book, A Very Convenient Warming, a section there that I deal with a lot, and one of my favorites is the strong relationship between human history and climate history.
1: Yes.
0: I find that throughout...
1: Excellently done, Greg. Yeah.
0: Back to the very first civilizations that rose up during the Bronze Age or the Minoan warm period. It was a lot warmer there. It was the Hittites, the Babylonians, the Assyrians, the Harappan Empire, which was in the Indus River Valley, the ancient Egyptians. All of those civilizations, it was much, much, much warmer than today. And they all thrived. There was a lot of food was bountiful, life was good, and then it started cooling, and within a period of less than 100 years, nearly all of those empires and civilizations collapsed. It was called the Late Bronze Age Collapse because it started getting colder, and we see that each time that happened, we saw crop failure, famine, pestilence, and mass depopulation. It was not a pleasant time to be around. We see that again. Each of the warm periods were associated with bountiful food and of just thriving of civilizations, of empires, and the cold.
1: But doesn't that make sense? I mean, in the middle of winter, in maybe a place that gets a lot of snow, try and grow something. It doesn't work real well.

0: all. You know, you keep trying to grow that potato plant just doesn't work.
1: And so what history tells us, we should welcome the warmth and fear the cold. And so John Kerry or Al Gore, Greta Thunberg, of course, she's just got arrested yesterday in Sweden.
0: Did she really? Again?
1: Yes. Yeah.
0: And it wasn't, it wasn't for working the streets, was it?
1: No. It was about, and it wasn't Hamas this time. It was,
0: okay.
1: It was climate change. And but you know, they would call me a science denier, but I would call them history deniers because they're denying what history actually tells us. History tells us that warming is good and cold is bad. They need to go back to school, especially Greta, and learn a few things.
0: Yeah, hey, Greg, how much time have you got this morning? Can we hold you over a little bit past the bottom of the hour?
1: Oh, sure. Okay.
0: Excellent. We've got to take a real quick break right now, and then we'll come back and talk a little bit more about Greta, and then we'll take a bottom of the hour, and I hope to hold you till about, 45:50. Is that all right?
1: Okay.
0: Excellent. All right, we're going to be right back. We're talking with Gregory Wrightstone, one of my favorites, because he wrote the sense, the common sense into the question of climate change. We'll be right back.
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2: All right, we are back. Hey, Greg, I got to ask a question. Did you have anything to do with picking Greta Thunberg as their spokesperson? Because, I mean, it was brilliant for whoever did pick her, especially if they were trying to make sure that everybody looked at her and said, if that's what climate change is, we don't want it.
3: Well, you know, she appealed to maybe the right demographic.
2: Yeah, true.
3: You know, at the time, but she's... But those
2: she's history
3: with common sense.
2: Yeah, she's history now, isn't she? I mean, as Greta Thunberg becomes less and less of a force, I think more people are catching on to the fact that climate change was nothing but a hoax in the first place.
3: Well, she's a climate grifter, not as bad as Kerry or Al Gore.
2: Yeah, they made lots of money on it.
3: Or Michael Mann, who was a hockey stick guy.
2: Right.
3: And my next book is already written, and my wife won't let me publish it. The title is Michael Mann and His Disciples of Disinformation. I've got a great cover. It's Michael Mann. It's a takeoff on The Last Supper, the painting, with him holding a glowing hockey stick.
2: Oh, that sounds great.
3: And everyone's, I'll send you
2: Greg, send me a copy of it, and then I'll talk to your wife about it, okay? I'll convince her. You got to let it go.
3: He's extremely litigious, and he sues everybody at the drop of a hat. She says, Greg, you know, you should be retired, and I don't want to spend my life savings, you know, fighting Michael Mann. And she's probably got a point, but it's great. But all of his disciples are people like Al Gore, Greta, and all the famous alarmists. But
2: I don't know. It sounds like the kind of thing that needs to be out there, and if he sues you got money to buy a lawyer, don't you?
3: Talk to
2: your publisher. Talk to your publisher. I'm sure they'd defend you, because you know they have a stake in it too, because they want you to sell lots of books. Like I want you to sell lots of books, because you know, Greg, you've made my job easier, because as I say, when people want to start talking about the climate change, and I had a Nazi. I was at a school board meeting. Making some comments about what they were doing, and this guy comes up to me, and he's got fire in his eyes about, you know, you're just a climate denier. And it's like, no, you're an idiot. Here, read this book, and if when you're done with it, you still believe in this climate change thing. Oh, he was just so angry with me because I didn't realize that people were dying because of the climate change, that we were all going to die. And it's the same question, Greg. Okay, so if we have too much carbon dioxide in the air, what are we going to die of? Are we going to die of because we're all obese or what?
3: Yeah. Well, you tell me something that's going bad. Where's the climate crisis? Where is it? You know, like I say, by almost every metric we look at, Earth's ecosystems are thriving and prospering. They're just, my goodness, we could spend 3 hours talking about all these things. And one of the things... You know, I saw that we wanted to talk about today, too, was this notion that July of 2026, last month, was the hottest July ever on record, right?
2: On record, yeah.
3: And
2: Not back to the 2000.

0: years ago, but on record.
1: Right. But let me, I'm looking at a chart here that we created, and we're, first thing we need to with that claim is they used all of the NOAA, National Oceanographic and Atmospheric Administration's temperature stations. There are around 10,000, a little bit less than 10,000 around. Most of these are highly corrupted with what's called the urban heat island.
0: Oh, yeah, yeah, yeah, yeah. Yeah, I've read about that. I read about that 20 years ago.
1: Yeah. And so if you look at it, these cities, the temperature can be 12, 15, sometimes 18 degrees warmer than the surrounding countryside. You know, like Delhi, India, Paris, London,
0: Bakersfield, Washington, D.C., Bakersfield, California. I mean, absolutely. I'll tell you, we got to take a break, but when we come back, I'll tell you what happened here in Bakersfield. They changed where they were taking their readings from, and they started taking it from a place that had a lot of concrete around it. We'll be right back.
2: With SRN News, I'm Bob Agnew in Washington. Congress may be able to avoid another disruptive government shutdown just as lawmakers head into campaign season. The House expected to vote this coming week on a Senate-passed continuing resolution that would keep the federal government funded temporarily. The measure will need a two-thirds majority under House rules, but it's likely to happen as it passes Senate with strong bipartisan support as well. That seems to bode well for it passing. Candidates in it, neither party want the embarrassment of a government shutdown as they're heading into the midterms. Also at SRNnews.com, Arkansas Republican Senator Tom Cotton this week discussed efforts to maintain economic pressure on Iran. He told the Salem Radio Network the U.S. should continue targeting entities to help Iran evade sanctions, especially any involved in oil.

0: week discussed efforts to maintain economic pressure on Iran. He told the Salem Radio Network the U.S. should continue targeting entities to help Iran evade sanctions, especially any involved in oil exports and activities connected to the Iranian Revolutionary Guard. This is SRN News.
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6: All right, everybody, we are back. We're talking with Gregory Wrightstone, a very noted author and expert on climate change and the hoax that that brings about. Greg, you actually started out trying to prove that climate change was correct, and through your research, that's how you got to the point where you wrote the book Inconvenient Facts, didn't you?
7: Yeah, it was a geologist. I knew some things were just not true.
6: Right.
7: And I suspected other things, and so I said, what I'm going to do is I'm going to take a deep dive. I'm not going to trust anybody. I'm going to go look at the base data, which is what I did.
6: Yeah.
7: And what I found angered me. I just found that just about everything we're being told, all just one thing after another, were just not supported by the data. And that's what drove me to write that first book. It was my own personal search for the truth.
6: Searching for the truth. You know, when I was growing up here in Bakersfield was maybe 50,000 people. And the weather, the person who reported the weather was taking the temperature from a place called Meadows Field, which is our airport. And of course, there was nothing around Meadows Field. Just that's where they got their temperature. And we all knew that whatever the temperature they said, it was probably at least 4 or 5 degrees hotter in downtown Bakersfield. And as time has gone on, I know at one point they moved it to downtown Bakersfield, and suddenly oh my gosh, we're going through a heat wave. No, we're going through the same heat we always had. It's just that we all knew, if you grew up here, that whatever temperature they were telling you it was at Meadows Field. It was not in downtown Bakersfield. And I think that they've even changed it again back to Meadows Field. But Meadows Field isn't as far from what the truth is anymore because it's been urbanized.
7: It's grown up.
6: Yeah, it's grown up. So
7: what we do, we just talk about July being the hottest July recorded. So what the NOAA has, National Oceanographic Atmospheric Administration, has they said, well, we're gonna get rid of and just use this select 1,200 out of the 10,000 that are least affected by this urban heat island effect. And that's what we did. And I think what they did to come up with this worst ever is they probably looked at all of the all of the all

0: all the data.
1: Stations, yeah. including all of those that have been corrupted by urbanized heat and pavement and everything. And so what they do is we use the United States. It's called Historic Climate Network data, USHCN data, and we looked at that 1,200 of these stations, and I'm looking at it right now, and we find that there were 8 other years that were hotter than what July, this past July was a month ago.
0: Right.
1: And the hottest of all was in 1871 and 1872. And then the 1930s were consistently warm, 1934, 1936, and that was the Dust Bowl era.
0: Sure.
1: The greatest heat waves in recorded history were during that time. And so they're just, you can manipulate the data, and that's what I think they've done here. Was July of this year hot? Yep, sure was. It's July, it's mm-hmm. summer, and we're in a warming trend. So, you know, in theory, what we should have are summers and temperatures that are increasing, but again, we have some of the hottest temperatures being recorded 150 years, 130 years ago. Low carbon dioxide levels.
0: Yeah, explain that to people. I mean, have the people explain it to you. Okay, so yeah, it's hot, no doubt about it. I remember in the mid '60s when I was on a swim team, we had an unbelievably hot July and August. I mean, it seemed like it was 112 degrees every day. Nobody talks about that at all. But yeah. I can guarantee you, I lived through it because I was swimming every day, and the only relief you got was to get into a swimming pool. I swam competitively, Greg, and one of my claims to fame was when I was 8 years old, I was one of the fastest freestylers in the state of California. Unfortunately, I became 9.
1: Yeah, that happens.
0: Yeah, I'm still a pretty good swimmer, but I mean, that was just so devastating because, you know, it's 8 and unders and the 9 and 10-year-olds, and those 10-year-olds were big.
1: Yeah. No, I was just, I get out, I try and swim laps a few times a week, which is great exercise. And the other thing we want to talk about here, too, we talk about when CO2 started increasing in the beginning of the Industrial Revolution, but very slowly, and it really picked up. We started adding significant amounts of CO2 to the atmosphere in that post-World War II economic boom in the mid-20th century.
0: Mm-hmm.
1: And that's really when it started increasing. And just as we started adding CO2 to the atmosphere, carbon dioxide, temperature went into a 33-year cooling trend. And remember, in the 70s, I was going to studying geology at that time, and it sure looked, we didn't know when that 33-year cooling trend was going to end. What if it continued? What if we go into the next ice age? We didn't know. But it turned around in the late 1970s and started warming again.
0: Yeah, but Greg, don't you remember the Life magazine cover of a frozen world? Because they were predicting that we were all going to go into an ice age and nobody was going to survive. And, you know, when that didn't happen, that's when I said, well, these people don't know what the heck they're talking about. I'm not going to listen to them about what's happening with the climate anymore.
1: Yeah. The key takeaway, though, with that cooling trend is that's just as we started adding carbon dioxide to the atmosphere.
0: Yeah.
1: We're adding CO2 and it's cooling. Well, wait a minute. I thought CO2 was going to cause man-made warming. And just the opposite happened. And we can see that when we look through, compare CO2 to temperature throughout long periods of time, you just see that just no correlation or reverse correlation.
0: Yeah, absolutely. Where'd you get your geology training?
1: West by God, Virginia.
0: Oh, okay.
1: My master's degree.
0: Yeah,
1: and my little school in Pennsylvania for my bachelor's degree that you've never heard of.
0: Well, then again, I had a roommate that was a geology major at the University of Redlands, where Bill Dana, who's supposed to be a pretty big name in geology, Bill Dana was there, and he was an interesting guy. He was an interesting guy.
1: Yeah. Dana's Manual of Mineralogy. In fact, I've got a copy of it right in the shelf behind me.
0: Oh, no kidding. No kidding. Yep. Yeah, people idolized Bill Dana, and he was actually a really nice guy. He was a good professor because he taught those guys really a lot. And in California, of course, most

0: to the people who were studying geology were hoping to go to work for one of the oil companies and help them to find oil.
1: And that's what I did. I had a great career. Mm-hmm. Ended up as a founding partner of a large energy company. And then we had the bad luck of it was in the Marcellus Shale dry gas area when we started with $400 million equity investment. We were getting nearly $14 an MCF at that time, mm-hmm. which was incredible.
0: Yeah.
1: And within 2.5 years, the price had gone to 85 cents. And so that's why I was no longer with them. We were just too successful. We were too successful producing prodigious amounts of natural gas out of the Marcellus Shale.
0: Let's slow down. The price is going down. Supply and demand. Supply and demand. Have you ever read the book by Kiyosaki, Rich Dad, Poor Dad?
1: No, I haven't.
0: One of the things he did was when he was in Hawaii, you remember the Velcro wallets that were
1: yeah.
0: really popular at one point when we were growing up?
1: Mm-hmm.
0: He was the one that thought of that. And he and his friends mm-hmm. in Hawaii started manufacturing it, but they manufactured it locally. He made tons of money. He said he was like driving a Ferrari around at 18, 19 years old. But then somebody else took the same idea and started having it manufactured in China. And of course, his business went kaput almost overnight. Kind of sounds like the same thing that happened to you.
1: But the getaway from this is that we've just got incredibly huge reserves of natural gas in this country and oil.
0: Yeah, well, we're in California. I said 10 years ago, within 10 years, the state of California does not want anybody pulling any oil or anything out of the ground.
1: Yeah.
0: And that's exactly what they've done. And here we sit. Here we sit. You know, it's I'm not sure why anybody lives in this state.
1: Northeast.
0: Yeah.
1: The largest natural gas field in the world by far is the Marcellus Shale, and underneath it's another one nearly as large, maybe bigger, who knows. And it's all stranded because we can't get gas from Pennsylvania to New England because New York has a pipeline ban and won't allow it. So New England has to import their gas from foreign countries.
0: Mm-hmm.
1: They cannot import natural gas in from Texas and Louisiana with cheap U.S. natural gas because of the Jones Act. And it prevents, because there aren't any American-flagged LNG tankers. And so they have to buy their LNG from, you know, Saudi Arabia, Algeria, and other places. It's 4 and 5 times as much.
0: Yeah, sure.
1: But they could be paying 20% as much for the gas if they could get a pipeline up through New York.
0: Well, you know, if you want to read an American tragedy, just read what's going on here in California, because we're down to what I think 5 actually the places that can refine our oil. We used to have like 30, you know, I have one of our representatives here in Bakersfield, a guy by the name of Stan Ellis, very, very big into the oil industry, has said that he's an assemblyman right now, but he's decided not to run for re-election because he likes to get things done, and up in Sacramento, that's just not what happens. But he has said we are on the verge of a crisis, that California is to the point, and it's not just California, it's also Nevada and Arizona, because they pull most of the refined oil comes from California and goes that direction. But he says we are in a world of hurt, big time.
1: Yep.
0: So it's a tragedy, but a lot of people are laughing about it.
1: Yep, they're not going to be laughing much longer.
0: No.
1: Get that bicycle out.
0: Yeah, thanks a lot. You know, our big problem is we got a city councilman here. He's been there for a long time. I was city councilman for 4 years, and he went on the same time I did. After 4 years, they got rid of me because I made way too much sense. I had a lot of common sense in what I was doing. But anyway, he's a bicyclist, and we have bike lanes on major thoroughfares. These were designed to be 3 lanes, and because of their safe streets sort of concept and the walkability and stuff like that, they are taking lanes out of three-lane thoroughfares, you know, 3 lanes in both directions, and giving it to bikes.
1: Yep. Oh, it warms your heart, doesn't it?

0: Oh,
1: yeah.
0: Thank God.
1: I'm going to have to go and, now that I've explained that to you, I'm going to have to go throw up. So you don't have that happening in Florida, do you?
0: Nope. You got to say it right. It's the free state of Florida.
1: Yeah, I know.
0: That's how we call it. That's how we stay here.
1: Yeah, and it's the communist state of California.
0: Yeah, thank God for Ron DeSantis. But looks like Byron Donalds will be our next governor.
1: I am impressed with him. Boy, you know, he was answering some questions, and he was thinking and expressing his opinion faster than the guy could ask the question. I mean, he was so far ahead of this person asking the question. It's man, where's our Byron Donalds?
0: Yeah, yeah. And here, just to go Florida focus for just a moment, mm-hmm. Senator Moody is our mm-hmm. current U.S. senator, and she's now the radical Democrat socialist. Was elected by the Democrats. It's just absolutely bat poop crazy, and the early polling shows that the Republican Moody's, hopefully they won't even need to spend much money on that race.
1: Yeah.
0: And so it's been, we've got great. Florida has gone from a swing state
1: to a solid red.
0: Yeah. Solid red. We'll probably have. We saw the same thing. I married a girl from West Virginia. I married a mountain mama. And West Virginia, when she was young, it was Democrat, Democrat, Democrat.
1: Right.
0: I mean, you could hardly find, you couldn't find a Republican in West Virginia. And now it's just the opposite. You can't find a Democrat. And it's been completely turned. They've got some great people there. Patrick Moody, and one of the things we're doing at this, I'm not sure how much time we have. We get
1: let's keep on going until Chris tells me I got to stop.
0: Let's talk about what we're doing here at the CO2 Coalition. I'm so very proud of this. It's in 2008 U.S. versus Massachusetts, Supreme Court said you can told the EPA you can regulate CO2 carbon mm-hmm. dioxide. And in 2009, the Obama EPA did, it was called the endangerment finding. And so they used this endangerment finding. It was the basis for everything else they've done to regulate and strip your listeners' freedoms from them. You know, they can tell you what to drive, what kind of ceiling fan to drive, high mm-hmm. efficiency dishwasher. So your dishwasher takes 3.5 hours instead of 45 minutes.
1: Yeah.
0: All of these things. And it's all based, this whole house of cards is built on the endangerment finding. And in February, Lee Zeldin and the EPA said, we're going to repeal. No, we're not going to. We repealed the endangerment finding. It's repealed. And the same day, 18 environmental companies appealed the repeal.
1: Right.
0: And then a month later, we the CO2 Coalition, retained the top law firm in D.C. on doing these type of things. It was the same team that won the landmark West Virginia versus EPA case in 2024 that established what's called the major questions doctrine.
1: Okay.
0: And we got this legal team that are really expensive. But I went to my board and I said, we're the guys to do it. And so the board approved. And so right now in 2026, we're way underwater. Our budget, we've committed spending more than we're going to take in. We have some funds in reserve,
1: mm-hmm.
0: but they said no. If not us, who
1: and
0: not
1: if,
0: now,
1: yeah,
0: when?
1: Esther.
0: And so we're right now, we've intervened, and it's before the D.C. Court of Appeals, and our hope is by this time next year or late in next year, we'll be arguing the science before the Supreme Court, which is just. And because our intervention is science-based.
1: Right.
0: Hitting right against the science. There are a number of other interveners that have, I think, 8 or 9 others, but they're arguing the legal merits of the case. We're not.
1: Mm-hmm.
0: We're arguing the science, that their science was wrong and we should overturn it because of that.
1: Yeah.
0: And
1: yeah.
0: So I'm really proud of that.
1: That's great. You guys need some resources then, don't you?
0: Yes, we do.
1: Okay, so people going to CO2...
0: Coalition.org.
1: Right? Coalition.org.
0: We're fighting. We're fighting.
1: An extra $100. Give it to them.
0: We're fighting for you and your listeners to keep you. If we can repeal this, the whole house of cards come tumbling down.
1: Okay.
0: And it's huge.
1: Okay. Well, we'll do what we can, Greg. I know.

0: this audience enjoys it when I have you on, because I hear from a lot of people, and you strike a chord with them, because, you know, this is oil country, and people are just devastated by what great jobs have left us, that the economy of Bakersfield and Kern County isn't what it was, because we haven't found anything to replace oil. And they throw little things at us every once in a while. Oh, you know what? Next year, we're going to let you open 150 new wells. Yeah, we need 1,500 new wells, not 150, yeah. Because everybody's left town now. 150 isn't going to bring anybody back into Bakersfield and into Kern County, but you make it so that we have a field day on new wells and production, we might be able to entice, you know, Chevron and some of the other big guys to come back, but we pretty much have thrown them all out of town, and that's because of the state of California. We're sensitive to that, no doubt about it.
1: It's like Lucy pulling the football away from Charlie Brown. Every time.
0: You got it.
1: You're going to learn sooner times. You know, no, we're not going to try kicking the football anymore. Goodbye.
0: You do know that more people are leaving California than come in. I was asked that question yesterday. Well, how many people are leaving California? And I said, well, you know, you have to be careful with the number, because they say, well, you know, California lost 400,000 people last year. Well, no, actually, we lost close to 1 million, but unfortunately, people we don't need here that are going to be on the government dole, about 600,000 moved in. So that's basically, we have a deficit of 400,000, but as far as our economics are concerned, because, you know, those people who left are good taxpayers, and the people coming in are the people who are grifters on the tax burden. We don't have the basis, and you know, two more years of this, California is probably going to be bankrupt.
1: No.
0: I mean, they already are, but we won't be able to on paper say, oh no, we're not bankrupt. What are you talking about?
1: Yeah, back when Steve Hilton had his show on Fox, I was on. Mm-hmm.
0: I saw you plenty of times. We used to watch that on Sundays.
1: Yeah, and so it was interesting. At that time, he wasn't quite as aware of the energy situation. I think he gets it now.
0: Yeah,
1: he would look at me with a side eye and going, "What?" Because I was telling him the truth, and he had never heard it at that time.
0: Sure.
1: Well, that's the way with most people.
0: He's moving up in the polls, and with the decision by SCOTUS to say, well, yeah, you know, mailed out ballots are going to be evaluated by the U.S. Postal Service, sorry, but if it doesn't match what the federal government says is considered a U.S. citizen and voter, we're not going to deliver anymore. Of course, we're already California's already suing to say, well, you can't do that. Yeah, so. What can I say? Hey, Greg, always great to have you on. Thank you so much for your generosity and the amount of time you've given us today, and we hope to have you again soon.
1: All right, let's do it.
0: All right. Thanks, Greg. Take care.
1: Thank you.
0: Bye-bye.
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2: You know, it's funny, the truth and our First Amendment are squishy things. You look at what Greg and I were talking about when it comes to climate change and when it comes to COVID-19, social media would have labeled that conversation we just had as disinformation. They would have labeled it as something that should be not even viewed. If we were, you know, on YouTube, we'd probably have our stuff taken away. And we would be put on suspension, and you know, that's time is always the perfect microscope to look at things, and sometimes it has to be in reverse. But there's a sports columnist for the Seattle Times, and he was there for 11 years, and he's decided to resign. He says, "It was my choice entirely, and it was not an easy one. The impetus was the Times declining to run a column I wrote from the perspective of two female student athletes who were opposed to competing against biological males." So he wrote the article, he submitted it, and you know, the draft went through several days of review, and the editors ultimately rejected it, and his point of view was kind of what happened, I guess, yesterday with the WNBA. They finally did decide what a woman was because they didn't want these two former NBA players to go into the women's draft to be a WNBA player. And of course, they were both doing it to mock them anyway, to get them off the dime and say, are you going to support women? Are you going to support this idea that you have to have, like the Democrats, a big tent and let socialists in and communists in? Are you really going to let me, at almost 7 foot tall, ruin this thing that we call the WNBA? And of course, the answer came back, no, we're not. And I think that the Seattle Times should be taken out and summarily beaten out beside the barn for this.

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0: A federal judge has once again paused President Trump's effort to change how mail-in ballots are handled, and that's creating a few new question marks heading into the midterm elections. Those ballots are just soon to be sent out to voters. Correspondent Ken Lorman has more.
4: The judge issued a temporary nationwide two-week injunction blocking implementation of the administration's postal service order. The rule is intended to strengthen election safeguards by requiring states to submit voter rolls for verification before certain mail ballots are delivered.
0: The Food and Drug Administration has given Juul Labs a go-ahead to sell a new version of its e-cigarette and tobacco and menthol-flavored pods, marking another win for the company after it got clearance last year to keep its vapes on U.S. store shelves. The regulator said Friday that the company's new Juul 2 products offer greater benefits to the health of the population than risks. Breaking news at townhall.com. Federal Reserve Chair Kevin Warren signaled on Friday the Federal Reserve is not ruling out an interest rate hike.
5: And while this summer's PCE and CPI readings were better than expected, they do not tell me that underlying trends have meaningfully improved.
0: Warsh opting for a less is more approach in communicating in his first few months on the job, and he emphasized his commitment to not giving forward guidance for the most part. Trade tensions remain high between the U.S. and Canada, the Commerce Secretary Howard Lutnick telling reporters talks collapsed because of Canadian politics.
6: So there's the Sovereignty Party trying to run, and they're in the lead in Quebec. And so this was Mark Carney manufacturing something that would try to keep them from winning.
0: So Lutnick says that Canada's Prime Minister Mark Carney actually thinks fighting with Washington about trade makes for good politics in this election season. You'll find more of these stories at townhall.com.
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9: From the White House to White Lane, where wokeness goes to sleep. Now embracing his Trump era, Bakersfield's conservative voice, it's time, your host and my dad, Terry Maxwell.
10: I just texted back and forth with Dustin. He had us written down for next Thursday, which I'm gonna have him do anyway. But he's on his way. He'll be here in just a little bit. And in the meantime, I'll go ahead and continue with some of the things I like to talk about. We talked about the problem with our elections and a couple things that are of concern. The machines that are being used, some of those parts in those machines come from China. And Mark Wayne Mullen has now come and said that, you know, they probably need to really consider that if a part came from China, there's a possibility that there is a back door that can be used in order to get into these systems, and that they really need to have verification of what exactly the records are through paper audits, paper ballot audits. So I know that I think here in Kern County they do that. They'll pick a couple of districts and

and compare the vote count that the machine told them with the vote count that they do, but they don't do it comprehensively through the whole thing. They don't do a forensic sort of an audit, which would be very interesting to go ahead and say, okay, after the election, 4 months later, when everybody's sitting around with nothing to do, let's go ahead and let's really compare. But then again, if they did, that might create more business or more work for them in the future. In that, what happens if they do a forensic audit of all of the different precincts here in Kern County and find that there is a significant percentage of numbers that don't coincide, and that the randomness by which they are picking precincts to do the spot audits on have neglected to go into certain areas that probably are possibly more vulnerable for this type of fraud. But when you're talking about the internal components of an election machine, there's a possibility that these hackers will not only change what the actual vote count is, but they would have the ability to change exactly how those ballots get processed. And that's one of the reasons you've got to go back and actually look at the paper, the actual paper ballot that was submitted for a certain area. Now, I don't know that they have the ability, when these votes come in, the ballots come in through the mail, to categorize those coming from a certain precinct or not. I'm not that familiar with exactly how they quantify it and how they actually store that information, because they do have laws where they do have to keep those ballots for a certain amount of time before they can destroy them. In such cases, you know, people want to go back and say, gee, I'd really like to know exactly what that vote count was. Can you give me the ballots? That would be a FOIA sort of a situation. I don't know that that's ever happened. I know that they, when it's been a close race and somebody requests to have it recounted, that is an example where they actually will go to the actual ballots in that particular area. So they've got to be storing these in a manner that if you are in a certain precinct and you send your ballot in, and they run it through the machine to get it counted, that then that ballot is stored in the precinct information that you would have. That's a lot of trust from us that's the system they're using and that system works. That's a lot of trust from us. You know, it's the same trust that Mark Wayne Mullen is questioning when you say, oh yeah, these machines were, you know, some of the components came from China. Was that such a good idea? Can we get them from someplace else? Because we know that China is trying to influence our elections either through giving money to people that probably shouldn't be in office, or giving money and doing favors for people. So we know China is not the good guy in this whole situation. And if we can, look, the fastest way we can avoid China having any influence is probably to go ahead and say, we're not going to use the machines anymore, and we're going to count in a certain way. We have come to the edge. Actually, in California, we jumped over the edge. But maybe we can, you know, use our parachute and parasail ourselves back up onto the top of the cliff and start moving away from the cliff of fraudulent and illegal elections. It's going to take a massive effort. These guys are pretty ingrained. They look at what Donald Trump is doing in trying to make sure that our elections are done properly, and they're resisting it 100%. And you just have to ask, well, why would you resist the thought that only U.S. citizens should be voting in our elections? And it comes back to the same thing I say about, you know, the question of bike lanes. Oh, it's about safety. No, it's not. You want bike lanes all over the place. Oh, we want more people to vote. No, it isn't. You want to be able to cheat. It's that simple. So, you know, take that sign that says stupid off my back. It's right next to the one that says step here. And let's move forward. Can we get some adults in the room?

it comes to our elections? You know, Mark Wayne Mullen, I was fortunate enough to hear him speak when he was at the Lincoln Day dinner. Dr. Mensing had bought a table and invited my wife and me to be there. And he's an impressive guy. He is a no BS guy. He is not going to put up with it. And when he got put into his position, it's like, yeah. Now he can really do something. You know, as the senator from Oklahoma, he got a lot of time in front of cameras, and he was a very sought after sort of a speaker. But now he's in his element because he's in a position where he can actually do things that what he does day in and day out have direct effect to how you and I live. So he's just not somebody that you really want to take on. But it seems to me that the people who are upset here in California with the thought of not being able to send massive amounts of ballots out to people who they don't know if they exist or not, and you're pretty sure that they don't. Sending ballots out to people that you're pretty sure aren't U.S. citizens, but they went ahead and registered to vote anyway, or not, is something that Mark Wayne Mullen looks and wakes up in the morning and says, these are the problems we're going to solve. He's a businessman. And, you know, business people make hundreds of decisions every day. That's what they do. You know, you've got people who are sole proprietors. Sole proprietors, it's almost the same as being an employee. And you got business owners. Business owners make decisions that affect a lot of different things, and they're used to making those decisions. A sole proprietor has to make a lot of decisions every day, but he also has to be involved in the actual production of whatever it is you're talking about. You know, I owned a restaurant for 18 and a half years. I was a sole proprietor, and I understand how much more is loaded on you when you actually have the responsibilities in terms of what has to go on in the restaurant, not just people coming to you and asking you for your opinion and what should we do with this or that. So as I say, I think we've got the right person, Mark Wayne Mullen. He's not going to let this go. I think that's great. One of the other things that is happening with Donald Trump is he is now taking on something that has been in the press, I don't know, a good 3-4 months now. It's called Sharia law. We see stories coming out of Texas, Ohio, you know, all over the place. Sharia law. And it's a question of separation of church and state. If you're a member of this particular religion, then part of your requirement to be a member is to observe Sharia law. That's their argument. And so Donald Trump was being interviewed by Glenn Beck yesterday, and he talked about that, and it was really interesting because Glenn Beck was talking about, he's a rancher, he has a ranch in Idaho, and he started talking to Donald Trump about the reason beef prices are as high as they are. And Donald Trump took it seriously. He's like, well, I didn't know that. I didn't know that we had all those regulations. Well, we're going to do something about that. Mark Wayne Mullen and Donald Trump have that in common. They're both business people. And, of course, Glenn Beck's a business person, too. But when they are given a problem that maybe didn't exist, you know, you don't know what you don't know. That's the old saying, you don't know what you don't know. And hopefully people listen to this program every day because I'm presenting you with some stuff that you didn't know. And before I found it, I didn't know about it either. But, you know, I try and stay on top of things so that if somebody were to call up and say, hey, did you hear the story about Sunset? I've been at least able to converse about it. And the people that we have as guests here, same story. You know, I want to be able to converse with them on their level, not my level of inexperience. So when Glenn Beck was talking to him and he talked about that subject, he also got on the subject of Sharia law. And Donald Trump is now committed to there is going to be a

0: law from for the whole United States of America that will let people know that Sharia law is outlawed in the USA. You know, these are things that are happening in Europe, that Sharia law is becoming, especially the United Kingdom. I mean, it's horrible there, but you've got a lot of places. When you get to the northern part of Europe, the Scandinavian countries, they've said no to it. They've said no. No, as a matter of fact, they're deporting a lot of people. And so here in the United States of America, regardless of the size of the Muslim community, you know, it's the United States of America. It's our laws that are to be followed, not a subset that comes from a religious group. You have as a person, a member of that religion, if that's what it is, to follow that which, you know, the whatever book you're following says. But that sort of thing can't be enforced upon people who are not con that don't consider themselves a member of your religion. And what I'm thinking of is the honor killings. Well, honor killing, I guess, in Sharia law is okay, because if you did something wrong, then that's the penalty you pay. But if that person says, "But I'm not a member of that," number one, and number two, murder is against the law here in the United States of America, then you have to put your foot down and say, "Well, I'm sorry, but Sharia law is not something that is a defendable position for anybody here in the United States of America. You can't go doing honor killings. You can't do this, can't do that," because it goes in, it's juxtaposition to what the Constitution of the United States of America says. And if Donald Trump is serious, like he usually is, this will be one of those things that is on his radar. It will foment up into an issue initially, but the more the listening audience, the audience that's paying attention, learn about it, the more they'll be outraged by some of the things that Sharia law would be inflicted upon anybody who comes in contact with it. You know, you may not be a member of that particular religion, but if you have an interface with anybody who is, and they want Sharia law to dictate to you how your behavior is supposed to be, then, you know, you're going to have a problem. But quite frankly, you have a problem if any sort of a group, religious group or otherwise, wants to impose anything but the laws of the United States of America. And since we live in California, unfortunately, the laws of California, they don't have standing. There should be no court. As a matter of fact, if there is a Sharia law court that's set up, I would think that Donald Trump would go to the point where he'd say, "Well, you're going to have to dismantle that, because we don't allow that." Not here in the United States of America. If that's the way you want to live, then go to a country that Sharia law is their law of the land, because law of the land here is not Sharia law. I think you know, that's pretty good stuff right there. That's really good stuff. Going to take a break. When we come back, there's a new case. Oh, actually, I'm gonna discuss that with our 11 o'clock guest. They're noticing that all of the pundits who said marijuana leads to development of dependence, and that dependence will broaden to other illicit drugs, is now being proven, since we've got such a high number of people that are using marijuana instead of anything else. Yeah, alcohol use is down, because, you know, if you use marijuana, you don't wake up with a hangover. Well, you know what? Maybe you should wake up with a hangover once you've indulged. It's a nice reminder that, oh, yeah, come on, Chris.
1: No, I was about to say, like, you kind of do, because your
0: Yeah.
1: brain's all foggy. Like, you may not feel it like a natural hangover, but
0: Right.
1: there is a hangover to marijuana as
0: Is
1: well.
0: there?
1: Oh, yeah. At
0: Okay.
1: least for me. I mean, again, I indulge every so often, and the next day I do feel a little groggy. Don't get me wrong, I do feel a little lazy. Now, again, it's not like a headache and pain, but it's just, there is like a level to it.
0: You know, the headache and pain with a hangover.

0: is a real, real solid reminder that you probably are overindulging in this and maybe should reevaluate your use. And I just, I think that that's the argument that a lot, I've heard all my whole life about marijuana is, oh, you don't wake up with a hangover. I said, well, maybe that's not a good thing because then you're not really going to be able to give a metering of how much use you're doing. When your life is falling apart and your argument is, yeah, but I don't wake up with a hangover, it's like, maybe having the hangover would have had you reevaluate what the heck you're doing.
1: Well, if your life is falling apart, you don't need to be smoking marijuana anyway. You need to be
0: you can't afford it. All right. Thank you for that input, Chris. I appreciate that very much because that's not a subject I know much about. You know, when they were talking about legalizing it, it's like my position was we don't need one more mind-altering substance out there that's legal. We got plenty already, and let's stick with those. And because we haven't solved those problems yet, why open the door for more things? We're going to take a break, and we'll be back in just a few minutes.
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0: I played this side a lot more than the other side, but yeah. And matter of fact, the funny thing was at that time when you looked at the number one song, it was actually that 45, and it had both songs kind of as a combination because they were both doing so well. They couldn't decide whether people were buying it to listen to "I'm a Believer" or "I'm Not Your Stepping Stone," so they just kind of combined it, and it was the number one song. We have Dustin Pitcher in. Dustin, it's great to see you.
1: Finally.
0: Have you lost some weight?
1: No, I don't think so. No.
0: Now you're just getting in better and better shape, right?
1: Yeah, I guess maybe. Maybe we'll see.
0: Well, it's all the stress, right?
1: Yeah. Well, there's definitely a lot going on. Oh, you text me today. Like I had it in my wrong Thursday. I was telling you, I'm in a meeting, and then I see your text, and I'm like, oh. And I jump off, and everybody's texting me. Are you okay?
0: We're gonna do it next Thursday, hopefully. So
1: I got to get back into like a routine. When I know, it's like I know it's a rhythm, and I get prepared the night before. And
0: well, I can tell you, this audience has been missing you.
1: Well,
0: because I get asked all the time I love listening. What happened to Dustin? When are you gonna have Birdie Bird back? And I said, well, we're in negotiations with him. I can't wait to have him back.
1: I'm glad to come back. Well, yeah, we did do something with the station, and I'm happy to talk to you anytime. This is always a blast.
0: Fantastic. Well, it is, and you know, this audience is full of people who really appreciate all the things that Dirty Bird does. When you're getting that kind of reputation, that when there is somebody who needs help in raising money or anything like that, Dirty Bird is one of those companies you go to. I know that the KSI, Kenny Small Industries, mm-hmm. They're always on things. When Arrow was big here, Arrow was on everything. But you know, Dirty Bird's got that reputation of really giving back to the community that has been, you know, so generous to go to Dirty Bird, and that's where most people get their weapons and their ammo.
1: Yeah, we're definitely probably the largest volume retailer of firearms now, against the odds, considering we don't have a range, but that's about to change. You know,
0: we've got to talk about that. We're going to take a break in about a minute and a half, and then when we come back, we got to talk about the range.
1: Sure,
0: That's going to be fantastic. Any personnel changes? You still got the same guys running?
1: We've got a phenomenal crew, the same guys. And, you know, we can also talk about Range Fest coming up, which this year's going to be huge. It's insane
0: It was huge last year.
1: We're going to max out the capacity.
0: It was so much fun last year. I understood what a great shot my grandson is. Mm-hmm. Because I think it was 30-06. He was hitting the target every single time.
1: That's awesome.
0: It is. Of course, we don't spend enough time doing that. I got to talk to James, and next time you set it out to the range, which is what, about every weekend?
1: Mm-hmm.
2: With SRN News, I'm Mary Rose. The death toll from the Nepal flood has risen to over 600. Officials in the Himalayan country say over 2,500 people, including dozens of Americans and other foreigners, remain missing, and that the residents of an entire village that seems to have been washed away. The collapse of a glacier sent a deadly wall of water through a mountain town near the Chinese border. At least 37 people are dead after a Russian strike hit a warehouse near Kyiv, sparking a fire and damaging nearby homes. Ukraine says hundreds were evacuated and officials are investigating possible negligence. Russia says the site stored drone components. Iran's leadership is hardening its stance against the U.S., rallying around military leaders. This is SRN News.
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0: 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We'll let you know. We got the hot listing fun and everything going on around the round world and right here in your own backyard. We got news and traffic and weather. 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

0: Back in the 60s, the way that you got on the charts was because everybody had 45s. 45s were out. So it was based really a lot on just the sales of 45s. And so for the Monkees, when they came on and they had I'm a Believer and I'm Not Your Stepping Stone, since they were both extremely popular, when you went to the charts, it would say I'm a Believer / I'm Not Your Stepping Stone. And it was the number one. I guess 45 is the way you had to look at it. And, of course, then they changed it. Hey, well, you know what? Nobody's buying 45s anymore. We're going to do it based on popularity with the radio stations. So one of those changes that people forget about. We are talking with Dustin Pitcher, a good friend of mine. We've been doing this for, what, about 2.5, 3 years?
1: Yeah, probably now. Like yeah, time flies, doesn't it?
0: Yeah, and this whole thing started with you because I was a neophyte when it came to guns. My dad never owned a gun. I only shot guns probably you could count them in one hand. Matter of fact, maybe just two fingers. I wanted to get comfortable with guns because everybody was saying, you know, you should get a CCW. You should do this. You should do that. Yeah, I should. And so Dustin was, you were just in the studio one day. I don't know why you were even there, but I said, I think you were talking to Jeremy.
1: Yeah, maybe.
0: I said, Dustin, what I'd really like is to have you start coming on, and let's take people who know they need to go and get some exposure. They want to go down to a place where they can really feel comfortable, but they want to have a certain amount of knowledge.
1: Yeah,
0: couldn't you help me with that? And it developed into you being on the show all the time. People just really enjoyed it because you're obviously a very bright guy. Marketing is your passion.
1: Yeah,
0: you've done some amazing things for everybody here in Bakersfield and Kern County when it comes to supplying ammunition and guns at good prices and knowing what the laws are and following them and helping people out. So
1: yeah, and you know, a lot of our conversations kind of always wound up at training, you know, mm-hmm. reps. You need to get more reps behind the firearm so you're comfortable with it, so you're thinking less about, you know, the gun going off in your hand, basically that's
0: the scary
1: bang is the scary part. Well, mm-hmm. once you're, you know, you get enough rounds down range, that's comfortable. And so that turn towards training was it's always been a logical thing for us. And so, but in order to do training, you got to have a range. And we wanted to be able to provide that for folks. It was always the number one thing that we were asked for. When are you guys getting a range? Do you have a range? Why don't mm-hmm. you guys have mm-hmm. a range? Man, if you only had a range, yeah. I would, you know. And so we've worked on that, and so we have, you know, we bought a building, and we've selected a range vendor to mm-hmm. build it. That's Action Target. They're the kind of the 800-pound gorilla in the industry. They do phenomenal work. Their target systems are incredible. So.
0: And safety is their number one concern.
1: Yeah, so in terms of the equipment, and you know, we're talking baffles, sound suppression, mm-hmm. the bullet trap down at the end. So we're going to do two bays. One bay will be 50 yards in length. The other bay will be 25 yards in length.
0: Okay.
1: The 25-yard bay will also be a tactical bay. Mm-hmm. So you'll essentially be able to, if you have a group training exercise, so we'll be able to. Both bays can operate independently. One can be completely shut down.
0: Yeah,
1: you can in one of them you can go downrange. They're separated by an 8-inch thick concrete wall, so mm-hmm. it's 100% safe. And you'll be able to do group training

0: to where you actually have movement drills that will be set up to do 180 degrees of shooting. So I went to Utah.
1: You're kidding.
0: Right, right, right. So I went to Utah to, I had to make the decision. Both range builders were in Utah, Salt Lake City area.
1: Mm-hmm.
0: So I went there a few weeks ago and I had to make a selection. I was torn. I knew Action Target was big, but Spire was also fantastic. They had been very, very helpful. So I needed to see what they were doing. I wanted to see their operation and everything.
1: Mm-hmm.
0: Action Target's 120,000 square foot warehouse. They manufacture all their own stuff. Their retrievers, which are wireless. Mm-hmm. I think they do cable ones too, but most of the ones they deploy now are wireless. They, you know, make the baffles themselves. They cut the AR-500 steel. And
1: so they can customize it for whatever you need.
0: They took me, they were like, we have one range that we set up that's a lot like the one you want to build. We'll take you there to see it and shoot. Yeah.
1: Mm-hmm.
0: And they took me to this fella's house, and it was so funny. It was a beautiful house. I'm like, holy cow, there's a range here? And they're like, yeah, it's downstairs. It's in the basement. And come to find out, this guy, that whole house, it was like brand new. It was beautiful, beautiful home. But he had all his trucks. There was like a theater down there and everything. He's like, oh, yeah, this is his, you know, man cave, basically. His residence is up the road. And I guess his wife kicked him out, and so must be nice. But he had kind of state-of-the-art range built, and it was only three lanes. It wasn't huge. It was three lanes, but it had those tactical walls. And they had a full-auto MP5 that was suppressed, and he went we go downrange, and he's kind of showing me how to, and he took it, and he was about a foot and a half away, 2 feet away from the wall, and then dumped the whole mag directly into the wall, perpendicular, bam. You couldn't tell it was shot at all. Completely self-healing in terms of the acoustic rubber material, which is pretty incredible. And of course, there's AR-500 steel.
1: Right.
0: And so, yeah, the technology in the range will be state-of-the-art. You know, it'll be comfortable insofar as we can make it comfortable with the sound suppression techniques. And that's basically the paneling we put up and how everything's contoured. It's going to be beautiful to look at.
1: Right,
0: you know, there's going to be there's ballistic glass between the bays that will have like our logo kind of etched into them, and there's lighting. These retrievers, it's really cool. Each lane will have a touchscreen,
1: mm-hmm.
0: and you'll be able to pick from pre-programmed or in some cases customize what kind of drills you want to do. And so the retriever, it turns, right? So mm-hmm. you have your paper target. You've shot at a range. You have a paper target. You set that up, hit the button, and it'll go down. And if you're doing a drill, you might, for example, like BPD, maybe they have certain qualifying, like, you know, in increments. And so you say, okay, I want to go down. I want it to tease, and then I want it to face three times over this amount of time, right?
1: Right.
0: So for your reaction time. And so what it'll do is it'll go down there and it'll be like this. So
1: you can't
0: folks
1: see
0: can't see, but it's like the target's not facing you, mm-hmm. right? You're just seeing the edge of it. And then it'll tease, so it'll turn a little bit and then go back,
1: mm-hmm.
0: right? And it'll do that, and then it'll turn fully, right?
1: And
0: then
1: you shoot.
0: Bang, bang. And then it goes back. And then it might turn to the other side, but you don't shoot that one.
1: Okay.
0: You know, you don't want to shoot because that's, you know, for example.
1: He's running away.
0: Yeah, or whatever, yeah.
1: Mm-hmm.
0: And you can set it so
1: excuse me, I should be politically correct. He or she is running away.
0: Yeah, he or she
1: or
0: is
1: it.
0: Running away.
1: Or it.
0: And then you can set it up so that, you know, we dim the lights in the range, mm-hmm. and the carrier, the returner itself has a light on the target. So it's like everything's dark around you, but you see the target, right?
1: Mm-hmm.
0: And you can set up different lights. So they ran one drill where it was it flashed the light, right? And it's creating distraction, right? It's creating distraction around you.
1: You're being required to focus.
0: So you have to be good. It's going to tease you, mm-hmm. right? It's going to face you to give you the target, and it's going to give you the wrong target. So you have to. There's a lot going on. So as you level up, of course, the basic is you just send it out to 5 yards and shoot. That's all you do. That's what a lot of people are going to do. They're not going to use the programming, but.
1: But this sounds like something the Bakersfield Police Department should be interested in. You know Brett Stratton, don't you?
0: You've told me about him. I know of him, yes.
1: I'll introduce you.
0: I think it's Champness was the fella that has

0: been mentioned to me as and I hope to reach out to him when I have some time and see if they would like to use it, you know. And I'm sure they will. But it's good. I think it's going to be very, very cool. It's definitely going to be it rifle rated up to 50 cal. So you can't shoot, you know, the big 50 cal Barretts in California, but everything below, so 30-06, it'll be the only indoor rifle rated range in Bakersfield. Now, from what I understand, the Joe Monte Turner's does not allow rifles anymore. And having a 50-yard range is also kind of rare. You know, that's you know, obviously 100 yards would be ideal, but 50 yards is great because you can get out there and there's a camera on the retriever. So when it's out at 50 yards, if you're shooting a 22, you can't see those. You might not be able to see those impacts. Well, you just look at the touch screen. It's going to show you. You're going to see a close-up of what you're hitting.
1: Have you ever been to what's the name of the golf thing? You know,
0: Top Golf?
1: Top Golf. You ever been to those?
0: Yeah, I've never been to one. I've seen them, but it's the same
1: now,
0: kind of
1: obviously, you're not going
0: concept.
1: To be for somebody shooting. You're not going to be able to serve alcohol, but are you going to? Because when you and I were first talking, your concept was, you know, this was going to be more also in kind of an entertainment sort of a center, with maybe food available, stuff like that. Is that still part of the picture, or is it no? We're just focused in
0: So,
1: on
0: well, the here
1: focused in
0: food
1: on
0: and
1: making sure
0: beverage.
1: this is the best.
0: Yeah, adding food and beverage was going to change the use. So we've. Luckily, the building we got was fairly well suited. Basically, it was already set up to have a showroom and warehouse, and some of the logistical stuff that we're doing. The only addition was a range. So it was a minimal change of use
1: Oh,
0: actually from the
1: cool.
0: building. Now,
1: Oh,
0: you
1: cool.
0: think it's a big change of use, and it's industrial zoned, and so we were able to get through that phase of it, the site plan review phase, fairly quickly and satisfy the requirements of the department over there. And food beverage would have just kind of put a kink in it, you know. It would
1: Sure.
0: have
1: Is
0: made
1: is
0: and,
1: there
0: and it's
1: is there
0: not
1: is there anything available close to it? I mean
0: well
1: it.
0: there's Temblor, there's the Boulevard,
1: Oh, okay.
0: there's you know, there's a Denny's over there, there's
1: Yeah,
0: some
1: well,
0: fast food, there's Buck Owens Crystal
1: they
0: Palace,
1: gotta
0: if
1: be
0: that ever opens up again.
1: they gotta be thrilled.
0: Yeah, well, I think again, it's there's already some big stuff. There's Flight Fit and like there's already some like activity
1: Yeah, but
0: entertainment stuff that people come down there for. So
1: you're just adding one more aspect to it that I think is going to be very beneficial
0: we are
1: for the other
0: gonna
1: businesses that are already there.
0: we'll enhance the kind of concession area. We'll have like I would love to have a soda machine, a better coffee machine rather than just like a Keurig that we have there, and we'll kind of outfit it. And then we expect a lot of traffic. And so we're going to work at it. We got great relationships with a lot of food vendors. You know, we work with them for Range Fest and stuff like that. So I want to have them come out, and we'll do a different food truck every day, for example, to come out. So we'll have a nice customer lounge area, maybe even a patio area. So folks that are spending some time there, you know, if it's roughly in lunchtime, and for our folks too, I want to have something that our folks can go grab a bite. Our shift leads, for example, they're kind of like a sales manager at a car dealership. They kind of got to stick around the locate. They can't take an hour for lunch, right? This is not banking. So I think that's how we're going to kind of walk that line.
1: Is this going to be a sort of a place where you have a membership, or is it just kind of open to the public? Anybody can do it.
0: It will
1: Have
0: be
1: you?
0: open to the public, but there will be several memberships available. So
1: Okay.
0: there will be like your typically, how it works is if you don't have a membership, the idea is you got to pay by the hour for the lane, and then you also have to buy ammo and targets and all the stuff you need from us. That's usually how those
1: Yeah,
0: work. How that
1: sure.
0: works, as you get up in membership tiers, you can bring your own ammo, you can bring your own targets, and you get either reduced or, you know, kind of all-inclusive lane rates. And so we will have some mix of memberships. We'll have corporate memberships available. I've already got business owners that are good customers of ours that are interested in you know, having something that covers all their employees. Great perk for them. And then the other thing, probably the aspect, I mean, the range is awesome. The range makes a lot of other stuff possible with training, though. We're gonna have at least to start, two nice, beautiful training rooms where you can go in there. You can get a presentation, then you can go out to the range, have a shooting exercise. Unfortunately, it looks like there's a bill going to the desk of the governor to be signed. Did you, I don't know if you heard about that. That no, it's going to require.
1: We're getting to the end of the session. I was just reading a

0: something yesterday is going to, I don't know how many hundreds of bills that he's got a possibility of signing, but none of them are good for us Californians, especially if you are a gun owner.
1: So one of them is enhancing the CC, the FSC requirements. That's firearm safety certificate right now. It started out as handguns. So you had to have an FSC in to do handguns.
0: Mm-hmm.
1: And then they broadened it out. So now any firearm, you have to have an FSC. The CCW can take a place of that if you have a valid CCW.
0: Mm-hmm.
1: And I believe, you know, a hunting license, anything that, that demonstrates you went through the hunter safety course. That's
0: right,
1: also
0: right,
1: suitable.
0: Right.
1: I don't know if that hunter safety thing is going to be there because there's no live fire. What they want to do is by 2029, they want to have FSC be a four-hour course requirement with an hour of live fire training by a DOJ-certified instructor.
0: So this is a cottage industry that they're trying to create.
1: Well, what
0: because that industry doesn't create, it's not there right now, but if not, everybody has to go through it, I mean...
1: It's terrible for the citizens of California. It's great for business for me.
0: Yeah.
1: So they have this habit of... it's the effect of centralizing, really, what used to be pretty decentralized in terms of being able to get guns and ammo.
0: Yeah.
1: You used to be able to have ammo shipped to your house. You can't anymore. You used to be able to have a lot of parts now are going to have to, they're trying to make parts go through shops. So they're centralizing it. You know, my big pet peeve is by centralizing it and making it more expensive, it is, you're pricing out a lot of low income folks that really could benefit from exercising their Second Amendment right, which they have. But they have their Second Amendment right in theory. California stands in between them and that right. And California's role and their, you know, that barrier is getting just bigger, taller. And so pretty soon, it's very much going to be a rich man's game. It's very much going to be those with privilege are able to exercise this right.
0: Mm-hmm.
1: You know, like Gavin Newsom and his security folks and his family. I mean, they'll all, they're not going to have a problem with this. They'll get the golden treatment, right, in terms of any permitting that they need. And they'll have all the time in the world and all the money to do it. But, you know, single mom who doesn't have a lot of time or a lot of money, well, you've just priced her out of self-protection. And that's, to me, that's probably one of the worst things about it.
0: Well, the other people that are not going to be priced out of self-protection or at least the carrying of a gun are the criminals.
1: Oh, no, yeah, no, they
0: don't follow laws anyway. And that's, you know, this is the big disconnect with the legislature is all these rules they're setting up for us are not going to be applied to the people that you're trying to get to be quit being criminals. All you're doing is making it easier for those people, especially as you point out with that single mom, and you know she just wants protection because somebody coming in the middle of the night in her apartment, she wants to be able to protect herself.
1: California seems to really like making non-criminal activities illegal.
0: Yeah,
1: and,
0: go ahead, say it.
1: And being really lenient on the criminal activity.
0: Okay, and if anybody comes up, Chris is very talented. He can make that sound like my voice, what you just said. So if anybody comes after you, you know, well, Terry said that. I didn't say that. What are you talking about?
1: I think they know. I mean, they know everything they're doing. And I'm not imputing their intents. I mean, they might have the golden, most purest intentions in the world. Then it's just stupidity at that point.
0: Yeah.
1: You know, that's just illogical thinking.
0: There's a lot of that going around.
1: I've been in this business in California long enough to know that, you know, they go into session to make laws, and each little gun law that they pass is
0: unconstitutional.
1: That's the strategy. The strategy is kind of death by a thousand cuts.
0: Oh, yeah, absolutely.
1: It is absolutely to just pass enough burden that effectively nullifies the Second Amendment.
0: And
1: so if it seems like that's what they're doing, it's because that's what they're doing.
0: We don't have the kind of money behind us like the state of California does to constantly push back on these because most of them would end up in the Supreme Court, and that's an expensive juncture or path to take in order to save California. It'd just be nice if you know, they passed a law saying anything coming out of California concerning guns is illegal, so you guys just cut it out. But unfortunately, that's just not going to happen.
1: It would be nice if they could preempt some of this stuff.
0: I said that before. I said with AI.
1: But But it seems
0: as they come up with a law, you know, put it through AI, and AI says, excuse me, but this is unconstitutional, and here's

0: all the reasons it's unconstitutional. And the state legislatures should have that as a requirement before they try and pass anything. If the AI says, no, it's unconstitutional, sorry, you can't pass it.
1: Yeah.
0: Chew on that for a while, because people keep saying, oh, no, but AI can, you know, somebody programs the AI and they can program it the way anyway they want. We're talking with Dustin Pitcher. We've got to take a break when we come back. You got some specials going on, I presume. Do you want to?
1: The hunting sale. That's one of the bigger sales of the year. I'll talk about that a little bit.
0: All right. We'll be right back.
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3: 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I drove last week the entire western seaboard of this country. It's pretty much from one end to the highest, furthest up you can go. There's nothing to compare this town to in this county. There's just not.
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2: Isn't it frightening to discover that the incident at Independence High School with a kid carrying a gun is not isolated? 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A slew of teenagers carrying guns, masks, and gloves. This town is inundated with teenagers wandering around looking for other gang members to shoot. That's the reality.
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3: She told me that she loved me.
4: Of course, we're playing The Monkees today. This is the Greatest Hits album from 2008. If you're gonna have a Monkees album, this is the one you got to have at this point. Talking with Dustin Pitcher about Dirty Bird, and they always have some great specials on. The way that you can get a daily post from Dirty Bird is simply go onto their website.
5: Yeah, dirtybirdusa.com. You can look at all the deals. 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It is one of our biggest sales of the season. There's hundreds of items that are on sale, so our sales flyer, it's the biggest sales flyer we release. Mm-hmm. There's several pages of deals. You've got like this Vortex Dakota 4-12 rifle scope is $249, and it comes with 1-inch rings, comes with rings. So there's tons of really strong Vortex deals.
4: How do you offer it at that kind of a price? I mean, I've been to SHOT Show, and you know, you're talking about something that...
5: We're one of Vortex's top dealers.
4: Man.
5: So, and they will give us map holidays.
4: So if I just walk up to Vortex and say, hey, I know the guys at Dirty Bird, they'll treat me like gold?
5: Yeah. Great. No, they know who we are.
4: Yeah, like, I'm going to do that this year.
5: We sell a ton of volume. So the open season sales events there, and of course Range Fest is coming up. Like I was telling you, Range Fest is going to be huge this year. It will sell out. Radio ads haven't even started yet, mm-hmm. and we've sold a lot of tickets.
4: What day is it?
5: September 19th. It's a Saturday.
4: I'll have to get a ticket.
5: September 19th.
4: I have to get two tickets. Actually, three, because Brody will want to bring one of his friends.
5: You got to come. The raffle, there's $25,000 worth of stuff in the raffle, Terry.
4: I know.
5: $25,000. There's a quad. There's a Q rifle that's worth over $3,000. There's premium Vortex. There's $15,000 in Vortex stuff alone.
4: Amazing.
5: In that raffle, it is insane. You can get tickets at the store. All right. We're selling the tickets.
4: We didn't get too far on some of the things that are currently on the list, and maybe next week, because we'll still be in that window.
5: It's on my calendar for next week. If you want me here, I'll be here.
4: No, you just put it on the calendar for Thursdays, okay?
5: All right, got you.
4: All right, everybody, we got to take this break, top of the hour, and we'll be back in just a few minutes.

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2: News this hour from Town Hall, I'm Mary Rose. Arkansas Republican Senator Tom Cotton discusses efforts to maintain economic pressure on Iran through sanctions and enforcement actions.
3: Based on every indication we have is that the economic vice tightens every single day on Iran. And sure, the revolutionary fanatics who are in charge in Tehran are not feeling that. They're corrupt. They have lined their pockets for decades at the expense of the Iranian people. But each day it gets tighter and tighter, and the pressure on them gets more and more.
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1: The DEA says a pain specialist doled out thousands of illegal prescriptions for painkillers.
2: Pain specialist to athletic sports stars Joan Rubinger's website touts a client list that includes professional athletes in the NFL, NBA, and Olympic medalists. Over a four-year period, federal authorities say the nurse practitioner prescribed 260,000 pills containing controlled substances to patients in more than 20 states. Justice Department lawyers describe her practice as highly unorthodox and that she instructed her clients on how to evade detection. Last month, the DEA revoked Rubinger's ability to prescribe opioid. A spokesperson says she is still licensed to practice in California and New York. I'm Lisa Dwyer.
1: Extreme drought is taking a toll on the Danube River, where low water levels and rising temperatures are threatening fish, farms, and businesses. Breaking news, townhall.com. Juul is updating its vaping device.
3: The Food and Drug Administration is giving Juul Labs permission to sell an updated version of its vaping device. It includes an optional age verification system designed to prevent use by anyone underage. Juul plans to market the new device under the brand name Juul 2, along with updated versions of its tobacco and menthol flavored cartridges. In 2019, the company discontinued several flavors, including mango, mint, and cream, that drove most of its sales, but were favored by teenagers. Juul says any new flavors will be targeted to adult nicotine customers. Ed Donahue, Washington.
1: At least 37 people were killed in a Russian strike near Kyiv. Ukrainian officials said the attack sparked fires and damaged buildings in the Bucha district. More than 370 people were evacuated. More on these stories at townhall.com.
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2: 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I'm your host, Justin Leland, here with Miss Debbie Lewis. 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
2: Yeah, right. 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Weather's not too bad. 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
2: Yeah.
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2: There we go. 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Call or text into the show anytime, 24 hours a day, 661-396-1000, 661-396-1000. We did get a couple of questions that popped in that we do want to answer here in the first segment. We've got a great show, though.

0: We have Mr. Alan Medeiros joining us today, and we're going to go basically wall to wall on real estate, mortgages, interest rates, all of the wonderful things that are happening out there. If you're selling, maybe not so much buying, it's a seller's market right now at this moment. But we'll talk about that with Alan starting in the next segment, and we'll go there. But right now, we'll do what we do. Markets are kind of mixed. We're an hour away from the close. The S&P 500 is basically flatlined and dead in the water, pretty much. The Dow is up about 0.4%, and the NASDAQ is down 0.6%. So we got a weird mix in the markets today. As always, Iran and tariffs. Where did we hear that word before? We are now hearing tariffs again for the umpteenth time. I thought we learned our lesson from that, but obviously not. So tariffs are being announced, and Iran is still in the headlines, and so we're going to see some volatility in the markets, and that's just kind of the way it is for the time being.
1: Oil's high, right?
0: Oil is high. Yeah. Straits of Hormuz are shut down, or are they open? Who knows? It's Schrodinger's Straits of Hormuz. It's kind of, are they open? Are they closed? We don't know. Either way, they're dead. So kind of where we're at right now, and it's just an interesting time to be alive. Let's just put it that way. But we did get a couple of questions that popped in here. There was, I guess, Stephen, we had first off, I want to get your take on LeBron. Stephen. He can go flop in Philly?
2: Yeah, go ahead.
0: It rhymes, flop in Philly.
2: Anywhere but Chicago, I'm happy.
0: He signed a 2-year deal
2: for $8 million, which was LeBron
1: stylish. That's not very much.
0: That's exactly. Really not, like, that's the amount of money he makes in interest off of his current salary.
2: Yeah, the guy that the 76ers picked up a couple weeks ago, I believe from Boston, is getting paid $56 million, something like that, this year. So I could think that's probably his farewell tour. I wouldn't expect him to play out that 2 years.
0: Yeah, I wouldn't expect him to either.
2: Unless they win a championship.
0: Which they're not going to do.
2: You never know. Nobody would have said, hey, the Knicks are going to win it.
0: You did.
2: I did it just thinking anybody but LeBron. But I don't know, man. That 76ers team is looking good on paper. But, hey, it's not basketball time.
0: It's not basketball time.
2: This close to football, man.
1: Mourning the World Cup being gone. That was a month of
0: happiness.
1: Self-soothing.
0: All right. It was fantastic. Go España.
1: Viva España.
0: That's right. That's right. All right. Well, there's that.
2: I'll be saving that one.
0: That's going to be on the bumper rotation. All right. So here, we got a quick question. So, Stephen, we did have some talk yesterday on the show about Roths and 401ks and being able to contribute to both.
2: So just quick outline. Somebody had asked yesterday if they could have both of those accounts, and Sherrod kind of quickly answered it, but they followed up after the show just to ask about the limits and how much they could put in if they had both.
0: Right. And so, I mean, there are limits in income limits and such. And it really kind of comes down to, you know, if you have a 401k at work or, you know, obviously any kind of a retirement plan at work, if you're participating in that or your spouse has one and they're participating in it, there are some special kind of weird rules around it. You can have both and you can fund both. But let's say that you're married filing jointly and you're participating in your 401k and you want to also contribute to a Roth, you can. But if you're married filing jointly and you're making in excess of like $200,000, $225,000 a year in combined income, your ability to contribute to a Roth basically starts to go away. Doesn't go away entirely until about $250,000 of income, combined income. But at that point, you wouldn't be able to contribute. Now, that's when things like backdoor Roths and those types of things come in, but that's fodder for a different time. But basically, there are some limits. They're pretty high up there, right? But if you want to have both the 401k and a Roth IRA, nothing stops you from doing it. You just want to make sure you check out those rules as far as, you know, when those thresholds are hit, right?
1: Oh, wait, I like the little tidbit, the second half of that message regarding...

0: Monty, we had Monty Byram
1: Right.
0: on, was that yesterday,
2: Yeah.
0: Wednesday?
2: Yeah.
0: Monty was on to promote the Bucks birthday bash show in the Woolworth's basement. And this person that sent in the message about the Roth and the traditional IRA said, thanks, and was great to hear Monty. When I worked with Buck in the 90s, he always had a fat load of cash on him at all times.
1: I've heard that story so many times.
0: My kind of guy.
1: He literally rolled with
0: like
1: maybe 10 grand in cash at all times on him.
2: That's what Monty was saying. He said Buck was probably the best money-wise type of guy. He said that he had sold out a show at the Crystal Palace, and they went up into, you know, upstairs into Buck's office, and he pulls out this big, you know, stack of cash, and he's like, cool, man, we're going to get paid. And he counted 5 100s to each player and then put the chunk of his money right back in his pocket.
1: I don't think I've ever heard a story where he didn't have like 10 grand just sitting on him at all times, like just in his pocket.
0: I mean,
1: God bless him.
2: Yeah.
0: Not rolling with 10 grand on me, but I usually try to keep 100.
1: Yeah.
0: You never know.
1: Yeah, right? You never know when you're going to need it, you know.
0: Pay off somebody.
1: Right, exactly, right? You know? We did get another question here, and this was a little bit more in-depth, but essentially it says, what is a wheel strategy? And if I keep it under 2K in my Robinhood account, would I still have to file that account at the end of the year, I'm assuming, for taxes? Essentially, without getting into the big dark details of it, it's a type of options strategy. You start with, say, $2,000 in cash. You sell put options. You would have to make sure that you were exercising options on stocks that were under $20 a share, because if that were to get exercised, you'd be forced to buy 100 shares of whatever stock it was that you had. So you'd have to have cash to be able to do that. So the $2,000 is there. And then you issue, you know, let's say it gets exercised, you wind up keeping the shares and you are now selling covered call options. You keep the premium on that. And then when the stock, if that potentially gets exercised, you would be required to sell those shares at a bit of a profit. So essentially that's the strategy in a nutshell. The problem is that every single leg of that strategy has a taxable hit. You keep the premiums, you sell that option, that put option or the call option, you get a premium for that. That is considered ordinary income. You have to pay taxes on that. You sell the stock, it is a short-term gain. It is taxed as ordinary income. You're gonna get hit coming and going on that strategy. So you have to take that into account. Are you making a profit or are you paying it all in taxes, right? So not necessarily what I would recommend.
0: Sounds like a lot of work.
1: It's a lot of work to go through that process. Selling put options, you know, exercising those options, keeping premiums, all that kind of stuff. But yes, even if it's under $2,000, Robinhood is going to create a 1099-B and send that to the IRS, and you're going to get that as well. And if you fail to file, they're going to, you know, they're going to checkmark your returns and flag your returns for underreporting income. So you want to pay attention to that. So buyer beware if you're going to do that strategy. It can work. I've seen it work in some cases, but you got to be very diligent about doing it, and you have to be able to make enough of a profit to cover your taxes, because the taxes are going to take a chunk out of you. That's the way I would look at that. Anyhow, thank you very much for the questions. Keep them rolling in. We're going to take a quick break, and we're going to come back with Alan Madero. So we're going to get into real estate and mortgages and all the wonderful things that are going on out there when we come back.
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0: Town, PA.
1: Always a depressing song, though.
0: Yeah, no.
2: I mean, like,
0: they're shutting down all the factories.
2: It's got my name in it, but you should probably play,
0: I don't know, something else.
2: No, what's that other song that they've got?
3: You can call me Al, right? You can change
2: That's
3: it after
2: a fun song.
3: 15 years.
2: I know. Actually, these guys knew me when I had black hair.
0: Oh, Alan. Shutting down the factories. Whenever Alan's on, it's always a downer because, jobs are leaving. How you doing, man?
2: I'm doing great. It's good to see you both. It's been a while since we've been on the show together. I mean, I think I've been...
4: I haven't seen you in person, really.
2: Really?
4: It's been a couple of years.
2: I am a real person.
0: He is a real person.
2: I know.
3: He does.
2: After COVID and the lockdown, I'm like... Okay, so funny story. I'm in Costco, and I hear this voice from the other aisle. I'm like, that sounds so familiar, right? And I walk around, I peek. I've never met the client, but I remember their voice.
0: Phone conversations. Yeah.
2: Everything start to finish close. They get keys, and then I just get close. I'm like, I know this sounds really out of place, but
0: I have no idea who you are.
2: Yeah. They knew exactly who I was. Oh my gosh. And they reckon, because, my picture's on my email.
0: Yeah,
2: picture's
0: on
2: the
0: card.
2: But theirs not on their reply email.
0: Right. It happens.
2: And I actually have a current photo, which is even better.
0: Yeah.
2: It's those photos you see.
0: That was
2: how long ago was that?
4: 20 years ago.
0: Was that taken in 1983?
2: Yeah, exactly.
0: the tweed tie?
2: Yeah, so for those in real estate, just a word to the wise, it's a good idea to update your photo on any publications, whether it be an email, a text,
0: any business cards.
2: Just because, hey, if they see you and they don't recognize you, I think it's going to be a problem if you're really trying to build trust.
0: Yeah.
2: And transparency.
0: Yeah. That picture's 30 years old.
2: Because you are who you are. I mean.
0: Yeah. And it is what it is, man. So I'm looking here, and interest rates have been interesting, to say the least, over the past, say, 2 months. Now, interest rates on mortgages –

0: typically they follow the 10-year bond yield, right? Is that
1: they're inverse? Correct. So if the 10-year bond is improving, you're going to have lower yield on the mortgage rates, and they're going to have a higher interest rate given to the consumer.
0: Right. So where do we stand right now? Because I think the 10 years at about 4.2-ish.
1: Yeah, it's kind of on a higher run, so it's actually not good for interest rates. We're hovering just below 7%.
0: Golly,
2: that's high.
1: Yeah, that, and we high. Were pretty consistently in the mid-sixes. So, you know, 3/8 of a point, 0.375 is still a lot of money over time.
0: Right.
1: And it does affect the pocketbook. So people, I have no idea how they get this information or if they have any validation of it. I think it's going to go lower. I'm like, well, where are you getting this information? I think it's going to go lower. I'm like, just because you will something doesn't mean
0: it's going to happen.
1: I really wish I could do that, but right. I don't have that capability. So I'm just
2: you haven't read The Secret
1: yet. I haven't.
2: Yet.
1: Yeah. Well, maybe eventually. And, you know, that clock that stopped will eventually at that time. It'll go. it's just not something I can really hang my hat on. And yeah, I've watched the video of The Secret.
2: Okay.
1: I read the book. But yeah, the point is that when you are ready,
0: yeah,
1: you know, you need to pull the trigger on things.
0: Right.
1: As far as purchasing. Refinance, a little bit different because you already own the home. You're already in it. But timing the market is so hard.
0: Well, and that's the thing is, like, I think people hear something like, oh, the Fed is going to start lowering interest rates or whatever. Well, that might be fine, but that's not going to necessarily affect, and we've shown this in the past, that the Fed lowering interest rates really doesn't do anything for mortgage rates.
1: Correct.
0: Whatsoever.
1: But the news that it may be coming is when the markets for mortgages get better.
0: It tends to,
1: yes,
0: right?
1: Yes, and the thing
0: but
1: about...
0: But it's not causational.
1: No, not direct.
0: Yeah.
1: Because ultimately, that's going to be tied to your short-term money, right?
0: Right?
1: It's the bank offering rate between banks. That's what the Fed funds rate is.
0: Right.
1: Right? But this is going to affect your auto loans, student loans, credit cards, home equity lines of credit.
0: Faster than it does your primary
1: that's exactly
0: mortgage.
1: Right. So,
0: yeah.
1: But the one thing I can tell you is that in this environment right now, we are seeing more and more people with mounting credit card debt.
0: Yeah.
1: The reality is that because inflation has taken a hold, they haven't changed lifestyle to match.
0: Right.
1: And because of that, just a little bit more on the credit card, I'll pay a little bit more on the payment.
0: But then
1: you know
0: their wage
1: eaten up in interest.
0: Right. And their wages haven't gone up necessarily in a commensurate way.
1: Yes.
2: That's why I never leave my house. Rarely.
0: Other than
2: I go to
0: the work.
2: Dog park.
0: She goes to the dog park and work.
2: Pretty much.
1: That is a way to save money.
0: That is one way to do that. What would you say? I mean, you know, credit cards obviously being as high as they are, that then puts a real hamper on somebody wanting to go out if they were renting right now and wanting to potentially buy a house. You know, maybe the mortgage would be less than their rent. Maybe they're paying $2,200 a month in rent, but they can buy a house and it might be $1,800 if they were to qualify and do all the things they need to do. But they're carrying $18,000 worth of credit card debt and their FICO score is, you know, 670. How does somebody, you know, apply for a first mortgage in that case?
1: So I want to clarify some things. Right now, it's an imbalance where the actual mortgage payment is higher than rents.
0: Yeah.
1: Okay. So I don't want to, you know, say that's the truth. Yes, to go with no.
0: yeah.
1: But what I am seeing is that people that are trying to qualify for housing, the best choice is to pay down your debt as much as you can. I would rather see you do that than try to build up a bigger cash down payment.
0: Right.
1: Okay. So with down payment assistance programs that are available, whether or not you're a first time home buyer, you don't have to be.
0: Mm-hmm.
1: There are loan programs that you can come in with as little as like $3,000.
0: Yeah.
1: Right. It does require negotiation between you and the seller, but it's an FHA loan. It can go up to a sales price up to like $560,000, which is still a lot of home
0: That's
1: in Bakersfield, right?
0: Yeah. Yeah.
1: But it's an option. But if you go into that mortgage carrying very little debt outside of the mortgage, mm-hmm. you're going to have a higher success ratio than somebody comes in with two car payments, $15,000 worth of credit card debt, $70,000 in student loans. Do you see my point?
0: Yeah, exactly.
1: So
0: they're revolving
1: handle
0: credits,
1: your business and your budget first.
0: Right.
1: But talk to a lender early. Put a plan together. Just because you talk to somebody doesn't mean you have to execute on it. However, if they give you a game plan,
0: mm-hmm.
1: take action. Here's where I think that the biggest dis-

0: distrust comes in our industry. It's somebody that doesn't do a thorough enough job in pre-approving somebody. They say, well, it looks like it might work. Then they get excited. They start shopping in earnest.
1: Oh, I can buy this house. And
0: And then when they come back and they can't close on that transaction, that just took all of your emotion and just trashed it.
1: Right.
0: Right. So talk early. Ask questions. Talk to a lender first.
1: Right.
0: I know people like to look at the eye candy because it's easy. Mm-hmm, you can jump on Zillow, Redfin, Homes.com, Sold.com, whatever, and you're going to get excited about the product.
1: Right.
0: But paying for it is actually more important.
1: Right. That's it's kind of
0: It's kind of an important point.
1: Yeah.
0: So why put yourself in that emotional turmoil if you don't know what you don't know? It's just ask.
2: Because some of us are masochists, Alan. we like the journey.
0: Yeah, the pain.
1: The pie in the sky thought
2: process. Dopamine
0: can be reduced if you just take these steps. But here's the thing. One of the things that I take most joy in is seeing success with our home buyers and homeowners.
1: Right.
0: And it's not timing in the market, it's time in the market, right?
1: Right.
0: If you've had a house for the last 5 years, there's a strong chance the value has gone up and you didn't do anything special.
1: Right.
0: I hate to say it.
1: You just
0: paid
1: your mortgage.
0: You might be a wonderful person, but you just did the things you need to do anyways. That's, you know, paying your mortgage.
1: You just paid your mortgage.
0: Yeah, exactly right.
1: Yeah.
0: And your wealth over time has increased.
1: Yeah.
0: Right. So as far as overall, buyers have a tendency to second guess that step. They're just not sure if it's the right thing for them.
2: It's frightening.
0: It is. It's a big step.
2: As somebody that currently still rents and has since COVID 2021, when the rates were very low, I've gone back and forth. Should I? Shouldn't I? Should I? Shouldn't I? It's terrifying.
1: Yeah. And then once you try to make that decision and it's like, oh, well, now the interest rates are at a level where now I can't afford it. I'm out of the market now. You know, how much wealth has been left behind because it's been passed around and you just haven't.
2: It's a bad cycle.
1: It is. And it's a vicious cycle. Alan, we're going to come back in just a moment. I want to ask you questions about, hey, existing home sales, new home sales, all of those types of things. When we come back, we'll be right back.
3: News. I'm Mary Rose. The death toll from the Nepal flood has risen to over 600. Officials in the Himalayan country say over 2,500 people, including dozens of Americans and other foreigners, remain missing, and that the residents of an entire village that seems to have just been washed away. The collapse of a glacier sent a deadly wall of water through a mountain town near the Chinese border. NASA is set to launch a powerful new telescope into space. Officials say a SpaceX Falcon Heavy rocket carrying the Nancy Grace Roman Space Telescope is preparing to lift off from Kennedy Space Center tomorrow at 7:26 a.m. Eastern. After Sunday's launch, the Space Observatory will spend about 30

0: Observatory will spend about 30 days traveling to its destination. This is SRN News.
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2: 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It's that simple.
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7: Welcome back.
8: Well, Fat Boy Slim. Why are you laughing? Is this your jam?
9: No, I'm just laughing because it's such a departure from Allentown.
8: I'm like, Allen.
7: Oh, boy.
9: He
7: welcome
9: keeps us
7: back.
9: Guessing over
7: he
9: here.
7: He absolutely does.
8: The best.
7: He is the best. Welcome back to the MoneyWise Show. I'm your host, Justin Leland, here with Debbie Lewis and joined by our guest, Alan Medeiros.
8: The avid fisherman.
7: The avid. We were off air talking about his upcoming fishing trip. So that's I can't wait to hear all the stories when you come back. So that'll be awesome. We were going into the break, and I actually wanted to ask you some questions. And I've heard this myth, and maybe it's a myth, maybe it's not. This is why I want to ask. And maybe our listeners would have heard the same myth as well, that purchasing a existing home carries with it a certain higher level of problems in getting a mortgage and all these other things than maybe going in and buying a new home, new construction.
9: Oh, totally false.
7: Yeah,
9: I've heard this.
7: Yeah, I've heard that from time to time, and I'm like, I don't
9: no.
7: think
9: it, so
7: the financing
9: I'm not
7: is the
9: sure
7: financing,
9: who's
7: right?
9: Planting that seed, but it's probably a new construction builder.
7: Right.
8: Yeah, sounds like propaganda.
9: Yeah,
7: right,
9: so
7: exactly.
9: The point of entry might be easier with new construction, and the reason why is because they offer incentives.
7: Yeah.
9: But that does not mean you're getting a better deal.
7: Right.
9: Right. So think of your buying experience of anything that's expensive. If they throw in something to make it feel like you're getting a deal, you're paying somewhere.
7: Somewhere along the line, it's getting paid for. Yeah.
9: So here are some pros for new construction. Number one, it's newly built, right? It will carry what they call a builder's warranty 210. Which means defects and such, structural for 10 years, two for defects. But you also have with that limitations on what are in the base price of a property. So it's standard builder grade versus upgrades.
7: Right.
9: Right.
7: What are the finishes and those types of things?
9: Finishes, flooring, appliances, whether or not you have window coverings. These are all adds, right? It's that plus plus.
7: Right.
9: The other pro to it, though, is that you do have incentives typically. In order to move inventory, the builders offer seller credits towards buyers' closing costs to either buy down the interest rate or pay for upgrades or give you additional cost savings. Generally speaking, if it fits within the range of FHA financing, as I told you, that 560, then they'll pay all of your closing costs and all you need is the down payment of 3.5%.
7: Yeah.
9: But they can also use the down payment assistance programs where literally you can walk in with net $1,000. And it's because you're just paying for your appraisal, but they're crediting everything else.
7: Right.
9: But guess what? You can do the same thing on a repurchase.
7: Right.
9: It now, just has to do with negotiation and price points.
7: Right. And then I also look at, you know, maybe the myth is built around, you know, with an existing home, you're dealing with other disclosures and there's other things that might be, oh, the electrical is this or whatever. Like those types of things can hamper a deal, but it has nothing to do with the financing piece
9: no.
7: of it.
9: No.
7: It has everything.
9: Well, let me
7: to
9: ask
7: do
9: this
7: with.
9: Question. When did it turn to be old or used?
7: The second somebody moved
9: That's
7: into
9: right.
7: it.
9: That's right. And it was new construction at one time.
7: Right.
9: So ultimately it comes down to maintenance.
7: Right. If there's deferred maintenance, yeah.
9: If,

0: And believe it or not, some builders, not specifically naming names,
1: Oh, you
0: but
1: should. You should.
0: they actually have these houses built in such a fashion that a tradesman group come in and they say, "We're framing all of these homes today. We're going to be doing all the drywall." And do you think that they're really spending the time that they need to make sure every
2: Nail is where it
0: nail
2: needs
0: is
2: to
0: in
2: be.
0: the way? Yeah,
2: Yeah.
0: exactly. No, they're not.
2: They're speeding through that thing and knocking out
0: Because
2: 20 houses in a
0: that's
2: day.
0: right. Not 20, but they're going to do two or three
2: Right.
0: because the crews are there,
2: Right.
0: right? Secondarily, when you go through a new construction, they have something called a punch list or final walkthrough. And when they do that, they're basically going through the house and see if there's anything they need to be fixed. And sometimes it's just cosmetic things. Hey, there's a scuff on the wall. Hey,
2: Yeah.
0: this utility plate is crooked, or this lampshade, or the ceiling fan is not operating functionally. There's something. That's why they actually recommend all new construction homes, you get a home inspection.
2: Every last one of them.
0: Absolutely, because you just don't know what's missing. One of the bigger issues they have is roofs. So if the roof itself has flashing that doesn't match the eaves correctly as far as the joints, you could have a leak in there. You wouldn't know it
2: You
0: because
2: wouldn't
0: it
2: know
0: doesn't
2: until
0: rain
2: 10,
0: enough in Bakersfield.
2: you wouldn't know until 10 years later.
0: Yeah. But my point is that new becomes used eventually. And one of the things we've noticed is kind of a trend. You have new construction homes competing with resale homes in the same neighborhood because they build them in phases,
2: Yeah.
0: right? So phase one may have been done in 2023.
2: Phase
0: People
2: four
0: are,
2: is, yeah.
0: yeah, they're finishing, or still building in 2026, but those houses in 24 have been built. They've already been tested. You're walking to something that maybe they already put in some of the extras
2: Yeah.
0: that they wanted for their own home.
2: Right.
0: But it's hard
2: We're
0: to compete.
2: looking at you, Gossamer Grove.
0: Yeah.
2: It's
0: But
2: been there.
0: that's what I'm saying. So you're competing though with new construction where they're offering these incentives. So
2: Right.
0: sellers have to do something to incentivize the buyer.
2: And that comes through fit and finish
0: And
2: in many,
0: credits
2: yeah.
0: and other things like that. So I don't want to dissuade people from looking at lovingly cared for homes. Some of them built in the 70s, 80s were built very, very well. They're just outdated.
2: Right. But then you hear of like these horror stories with some of these massive builders like the Lennars and those types, where it's, for profit business and publicly traded, and it's like we're just going to get these houses built as fast as possible, the cheapest materials possible, and get them into the market as fast as possible. And then you have these like class action
1: Dumps.
2: lawsuits. It's a dump, right? And you got black mold and all this other stuff because they were using subpar drywall and all this other stuff. Does that play into anything when you're talking about issuing a mortgage? Is it,
0: It can
2: do
0: be.
2: you look at the builder and say, "Hey, this is a risk?"
0: No. So a builder we wouldn't be talking to because he'd be the home seller
2: Right.
0: at this point.
2: Right.
0: New construction kind of has this. Let's just say this. They typically have a lending arm that's tied to the builder.
2: Right.
0: And they do so because they have an advertising marketing campaign with that lender, or
2: That's called
0: they,
2: vertical integration.
0: yeah, or they co-own that entity. So the money doesn't ever leave home, if that makes any sense.
2: Right, it stays all in the one place, yeah.
0: But if you take the same incentives and you bring it to my office, we're typically better.
2: Yeah.
0: Surprise, surprise, right? Because we can do
2: Yeah.
0: more with the money.
2: Right.
0: But they will say, I'm sorry. You want to get this incentive, use this, right?
2: You
0: So
2: have
0: I
2: to
0: had
2: use
0: one
2: us, yeah.
0: scenario. It was a pretty expensive home. It was in the 700,000 range here in Kern County. And the builder had offered a number that was higher than was allowed through what they call IPC, which is fancy, an acronym for interested party contributions. There's limits based off of loan type. And I had pre-approved the buyer, ready to go. And they send me over this numbers, and I said that I don't know how they're doing that.
2: Right.
0: I don't know how they're doing that.
2: I can't back out the numbers.
0: So then we went back to him and said, hey, instead of giving us all these credits, why don't you just reduce the price by that amount?
2: Yeah.
0: No. You know the reason why? Because if they reduce the price on the house, it now sets a comp that's lower than what the other homes are listed at.
2: Oh, okay.
0: So the credit keeps the sales price integrity, right?
2: Which is what they want.
0: Correct.
2: Right.
0: But this was like, I think it was like $29,000 credit, significant, and it exceeded the IPCs. And I told them then, I said, I don't know what they're doing, but I would assume if they're playing in the same pool, you're gonna be, guess what? They get to closing. Oh, we actually gave you too much credit. We can't do anything about this.
2: Bait and switch.

0: So what we can do is we might be able to put in some
1: An
0: better
1: upgraded,
0: shutters in the
1: yeah. We'll
0: house.
1: upgrade your granite countertops.
0: Yeah. And that
2: We'll put in a doggy door.
0: it closed. Have you tried to do one of those? They're pretty expensive. You do
2: They
0: one
2: are.
0: that goes through the wall rather than a door, it's pretty expensive. But
2: Yeah.
0: anyways, yeah. So she
1: Wow.
0: later on called me and says, "We're in the house, but I am so upset with the way that they handled the end of it." And
1: Yeah.
0: I said, I can't tell you what's going to happen so much as this is what I've seen,
1: Right.
0: right? And that's so it was a lesson,
1: Yeah.
0: right? So just ask enough questions.
1: We got a great question that came in.
2: Yeah, I heard you guys talking about biweekly mortgage payments and was wondering what Alan's opinion is on moving from a normal mortgage payment into a biweekly on a 15-year.
0: That's a great idea, but here's the thing I would do. You need to make sure that your loan servicer who collects the payments will accept a biweekly structure.
1: Yeah.
0: What you can do instead of that, and will have the same net effect,
1: It's just do it on your own,
0: no,
1: right?
0: is to take your total payment that you have, okay, divide that payment by 12, and add that as additional principal reduction every payment that you make.
1: Gotcha.
0: It equals one extra payment per year, and that's all
1: Yeah,
0: you're doing.
1: that's all you're doing. Yeah.
0: Because you take a 24-month cycle, or 24-payment cycle, if you will, versus a 12-month cycle. So you're applying principal at a faster rate. Now, if your servicer will allow you to set up the biweekly, be prepared to pay a full month and a half worth of payments in one payment because you're setting up the structure so that every 2 weeks you're always ahead by 2 weeks.
1: Right.
0: Okay? Another way you can do it is every year if you anticipate a tax refund, take one full payment and apply it as a principal reduction, and then whatever's over that amount, just pocket it, use it. It's your refund,
1: Right.
0: right? There are different strategies that you can use to pay mortgages down faster and pay significantly less interest, and it is a smart endeavor. I don't care what your rate is,
1: Right.
0: okay? Now, there's a funny website name. It's called dinkytown.net. Have you guys heard of that?
1: Dinkytown.net.
0: Dinkytown.net. It's an actual website, believe it or not. But when you get there, it's financial calculators.
1: Okay.
0: And the one you want to go to is the mortgage calculator. They have different scenarios. They've got biweekly payments, paying extra, how to beat your amortization, if you want to refinance, comparison of loan types, whether it makes sense to go to a 10, 15, 20, 25, 30-year amortization. It's a great tool, and it's free.
1: So, I mean, at some point, you're obviously wanting to pay down the mortgage and everything, but what if it's a cash flow situation? Let's say somebody's, maybe looking at their cash flow and it's like, look, I've got $50,000 that I can put towards my mortgage, and if I were to ask them to like recast, not necessarily refinance, but recast the loan, can I reduce my payment by 150 or 200 bucks a month? Is that something that is still available for some people, or is that
0: It
1: completely
0: is. It's
1: like,
0: very specific. So it's only available on conventional loans, Fannie
1: not
0: Mae
1: a
0: and Freddie
1: no
0: Mac.
1: FHA type
0: Correct.
1: stuff, yeah.
0: And the servicer has to have the ability to do so. So our company does. We actually tell you right away, hey, if you'd like to recast this loan, if you're paying greater than $10,000 in any one payment, we can recast the loan. There is a fee of like $375,
1: Right.
0: but it's significantly cheaper than refinancing.
1: Right.
0: So what it does is it takes your remaining balance and it reamortizes based off the remaining term on your loan
1: So if you
0: without
1: still have
0: refinancing.
1: 20 years left on your
0: Great.
1: 30-year mortgage
0: Yeah,
1: and
0: but you
1: you
0: put $30,000 towards principal, there's
1: Right.
0: significant savings on the amount that you're paying.
1: Right. Could drop your payment by 100 and 150
0: Absolutely.
1: bucks a month.
0: Absolutely.
1: Yeah.
0: So that is a wise thing to do, but again, it's only available on conventional loans, Fannie Mae, Freddie Mac, and you need to check with your servicer because not all servicers will do that.
1: Rocket Mortgage? No,
0: Yeah.
1: probably
0: Well, check. I mean, I don't know the right answer.
1: Right. We're going to take a real quick break. We'll come back. We have another question here we want to get to. But Alan, thank you so much. We're going to be right back.
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1: Okay, I know where this one came from. Some Ace of Spades, some Motorhead. This had to be the message I sent Steven early this morning. It had nothing to do with... I just thought it was cool. There was a church, and I think it was in Norway or something like that, and the church bells were playing this song, and everybody on the street was like, wait, what?
2: Oh, I love it.
1: They're playing Ace of Spades on the church bells, and it was really cool.
0: I was talking to somebody that works for... Is it the Kern County Superintendent of Schools?
1: Yeah.
0: And, you know, they wound up acquiring the building that used
1: to be the bell tower. Mm-hmm. Yeah, the bell tower.
0: Well, I think they have those bells now.
1: They're working.
0: They can actually create songs and stuff.
1: Oh, on songs? Okay. Because I have heard them from time to time. They do chime on the hour. They're meant to do that now, and so that's doing.
0: But I think they can program to do other things.
1: Maybe we should tell them to start playing some Ace of Spades at noon.
0: There you go. You need to find the right person to push the buttons.
1: Right.
0: They lock themselves in the room and
1: get Mindeburger on the
0: phone.
1: Open
0: up, you know.
1: Get Mindeburger on the phone right now. Like, we're going to figure out how we can get this done. But yeah, it was an interesting. I saw that. I was like, I ought to send that to Steven. Thank you, Steven. That was great. We got a message that popped in here. It says, I recently bought an older house in our neighborhood over in the Westchester area. and it needs a lot of love. Garage door, sliding glass door, shake roof, paint, but

0: that you have your guest on, is there are certain things like solar, new windows, fresh coat of paint that don't really raise the cost of the property? We bought this from a family friend. We wanted to move out of state, and he's fixing it up and flipping it. So, like, low cost, I mean, this is more of a real estate agent kind of a
1: Sure.
0: question, but you're in the real estate business, so.
1: So, what are considered standard things that need to be there? They're not going to increase the value, but will help saleability. Will be your roof,
0: Fascia board.
1: plumbing, right? And interior-wise, what moves the needle for most people's are going to be kitchens and baths, right? Flooring is one of those things that you can go stupid expensive, or you can go really
0: Bargain
1: very reasonable.
0: basement,
1: Yeah.
0: yeah.
1: Because remnant carpet's available, that's good quality. I mean, because they, I don't know, the standards have gotten to a point where every vehicle now has Bluetooth, right? Remember there was a time that was an upgrade.
0: Oh, that was an
1: Remember
0: upgrade.
1: that? But my point is that what will move the needle are going to be kitchens and baths, good curb appeal, clean up the front, make it look very nice from the front.
0: Couple of
1: Okay.
0: potted flowers, whatever. Make it look nice.
1: Garage door, you don't need to go fancy, but you can get a garage door for about $1,500, right? But it's going to increase the value long term because the usability of that storage space, right? Whether they put a vehicle in there or storage. But it's not going to necessarily increase the price of the selling of the home,
0: It just gets
1: but it's
0: more
1: going to
0: eyeballs on
1: give you
0: it.
1: an opportunity to sell it. Because when they come to a property that needs more love, they're going to discount it immediately. Right, versus I spent 15 grand to get these things done, I will get the 15,000 out because that's at market standard, right? So that's kind of a key point. If you're trying to really make the value go up, do not add solar. That's not going to move the needle. Don't add a pool.
0: Especially now with the phase three or
1: No, it's
0: whatever it is
1: not
0: that
1: going
0: they're
1: to,
0: doing.
1: that is not a good add. Look at the overall structure for health and safety. Banks are going to look at that. If you're going to invest in windows, do so because of, the overall benefits of having better insulation.
0: Yeah, if you're going from single pane to dual
1: Yes.
0: pane windows and it's going to increase the efficiency of the house, then yeah, maybe.
1: Yes, but windows are expensive. Doors are
0: They
1: expensive.
0: are.
1: Everything is expensive right now. So just build in whatever the costs are and what a reasonable profit margin might be. If you can find overrun stuff that fits the house, overstock things, take advantage of that. That's what these flippers are doing is, they're going to find the least cost things that are still nice enough that, builder grade. We're not going,
0: Yeah, we're not
1: we're
0: going
1: not getting the
0: crazy.
1: highest end windows,
0: So I want to kind of pivot here now, go back to the like interest rates and kind of the overall market as we stand. I know you're not clairvoyant, but you
1: Not
0: do,
1: even
0: not
1: close.
0: even close, but you're in the industry and you kind of see kind of where the markets are headed. Do you see interest rates staying where they are, going higher than where they are, or maybe coming back to some realm of a lower rate into the lower sixes or the even the fives over the next, say, 6 to 12 months?
1: No, not in the next 6 to 12 months. Next 2 years, possibly. All of it's going to come down to what's happening in Iran right now. And it all has to do with market sentiment. Can we trust what's going on? What's going on with the price of oil? The day-to-day activities that we deal with that are inflationary is moving the markets, right? So think of it this way. If the cost of everyday expenses go up, you're going to hold a little bit tighter to those purse strings, right? Mortgage rates are not tied to consumer sentiment. They're tied to investor appetite,
0: And if
1: right?
0: that's decoupled from reality
1: Correct. They're
0: or
1: not trusting this
0: fundamentals.
1: is going to be a good buy for them, so they're not going to invest in it, right? So I just read an article. I gave you guys some sources for it, but they're saying that rates could cap out around 7.25%. And that would be for conventional financing. So one thing I didn't state earlier in the show was this. Right now, interest rates are hovering just below 7%. They're at 6.875, 6.75. This is conventional financing with 25% down with a 760 credit score, owner occupied, single family. You see, there's very specific
0: Very
1: adjustments, right?
0: specific.
1: But your FHA loans and VA loans are hovering in the low sixes. 6.25%, 6.375. Okay.
0: But even then, 7.25 is technically historically
1: It
0: normal,
1: is.
0: right? I mean, I think we've been spoiled over the past 15 or so years.

0: It's like, oh, I can get a loan for 3 or 4%. That's not ever really been normal.
1: No, but it still hurts.
0: Right?
1: It's like, hey,
0: Yeah, it
1: I
0: does.
1: stubbed my toe once. I made it through. Let's do this again. I mean, come on. I mean, I like the way you tried to sugarcoat that a little bit, Justin, but it does still hurt. I'm just telling people if you can qualify at that, you're going to beat out the market and probably get what you want and a price that's negotiated properly. I mean, that's the other factor too. If rates drop, you'll see prices, they're going to push less concessions because they have more buyers competing for the same product.
0: Right.
1: Okay, so there are pros and cons to that. But I think, yeah, just market activity right now, what happens in Iran, I think will have a big impact. All of these pushes and pulls with AI and tech stocks and all this
0: Yeah.
1: other stuff, it's there, but it's not affecting your mortgage rates.
0: So you're saying the mortgage rates over the next, year or 2 years are basically going to stay right here
1: Yeah.
0: between the six and a
1: Yeah,
0: half,
1: if we
0: six and a half to seven and a half,
1: correct.
0: somewhere in
1: It's
0: that
1: gonna
0: range.
1: be it's gonna stay in the sixes to seven, I would say. It's not gonna I don't think it's gonna go over. If it does, it hopefully not too long.
0: Yeah.
1: But yeah, if we get to down to the mid sixes for conventional, your FHA and VA rates will be below six.
0: Nice. Okay. Well, thank you very much, Alan. Thank you, Debbie, for joining us today. It was a great show. I love always talking, real estate and all that kind of stuff. It's always good to see you, Alan. It's been a while, but we need to do this more
2: Yeah,
0: often,
2: for
0: right?
3: sure.
2: Hey, think
0: Yeah.
2: of your friends when you come back with all of that fresh
0: Fresh
2: fish.
0: fish, absolutely. Be
1: Yeah.
0: smart, be safe, be money wise. We
3: Securities
0: are
3: offered through
0: back
3: LPL
0: live
3: Financial
0: on
3: member
0: Tuesday.
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5: News this hour from Town Hall. I'm Mary Rose. President Trump is warning countries that support Iran as tensions threaten oil shipments through the Strait of Hormuz. Correspondent Ken Lorman reports.
6: Global prosperity depends on reopening the vital waterway, and supporters say President Trump is right to pressure nations aiding Iran. China is Iran's most influential partner, yet nearly 80% of the oil passing through the strait goes to China, making Beijing a major beneficiary of restoring the flow. Economist Steve Moore says it appears China is willing to make itself and the rest of the world poorer in order to destabilize the U.S. economy and weaken President Trump politically. Ken Lorman reporting.
5: Flood survivors from Nepal and China are reaching safety as families await word on nearly 3,000 missing people, including Americans. Correspondent Julie Walker reports.
7: Aid continues arriving to relief centers where many survivors fled to, while others are trying to go back to see if anything is left of their homes. Geologists say a glacial collapse sent a wall of water, ice, and rock careening into a village on the Nepal-Tibet border. There are concerns another large wave could move down the valley.
8: Our system are on high alert for any additional flood risks.
7: I'm Julie Walker.
5: President Trump said Friday that his administration has entered a sweeping agreement with Venezuela that could give the U.S. access to vast amounts of untapped oil reserves. President Trump said it was negotiated by Secretary of State Marco Rubio, Defense Secretary Pete Hegseth, and Venezuela's acting president, Delcy Rodriguez. More on these stories at townhall.com.
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All of those things to get a hold of the program. Tell us what is on your mind. Speaking of things that were on people's minds, last night at the city council meeting, they decided that they wanted to purchase the Bank of America building in downtown Bakersfield. The council voted 4-2 to approve a 12.1 interfund loan. Now listen to that, because that's very important, and a lot of us probably don't even understand what that means, but some city councilmen do and had a comment on that part of it. But it's an interfund loan from the city's equipment fund to fund the purchase. So they're going to borrow money, essentially, from one department or one fund to be able to put it in another fund to purchase the building, but then they have to turn around and pay back the money to the equipment fund. Does that make sense? So we're going to borrow money from ourselves and then pay back interest to ourselves on a loan from another department. Everybody's following along, right? Okay. Council members Zach Bashirtash and Ken Weir voted no. Vice Mayor Manpreet

0: Core was absent. Ken Weir had an issue because they kept trying to tell him and everybody else that this is going to save us money. That we could save $1 million a year, because a lot of you probably don't realize, but I do, because I work in the neighborhood and live in the neighborhood, and hell, my daughter goes to school in the neighborhood, right down the street from us. You ever notice, Chris, when you're coming in and out of here, how many of those, like, undercover or just all-black police squad cars, detective cars are around here all the time?
1: All the time.
0: All the time. Because they rent offices down the street from us, the BPD. They don't have enough space downtown over there, so they rent office spaces downtown, down the street from us, right here on Easton Drive. No, not the old El Torito building that they bought.
1: That bar used to be called?
0: Yeah, El Torito?
1: Yeah.
0: I think so.
1: I was trying to think about that the other day, because that bar was popping
0: out there. That was a nice little spot. We'd go over there for lunch every once in a while.
1: It was good.
0: Yeah, it was a good little hangout. I believe it was El Torito.
1: Something like that. I remember it being very popular, but then that's also where a lot of people got pulled over for DUIs.
0: Oh, yeah.
1: Why I thought it was kind of ironic that the police bought it right afterwards.
0: Yeah, no lie. But not that building. The ones across the street from where they put the freeway in. Right there on the corner of California and Easton, there's a big old, you see a bunch of office complexes, probably about 10 stories high or whatever. Well, we rent office space from them. And that cost us about $1 million a year. Councilmember Bob Smith said he always prefers ownership. You better believe he does. He loves buying those buildings over leasing due to cost savings. He also pointed out that City Hall North building was purchased in 2005 for $13 million. 21 years ago, he said, it's half the size and we paid $13 million. And so 21 years later, we're getting twice the building for the same amount of money. Seems like a good deal to me, said old Bob. Bob, this is a much older building with a lot more maintenance costs. About 10 stories there, and it's about 127,000 square feet. It's also got 2.3-acre parking garage. Now check this. It costs $13.35 million to buy the building. But, because we love to buy old stuff that we got to pour money into. Hence the hotel over there on Union that we bought for over $1 million that now we have to apparently pour $14 million into. But there is over $1 million in additional costs that come from other spendings like improvements, according to city officials. They also approved allocating a total of $2.5 million to the purchase and the improvements. The building is meant to provide office space for the BPD staff, according to the city. They currently work at 4550 California Avenue. But because we like to hire people, staffing has increased significantly over the years. The city is looking to move staff to the Bank of America building's office space to address capacity issues. They said buying the tower would create short-term and long-term savings for the city. The new lease for the California Avenue space is estimated to be about $1.1 million. Since we no longer need to pay that lease, instead we'll buy the building. They say that essentially we're saving that amount each year. That's where Ken Weir was hung up. He was like, hold on a second. So it's $1.1 million to rent office space now. Okay.

0: and it's $14 million to buy the building and improve the building. And you're telling me that we'll start saving $1 million every year. Yeah, that's what we're saying. But you realize only after we pay back the loan and interest that we're using to buy the building. So yes, we're not spending that $1.1 million anymore. But we won't see any actual true savings from it for another 14, 15 years in reality. For some reason, they couldn't figure out what Mr. Weir was trying to tell them. The math wasn't mathing for them. And not only that, as our favorite city councilmen want to be assemblymen, Mr. Gonzalez was like, well, you know, we also get income from the building because people are paying leases to be in some of these office building now, and you know that cost will go up over years over years because just like, I mean, all the rents are going up, our rent will increase it too. But as I'd like to remind Mr. Gonzalez, as so does the cost of rent goes up, so does the cost of maintaining the building, especially an aged building. And so finally, somebody with some common sense in the group, and not that Ken Weir doesn't have common sense, because he does. I think Ken Weir has been a great city councilman up until about the last year when, unfortunately, due to his health, he has been unable to attend all of the meetings. And I would say his health has even diminished his ability to try to convey what he's saying, I think. Like, he was trying to explain to them the whole $1 million thing, and they couldn't understand what he was trying to say. And it did sound a little confusing, but I was able to figure out what he was trying to tell them. Somebody with a little more better way, I guess, of explaining things and a lot more passion stepped up to the mic and let everybody know exactly how he felt about the situation. Here is City Councilman Zach Bashirtash on the purchase of the Bank of America building at last night's City Council meeting.
1: So the phrasing and vocabulary behind the conversation that I just listened to was a little bit bothersome to me, because it's not our money, it's taxpayer money. We're gonna pay interest on tax, we're gonna pay interest with taxpayer money on taxpayer money for something. I mean, that makes me sick to my stomach. We're gonna pay interest on taxpayer money because we're not making money by investing it. That just sounds so backwards to me. We're gonna take more money from the people to pay for the money we already took from the people.
0: Essentially, yes.
1: That doesn't make sense to me. This is gonna be so much more costly. It's a 1974 building. Every year that goes by in my life, and I'm not even a building, I break down and cost more. I can only imagine what the floor space of this, that parking structure, looks like. I think it would be very cheap to have parking if we tore it all down and had a gravel lot with the striped lines, like, you know, the Kern County Fair. It would cost maybe $500,000, but this is going to cost so much money. And in a time where we're listening to people that have businesses on Union that are getting shot up, and we can't do anything to help with that, or we're trying to create jail bed space, but we're moving real slow. I don't understand how we can allocate money to anything outside of fixing the problem that is plaguing business owners that are coming here on a Wednesday night to speak and begging for help. I don't support this. I think it's going to cost us so much more money. I don't understand how we're going to pay interest on taxpayer money by taking

0: more money from the taxpayers. But, you know, those are my comments.
1: Those are my comments. As I told you, by the end of it, he's like, but whatever, y'all are going to do whatever the heck y'all want to do. Because ain't none of them up there businessmen. All of them, the whole point that Zach's trying to make is, I don't understand, we're borrowing from our own fund, which is taxpayer money, and we're going to borrow from there and then pay it back with interest with taxpayer money. Like, how did he couldn't figure it out? And I'm like, don't make sense to me either, Zach. And then the whole priorities thing, which he has been hammering hard, even during the whole, we want to be a sanctuary city. Like, can we fix the issues that our city is facing? Y'all are worried about office space. I'm worried about jail beds. Can we put people inside of the Bank of America building and jail them inside of there? Can we turn some of those office spaces inside of the Bank of America building into jail beds? Because it seems like we got enough money to spend on buildings that are going to put people in offices that are only going to cost us more money year over year, because, well, you got to pay them more and they got to get COLA raises and now their pensions are this. And so we're going to buy more office space for, and it's the Bakersfield Police Department, so it's hard for me to be like, for people that we really don't need, because if we fired half the people in the city manager's office, hell, that'll open up a lot of offices. Maybe if we just start looking around, cutting off some of the fat, we'd be able to, I don't know, open up some office spaces. But instead, that's our top priority. Office spaces instead of jail beds. And boy, do I hope that another month comes that we can actually get some debates and get Bob Smith on some sort of platform that, and ask him, hey, Bob, Mr. Jailbed Task Force, you said that I would have city jail beds by August. I know the beginning of school snuck up on me too, Bob, but here we are. It's August. I ain't got jail beds, but boy, do I got a nice 1974 built building right smack in downtown. And hell, we bought City Hall North. Why don't we just buy this one too? But let's go ahead and borrow money taxpayer money from one fund of the city to put it in another fund of the city and then have to pay back the loan to ourselves with taxpayer and it's all ours. It's all our money. That's the thing. It's all our money. And that's why it's easy for Andre and Bob to be like, I always believe in ownership. Well, guess what? You ain't using your money to buy it. Just crazy. Crazy, crazy, crazy. 661-842-5376 if you guys want to chime in. We'll take a break. See what you guys think. Jump in the chat on YouTube. Then later in the program, Jasmine Labasso with North of the River Park and Rex. Stop by, tell us all they got going on at NOR. There was something else. Where'd that other? Oh, yeah, and High Speed Rail. Try to sneak that in as well. It's the JR Show. It's Current Radio. We'll be back.
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1: 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We'll let you know. 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
1: Is the volatility of the stock market driving you crazy? 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
10: Welcome back. It's Current Radio. It's the JR Show. It's all those things that I normally say. 661-842-5376-661-842. Is it Labor Day yet? Man, 661-842-5376. I need a 3-day weekend. I'm going to Santa Barbara in September as well. Got a concert with the kid out there. Gonna hang out for a weekend in Santa Barbara. But it's supposed to be nice this weekend. Heck, it was raining earlier today.
11: No, it's actually been really nice today.
10: Yeah, and by nice, we mean lower 90s. But that's...
11: I'll still take it.
10: That's nice for Bakersfield in August, I guess. Right now, it is 90 degrees. It's only supposed to be 93 today. I don't even think it's going to get that high. And it's been cloudy and overcast. And like I said, I think there was some sprinkles earlier. And they're even saying that some might come in tomorrow a little bit. It's going to be cloudy for most of the day and tomorrow and the morning and stuff like that. So... try to enjoy it. It'll be a little warmer tomorrow, 97, but it'll be cool in the morning. I get up at about 6:30. I go outside. It's nice and cool outside. I open up the doors and the windows and let the breeze in, the cool air, the fresh air, and then it starts to get hot. But not today. It's just kind of nice. Actually, when I woke up, I looked outside, and I'm like, is there clouds out there? What the heck is that going on? Why is there clouds outside? No idea it was supposed to be cloudy. Did you see the pictures and the video that's coming in from, where's that, Nepal, I think? with a flash flood hit.

0: My goodness, that was insane.
1: That'd be terrifying.
0: Terrifying. For the people up top, terrifying to watch. For the people on bottom, I mean, it probably happened so fast. I see there was some videos where there's like people trying to run across the park, and it's like they didn't have a chance.
1: No, not even close. Would you have to try something?
0: Not a chance. I mean, what do you do? Just the force and the power of that water and all the debris that was in it coming down. Insane. Do they even still know what caused it? What happened?
1: I honestly haven't heard.
0: Weather? It's been crazy, man. High tides all up and down the California coast. You know what they say? It's earthquake weather, man. Something big's going to happen.
1: Yeah, global warming's a myth.
0: No, I'm just saying it's earthquake weather. Nothing to do with global warming. Just earthquake weather. Got my tinfoil hat on. Got to go to a break. On the other side, Jasmine Labasso with NOR stops.
2: With SRN News, I'm Mary Rose. The death toll from the Nepal flood has risen to over 600. Officials in the Himalayan country say over 2,500 people, including dozens of Americans and other foreigners, remain missing, and that the residents of an entire village that seems to have been washed away. The collapse of a glacier sent a deadly wall of water through a mountain town near the Chinese border. A Tennessee airport may soon be named after Dolly Parton. Tennessee Governor Bill Lee has announced his intent to name the Nashville International Airport after the late country singer. The governor said it's fitting that Nashville International Airport would bear the name of our state's favorite daughter and greet travelers with the enduring legacy of Dolly's music, generosity, faith, and kindness. This is SRN News.
3: Hey folks, this is Michael Binge, noted barbecue connoisseur for Salty's Barbecue and Catering. And I'm here with my buddy Jeff, and he's got some exciting news to tell you.
4: You're right. We have very exciting news. We've got the new Salty's Barbecue at 3214 Coffee Road up and running. 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

0: 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Call them for IT needs, 661-8425. That's not it. That's our phone number. So, gosh, it's Thursday, right? 661. How come I forgot? 201-0638. I am, it's Friday, it's Thursday. I wish it was Friday, but it's not, and we'll make it to Labor Day, hopefully. But it is the last Thursday of the month. That I do know. So that means our good friends from north of the river, Parks and Recs, Jasmine Labasso is in town, or in studio, telling us about all the things they got going on. Good afternoon, madame. How are you?
1: Good afternoon. I'm great.
0: Yeah, I saw you on TV earlier today.
1: Yeah, it was today. Yep, it's been a busy day already.
0: it's what you call media day.
1: Mm-hmm.
0: So you go around that, and I'm sitting there in my office, and I have a TV, and Channel 17's on, as I always. What's shout out to Derek Jeffries over there and Mike Trihe and all the folks at KG17. But I saw you on with what's her name, Elena.
1: Yeah, I was with Elena today.
0: Yeah, mm-hmm. I was like, hey, that's Jasmine. I know her. I'll see her later today. But then yeah. It gives me notes, and then I'm like, I'll just talk about.
1: No, you got a preview. You got a preview of the stuff we'll talk about.
0: That's right. I know you guys got a lot of things going on, including everything that is inside of this fun book that you brought me last time we were here. And I just sit here and I'm like, oh, cool. Let me go through it because I know my daughter needs to stay busy since they cut off sports for her in fourth grade and said you can't do it till fifth grade. So I've been looking for some sports programs to get her involved in.
1: Well, we definitely have those. Like, we have our basketball skills and drills session is coming up.

0: Okay. And on September 14th, so registration's open right now. It usually closes about a week or two ahead of time. And that is all about youth ages 6 through 13, so right. Perfect age.
1: Yep, she's 9, so that's perfect.
0: 6 through 13, they do all these different basketball, literally skills and drills. So they focus on, you know, shooting, passing, working together. It's a really great, like, introductory program for basketball. And so it's not league-based play. It's more of learning how to...
1: Like skills.
0: Skills camp. Yeah, exactly. So that's a great program. We've hosted that for a while now, and so we've just got our fall session coming up.
1: All right. Yeah. Well, is that something that she might be able to get into? But, you know, she is also into theater.
0: Well, we do have theater.
1: She got into it over the summer, and she's, like, now fully in love with theater.
0: Which is fair. Theater's awesome.
1: It is, until she's sitting at home, and she's acting like, and we were we were talking about something. And then she's sitting there and wants to start to act sad. And then she can make herself cry.
0: Oh, she can turn it on.
1: She can, and I'm just looking at her like, I don't believe you. She's like, and she starts laughing, and I'm like, I'm sorry, kid, I love you. And it was good, I'm not going to lie. Really good that she can put the water on cue like that. But I'm your dad, and you can't get one over on me.
0: That's funny. Yeah, we do have junior theater shows. We operate productions all year round. And
1: really?
0: So we have our upcoming one, which starts in September. So registration's open right now for it. And that's ages 5.5 to 17. It is the Addams Family. And everybody who participates gets cast. They actually go through the first week of the program is an audition boot camp. So they learn what the audition process looks like, how to excel at that. They talk about it. They get to know everyone. So it's not like just a complete cold audition. We want them to enjoy the program, enjoy the learning experience. So Addams Family is coming up. And honestly, there's a lot of people that are really excited for this one. And I don't blame them. I think it's fun material.
1: Yeah, no, it looks like it's going to be fun. And then after that, you guys got the Trolls coming up.
0: We do. We have Trolls that will come up right after that. And so we encourage people to check these out. Our junior theater program is actually one of our longest running programs in the district. We've been operating that program since the 60s.
1: Oh, wow.
0: So it is a really long running. We have a few programs that I'll talk to people, and they tell me about how they grew up playing, you know, summer ball with NOR, or they grew up being in junior theater. Like, there's specific programs, and this is one of them where you have generations of families that have come through it. And it's a really fun program because it is very much introductory. It's very learning based. It's not meant to scare them away from theater. Perhaps they might be more of a behind the scenes kid. That's totally okay. And I also love the mentorship opportunities. So for, like, the high schoolers, they get to work with the younger kids, and there's really lovely mentorship opportunities between the youth and the older kids, and they all work together in this great team.
1: Yeah, and it's a couple of weeks, actually. It's not just like some short, like, oh, 3-week camp, summer camp
0: thing. No,
1: you know?
0: It is a full, it's I think 2.5 months is the production.
1: Yeah, it looks like it, just about.
0: Yeah, and they come together every single evening, Monday through Thursday. And one of the things that's a big question others have is what if my kid's already participating in another activity? It is totally fine. They can come 3 days a week, for instance. Like, we work with schedules because we know that's sometimes how it is for people. They've got multiple things they're participating in. So I definitely encourage people to check it out. It's a good program.
1: Nice. And then not to mention a whole host of other things that you guys do throughout the year.
0: We do.
1: I mean, I see line dancing in here. I see that it just says ongoing.
0: We do. We have a lot.
1: All kinds of different sports and stuff like that. Like you mentioned, the basketball drills and everything like that. If people want to get more information on how to get involved in those, they just go to norfund.org.
0: Yeah, they just go to norfund.org. They can pick up one of those at one of our community centers, or they can come in person or go online at norfund.org, and we've got it all posted on there. Or reach out on social media, ask us questions. We can help you find what the best program is for you.
1: Nice. You guys still got those pools open for a little bit, huh?
0: We do still have our spray parks are open through to Labor Day.
1: Nice.
0: So the rest of the week. And then our pools are wrapping up their schedules, but we still have a lot going on. Like, just this September 1st, registration opens for our Robots for Tots program.
1: Robots for Tots.
0: Yeah, that's such a fun, free event for a guardian and their little kiddo, their early learner. They actually come in and they take all these recyclable materials and they build. It's like a craft project. They build their own character or their own robot. It's super cute. We partner with Chevron to bring on this program every single year. So that's a really, really fun one, completely free. There's just in-person registration over at Riverview. You just have to register ahead of time.
1: How much did you say?
0: It's

0: completely free.
1: Wait, Jasmine, how much did you say?
0: Free. And they get fed.
1: There's nothing free today. Jasmine, what are you talking about?
0: No, they get fed, too. So they get a meal. So they spend 3 hours there. It's on October 9th, Friday, October 9th. So registration, like I said, opens up on the 1st. So if you go into Riverview, it's an in-person registration for this particular program. But come in, register for your kiddo. It's ages 3.5 to 5. And it's just a free, great activity for the day. Great activity.
1: That is pretty cool.
0: It is super cool. And then they come away with bags. They get little giveaways that they can come home with, and they get to build some stuff at home, too. It's all focused on introducing STEM skills at a younger age. Mm-hmm. So that's the focus of the program, and it's very successful in that way. And I encourage people, if they're curious what it looks like, go to our website or go onto Facebook. We have so many photos, and honestly, it's adorable what people create. It's just like a pure feel-good event. That type of thing.
1: And you guys still got the rec pass available?
0: We do still have the rec pass available. It is still going strong with lots of different programs under it, including Open Gym for adults and then like our Young Chefs Academy for youth. But we also have a free demo day actually coming up for Ready, Set, Cook.
1: What is with all this free stuff, Jasmine?
0: Well, we are here for the community. I wish we could give everything for free, to be honest with you. That would be like my perfect scenario here. We can't give everything for free, but we know that sometimes people need like a little taste of what a program
1: might be like, yeah,
0: before they get in. So we actually have a free demo day specifically for Ready, Set, Cook on September 14th.
1: Okay.
0: So that's a program coming up with sessions too. So if you're curious, that's for ages 8 through 10. It's that younger age group for it. It kind of leads them. They do Ready, Set, Cook, and then they can go into Young Chefs Academy as they grow into it. So we have programs for every age level for cooking.
1: That is so cool. I think that's so teaching kids at a young age how to cook their own foods, you know what I mean? Helps them so much in the future.
0: Yes.
1: Like you're giving them skills for life.
0: Absolutely. That's what we're really focused on, is how do you bring the fun to learning and be able to take something away from it, right? So sports does a lot of that with your team building and everything. Junior theater does that with like self-expression. Mm-hmm. But cooking is a skill that there's creativity, there's practical application to it. So like these are really important things, and that's part of the reason I think the youth cooking programs have done so well, is that parents want support with that particular skill development. I know that I don't feel very confident teaching
1: in
0: my
1: the
0: kid
1: kitchen.
0: I don't feel independently, let alone teaching my kids.
1: Like,
0: so.
1: I'll burn the kitchen down. I'll burn the whole place down. I'll pull Scott Cox's wife up in here. Burn it all down.
0: So yeah, we have that one coming up. We also have our adult it's the Fall Classic Pickleball Tournament coming up.
1: Oh,
0: so
1: nice.
0: That is our Duper sanctioned event. Duper is like a rating for pickleball.
1: I have no idea.
0: I had not heard of this rating either
1: like
0: before.
1: Super Duper?
0: Duper. It's an acronym, as all things are, but an acronym basically for how you rate yourself on the pickleball scale. So it's a little bit different than the tournament we host in January, because this one is more competitive.
1: Ooh.
0: So you do have to have your skill rating. If you've never had it before, you can actually sign up for a skill rating and still participate in the tournament. So like, it's not like you can't, if you don't have one, you can get one. But that's coming up at the end of September. So registration's open just a little bit longer for that.
1: So can I go in with a beginner skill level?
0: Yes. You'd be like a 2 or 3.
1: On the duper scale?
0: I don't exactly know, but somewhere around there. Yeah. If you knew nothing, I don't know if you'd want to go straight into a tournament.
1: I've never played a day of my life. I've never even held a pickleball paddle in my hand.
0: Oh, then that's something we have to remedy.
1: I'll be willing to try it, but
0: it's fun. I consider it, my tagline for it is, it's the lowest barrier to entry sport ever. Like, you can go in, learn how to do it, have fun, and be like, this is awesome. You don't even have to be good at it. It's great.
1: All right.
0: So
1: I'm willing to try it out. Chris and I will put a team together.
0: Okay. I'll have to see you.
1: And then I know you guys got some fundraisers going on coming up as well. Tell us about those.
0: We do. We have two fundraiser things to bring up. The first one is our monthly restaurant fundraiser. So we have every first Wednesday of the month, we've got a monthly restaurant fundraiser. And so the one coming up on September 2nd is at BJ's. It's from 11 a.m. to 11 p.m.
1: Get those pizookies.
0: Yeah, go. This is a good day to, you know, splurge a little at BJ's. They're going to give 20% back to the foundation. And that goes all to our scholarship fund. So pretty big deal. We really appreciate when people participate in those. All the details are on our website. And then the second thing is, registration is now open for the Love Your Park Walk and Run fundraiser. So that is a fun run, a 5K and a 10K. It's on Saturday, February 6th. So it's still far out, but this is the time frame to sign up, get your corporate team together, get your individual fundraisers started.

0: start helping us raise funds. This, all of this goes back into the scholarship fund for NOR programs. So it's a really, really good thing that if you participate and you know that you're giving back to kiddos that may have financial barriers to participate in our programs. So it's a lot of fun. You know, if you participate, you're going to get a t-shirt. If you're in the 5K or 10K, you're going to get a medal, and you're just going to have a whole bunch of fun.
1: There you go. Mm-hmm. All right. So just go to norfun.org. You can get all the information there. And then go to BJ's on the first Wednesday of the month, right?
0: Mm-hmm. Exactly.
1: And then some of those, 20% of those proceeds will go and help the scholarship fund, which goes and helps kids that can't afford some of the camps and stuff like that. Yes. The ones that aren't free, because we can't give everything for free yet. No. Jasmine, I know you want to.
0: I want to, but you know, and most of our stuff's low cost or at cost, you know, so we try to keep it as affordable as possible, but this is another mechanism to help people in our community.
1: So much fun. And if you guys want to pick up a book, where can they do that?
0: Very easy, any community center, or you can go online and see it online.
1: And they got that digital issue right there, norfun.org. Jasmine, thank you so much for stopping by.
0: Thank you for having me.
1: Always appreciate you coming in.
0: I appreciate being here.
1: And see, I don't make you sit in a green room like those guys at KGT do. I'm just playing, Derek. He's listening because he texted me and he said thanks for the shout out. So I figured if I give him a shout out, I got to take a jab too, Jasmine. I'm sorry. I'm putting you in the middle of this, Jasmine.
0: I'm just going to smile and go with it.
1: Sorry to put you in the middle of it. But no, I love my boy Derek Jeffrey and everybody at KGT over there. I played softball with them. Softball. I played T-ball with him as a child.
0: How funny.
1: Right?
0: That's a Bakersfield energy there, though. Small world energy.
1: It's so small world. He came and he was like, hey, JR, you know, your dad was my coach on my T-ball team as a kid. And I looked at him like, Derek, you do realize that if my dad was your coach, I was on the team. Just saying.
0: That would be a logical jump in understanding there.
1: So we played T-ball together, Derek. He's like, oh. Dad was just going to coach T-ball and not have me on the team. What? You think he was just...
0: I mean, it does happen. Sometimes people volunteer and they don't. But that would be odd, you know?
1: A little bit odd.
0: A little.
1: I want to coach a team, just not my kids. See that... too much at home.
0: Who knows? Maybe you aren't interested. I could see that happening.
1: Oh, it didn't matter if you were interested. You were playing. Dad's coaching, you playing. Shoo. But no. Thanks so much, Jasmine, for stopping by. If you guys want to get more information, go to norfun.org. She'll be back again next month, last Thursday of the month, as she always does. On the other side, we'll check some text messages, find out what we learned on the show, and what we're doing tomorrow. It's the JR Show. It's Current Radio. 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

0: business? Weezer, right? They just put out a new album.
1: Yo, I saw that. I haven't got a chance to actually listen to it yet.
0: Yeah, I saw it. I was most of the time on Fridays. I'll stay here late before football season started for BCHS because then I typically go to their home games. But even then, I'll stay here until 6:30, almost 7 o'clock, and just get over to the field right before the game starts or something. But on the Fridays where I wasn't doing that and in the summer, and I don't have my daughter on Friday nights, and so I'd sit here until 7, 8 o'clock just getting work done and doing stuff, but I'd put on new music. And I was here last week, and I was like, I saw it on there, and I think I played one song. I was like, oh, okay, it's Weezer. It's Weezer.
1: I mean, everybody kind of reaches a point where you're like, I know you're just trying to make music to, you know, keep
0: making
1: money alive.
0: Or, yeah, to keep, I don't know, I guess.
1: Sometimes, like, especially with some of my favorite bands when I was younger, like Weezer and, unfortunately, the Gorillaz, you got to reach a point where I'm like, okay, dude, you're not who you used to be.
0: Yeah, is it over, guys? Don't say it's over. No, it's over.
1: As much as I love this band, and you know, Chester Bennington will forever be my favorite singer, but Linkin Park was getting there too.
0: Yeah, we're just like, okay, we got it. Why do all your songs sound the same?
1: Even Metallica. Metallica even has reached a point.
0: Yeah,
1: where
0: I've
1: I'm
0: never
1: like,
0: been
1: I'm
0: a big Metallica fan. I've never been a huge big Metallica fan. So, 661-842-5376, 661-842-KERN. Anything on the old text line there, sir?
1: Yeah, I got a couple.
0: What you got?
1: What city equipment is this funding allocation going to take away from?
0: That I don't know. And why we have $12 million sitting in an equipment fund somewhere that we can borrow from, I don't know either, to be quite honest with you. That's a great question. Where exactly, why, because it sparks that question, why do we have $12.5 million sitting around in an equipment fund? And if we're spending it on buying a building, what are we not buying in its place? And can we technically get away with calling the building equipment so then we don't have to borrow from one fund and then pay back in interest ourselves to that fund? So we're going to borrow $12 million from this fund, but we got to pay it back. $14 million. Okay. Thanks, coach. I don't know. I don't know what we're going to not buy because instead we bought the building. No idea. Again, but why we have $12 million sitting around in an equipment fund, I don't know either. And why we can't seem to find millions of dollars just sitting around to get gel beds in place, don't have the question for that one either. That you would have to ask City Councilman Bob Smith, City Councilman Eric Arias, City Councilman wannabe Assemblyman Andre Gonzalez, Vice Mayor, City Councilwoman Manpreet Kaur. Ask any one of them. They might have the answer for you because I'm not privy to the information of how they came about to make that kind of a decision and make it make sense. So I have no clue what equipment we're not buying now because we're buying the building instead. It's a great question, though. 661-842-5376. Anything else on the board?
1: Yes. The city is double talking. On one hand, they said no, they don't want to borrow money to build a sewer. But on the other hand, they said, yes, we will borrow money for a high rise so I can look out the window from my high rise corner office and feel like I'm important. Give me a break.
0: We have some of the smartest listeners. I mean, I don't even have to point those things out to you. You guys figure those ones on your own. You're absolutely right, though.

0: Hell, why we got to take up bonds? We'll just borrow from ourselves. If we got that kind of money just laying around in different funds, just sitting there. It's insane. But no, that's a great point. Great point. 661-842-5376. One more before we get out of here for the day.
1: Let's see. Chris and JR, years ago, a coworker said, let Goofy fix your car and see what happens. Same with certain members of the city council. Let Goofy handle finances and see what happens.
0: I want to know who you're considering Goofy, because I'm not going to get in trouble for that one. I'm not even going to try to figure out which one you're calling Goofy. I think I know, but I'm not going to name any names if you didn't. But make sure you go out and vote this week, this year, you guys. We got 4 city council seats coming up for re-election. Know the candidates. Know what ward you live in. Know who your city council person is. And if they are up for re-election, get involved, get engaged, and get out and vote. I want to thank Jasmine Lobasso for stopping by from NOR, hanging out. And thank all of you guys for hanging out as well. I got to get out of here.
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3: News this hour from Town Hall. I'm Mary Rose. President Trump said Friday that his administration has entered a sweeping agreement with Venezuela that could give the U.S. access to vast amounts of untapped oil reserves.
4: President Trump, in a social media post announcing the agreement, said it was negotiated by Secretary of State Marco Rubio, Defense Secretary Pete Hegseth, and Venezuela's acting president, Delcy Rodriguez. Rodriguez's government said in a statement the deal involves development of 17 fields with a proven potential of 65 billion barrels. It said the agreement could draw $100 billion in investment into Venezuela's oil industry and yield over $209 billion in taxes for Caracas. Bernie Bennett reporting.
3: Experts say a significant drop in U.S. gas prices shouldn't be expected immediately. CMS, the Centers for Medicare and Medicaid Services, is blocking more than $1 billion in potentially improper Medicare lab payments. Correspondent Laura Winters has the story.
5: Dr. Oz, who heads the agency, says labs billed Medicare for tests that were never performed on patients to the tune of $1.6 billion. More than 150 lab providers have been booted from the program for alleged fraud. The Centers for Medicare and Medicaid Services says some of these labs perform tests that patients didn't even need. AI is now being used to flag suspicious billing patterns.
3: Thousands are missing as the death toll has risen to over 600 from the Nepal flood. Officials in the Himalayan country say over 2,500 people, including dozens of Americans and other foreigners, remain missing, and that the residents of an entire village that seems to just have been washed away. More on these stories at townhall.com.
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0: 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And this is a Faith Friday, and I have one half of my favorite guests in right now, Justin Jansen, half of the Just Mad Productions with his wife, Madeline Jansen. They do the Greatest Stories Ever Told. It's a family Bible podcast that they put out every Wednesday, wherever podcasts are. We've been talking to them. You guys come in, what, once a month? I think it's like the last Friday of the month every time?
1: Yeah, I think we've been trying to make it in once a month, and this is the second time. I think Madeline's let me start off alone. I think she does this to test me. She's like, if someone's going to say something stupid between the two of us, it's going to be you. Let's see how far you can make it.
0: Let's see what he can do. And you've had some training now. She's let you go on TV a few times, so...
1: Yeah, when she left KGT, they said there has to be at least one Jansen on air somewhere. Every once in a while.
0: Yeah, yes. So you get some practice there and everything. You'll be fine. We got this. Who needs Madeline? She is coming though, right? I know you guys are in the Book of Job, and I will discuss that as much as you can, but we'll discuss a little bit more when Madeline gets here. But with the events that happened last Friday at the football game with the death of Levi Brown, a 17-year-old, at the hands of a 15-year-old at a high school football game, you guys have three boys who are school-age kids. They're not quite teenagers yet, but they'll get there. And just what do you guys – I mean – you guys homeschool, so you're not like out and do, but how do you talk to your kids about these kinds of things, or do you at all? And you've got what, three boys? They're all different ages. They age and range from 12 to the youngest
1: 12 to nine
0: years old. That's my daughter's age. And I mean, I talk to her a little bit about it, not in detail and stuff like that, but I know that, you know, that it was going to be a topic, and she sees the news sometimes. And so how do you guys go about just kind of handling those conversations with the boys?
1: Yeah, I think, one, just from a parent standpoint, you know, I don't know these boys' stories at all, but just thinking, you know, I mean, 10 years ago, these kids were 5 and 7, and just the amount of stuff that, again, not knowing their stories, but the amount of stuff that must happen to put them in those situations.
0: Yeah.
1: One's just grief on that, just thinking, you know, as a parent and thinking of my own kids. We will, as it comes up, we try to be just honest with them.
0: Just open with them.
1: You know, they're coming to the age where it is. You need to have honest conversations about

0: the way life is, about what's going on. There's, she can bail me out here in a minute.
1: Great time. Right on time.
0: But again, thinking about a lot of the things that can lead up to those sorts of things happening. Yeah. And understanding that as a parent, my goal isn't, I mean, they're my friends. I love them, but I should have said this way. I love being friendly with them, but they're not my friends.
1: We're not
0: I'm
1: friends.
0: Their parent. That's what I meant by that. And when I make decisions in their lives, it's also, I always try to stress, I can't just do everything to make you happy right now. Mm-hmm. I also have to think of these decisions. How's it going to affect you as you become a young man?
1: Yeah.
0: And a lot of times that's not going to line up with what you want right now. And those are tough things. And it's always this idea that, yes, this decision you don't like right now, you may not even understand it right now, but I am looking, what are you going to be like when you're 17, 18, 19? And just being involved that way. That's one of the ways. The other way is also understanding that they are visual people.
1: Mm-hmm.
0: And what they see me do, they're going to accept. They're going to
1: You can
0: think,
1: tell them all day long, but if you're not actually modeling that, it doesn't matter. Yeah.
0: And if it is something, there are some things, I mean, with some silly like TV. They're like, well, you're watching TV past nine. It's like, well, one thing, I watch TV all day. The other thing, yes, this is one thing, I'm an adult writer.
1: So we had this conversation last night, Justin. Yeah. My daughter literally is looking at me and I'm like, what? And she just was like, because I cut TV off like 7:30. I'm like, no more. You know, you're in the shower by 8. We're trying to get in bed by 8:39. For the last hour, there's no TV. You know what I mean? I'm trying to wind that down, and it's different from what we did last year. And she's trying to understand, like, why this year? And I'm like, well, do you see your homework level? Do you see the amount more of work that you're having to do, or studying, or these kinds of things? I need you to get more rest. I need you to be more prepared in the morning. We need to be able to do these things, as school is going to get harder and harder for you every single year. But yeah, just with last week happening, and like I said, I've tried to give people that advice all week, is just when they're coming home, especially if you have high school kids age, just talk to them. Just listen to them for a little bit. You know what I mean? Even if what they're saying doesn't make sense or isn't maybe the right solutions, just hear them out for a little bit. That's what they want more than anything. These kids, these high school kids that are going through this right now, all they want to be is heard. With their walkout the other day, that's all they want. Just listen to us. And if we listen and then can maybe say, okay, now these things are what we're going to do to try to make you guys feel more safer, more comfortable, and be able to get you back to a place where you can get back to the things that's important, school, studying, friends, you know what I mean? Those things.
0: Yeah, because I think that's the sad part, is that, I mean, there was pain and hurt and a hole in these kids' lives.
1: Oh, yeah.
0: And we all have that. And you're going to fill it with something. Mm-hmm. It's going to be filled with something. And it took me many decades and years filling it with the wrong things, you know, filling with alcohol and other things, rather than finding that true peace.
1: Yeah.
0: And just luckily, I was in situations and environments where there was a guardrail where it didn't go all the way off the road.
1: Off the rails.
0: Yeah.
1: Yeah. Yeah. No, I was watching something earlier in the week. I watched the show Jubilee on YouTube, where they usually do like debates, one against 20, like one person for this side, and they take questions from a bunch of people. And it wasn't even about parenting or kids or anything. It was a billionaire talking to, you know, middle class folk about all kinds of sorts of things. And they were asking about kids and raising kids, especially as a billionaire. How do you do that, this and that? And he talked about, you know, telling his kids not to hang out with this person or that person, and for whatever reasons. But one thing he said really stuck out to me. He said, look, your kid is one friend away from ruining all of their life. Like, literally, one friend can come into their life, if you're not present enough, can come into their life and change the course of it for the rest of their lives. That easy. And it was just like, wow, that's so right. One friend can change everything, can influence them that much, especially if you're not involved and engaged. Mm-hmm. And it's just crazy. Welcome to the show, Maddie. Nice to see you.
2: Sorry. Fashionably late.
1: We got this. Don't even worry. I told him he's had plenty of practice. He's been on TV a couple times now.
2: Oh, yeah.
1: He's a pro.
0: Mm-hmm. After the first 3 minutes of JR and I just staring at each other, it got a lot better.
1: Yeah, we figured out
0: on a roll.
1: We figured out what to talk about. Now, we were just mentioning with last Friday's incident and stuff like that with the high schools and stuff. And even going back to tonight and it being a week out, and now kids are going back to high school football games. And I asked at the beginning of the show, you know, to the parents out there, do you guys feel comfortable letting your kids

0: go to a game tonight? Do you guys feel safe in doing that? Do you feel comfortable enough? Would you guys let your kids? And I don't know, I'll pose the question to you guys. I know you homeschool, but would you, in a situation a week later, allow your kids to go back out to a football game?
1: I think we can't live our lives completely afraid. And,
0: thank you.
1: And that's not what God wants for us either. That doesn't mean we don't put in proper safety
0: right.
1: rails for our children. And I think at each situation can be evaluated on its own merits. Like,
0: yeah.
1: But not just like a reflex action. Mm-hmm. I wouldn't say like, you're never going to another football game again, because it's going to happen somewhere else the next time.
0: Right.
1: You know, and then, okay, you're never going to you know, just anywhere that a bad thing can happen. You can't
0: yeah.
1: just react that way. But every situation deserves its own evaluation.
0: Yeah.
2: Yeah, you know what's best for your kids. I try to think sometimes, I'm like, to be honest with you, they're probably more in danger in the ride to the game than the, I mean, just statistically,
0: right,
2: the ride to the
0: yeah,
2: game.
0: You're absolutely right.
2: Than
0: yeah.
2: at a game itself. So it's living in that balance of precautious but not over, you know, reacting
0: yeah.
2: to it.
0: Well, and I brought it up to people, like, if anything, and I'm probably that parent that's going to go to the game with my daughter anyways, because
1: mm-hmm.
0: that's me, and I'll just
1: yeah.
0: embarrass her, and she, to the point where she's like, I don't even want to go to the game anymore, Dad. And I'm like, well, cool, I'm still going. That's going to be me. But I would go this weekend with my kids, not just to make them feel safe or more comfortable,
1: right.
0: but like you said, to show that we're not afraid, that we're not going to let this stop us from doing the things that we can, that we do normally, that we can do these things, that it's not going to be, we're not going to be scared, we're not going to let them stop us from living our lives
1: mm-hmm.
0: all the time. And so just going out and I think supporting the high schools and supporting the game,
1: mm-hmm.
0: supporting the athletes tonight, I think would
1: yeah.
0: be a really good show and a really good turn of support to
1: yeah.
0: for the community.
1: Yeah, I agree.
0: So, yeah. You guys are in the book of Job, huh? You guys want to talk
1: We're
0: about that?
1: We're rounding it out, too.
0: Almost done.
1: I know.
0: Take a break, and then the other side, we'll jump into the book of Job. I was at church this weekend, and they were in the book of Job.
1: Oh, cool.
0: Yeah.
1: I'd love to hear what the focus was.
0: Yeah, they were talking about, because they started a series called You Asked For It. And so it's basically questions that everybody, the congregation, is posing and bringing up, like, hey, well, we have a question about this. And obviously the big one is, why does God let bad things happen?
1: Ooh, yeah.
0: And so the book of Job.
1: So good.
0: Turn to the book of Job. We will talk about the book of Job with our favorite guest, Just Mad Productions, Justin and Madeline Jansen. They do the greatest stories ever told, a family Bible podcast. You guys can hear it wherever you listen to your podcast. Comes out every single Wednesday. We'll discuss more with them after the break. It's the JR Show. It's Current Radio. We'll be back.
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0: room.
1: No, I'll tell you what would happen. This would get a hole in it immediately, and I would throw it away in our house. I love to throw things away. No. Like all the kids' junk.
2: Oh my God.
1: Oh, there's so much stuff.
2: You know what I hate? When we go to like birthday parties and that goodie bag.
1: Mm-hmm.
2: Like, I love you, parents, and we all do it. I don't know why, because we all hate it. We all hate to take them home. Right? They end up in a drawer somewhere or junk left over somewhere, something. It's just like, this is all trash.
1: Mm-hmm.
2: All trash. I think me as a parent, I'm going to stop handing out goodie bags to other parents.
1: You know, I'd rather get candy. I'd rather them have candy, because then they can at least eat it and it's gone.
2: And it's gone.
3: You know. So. Yeah. The latest thing I've been loving about some child birthday parties is they don't only put the start time, but they put the end time.
2: Yeah.
3: And when it's like 2 hours, like perfect. That's a great out. It's just such a thank you.
2: In, out. Can I do a drop off?
1: 100% when the kids can
3: Where's
1: be
3: the chicken?
2: Yeah. I just showed Maddie the my squishy. My cupcake squishy that I got
1: it's
2: this morning.
1: It's got a very chemical-y smell to it.
2: Bad.
1: Like, I'm thinking it's all kinds of bad stuff in
2: here. All bad.
1: It's fun to squish, though.
2: Just think I got...
3: I think you're supposed to eat it.
2: No.
1: Well, the smell, though.
2: I've got a swirl cake slice just as big. I've got bananas and carrots and pickles.
1: That's
2: and...
1: so bizarre. Yeah, that's so our friend's son collects stuffies of diseases.
2: Of what?
1: Diseases. I'm serious. I don't know what they're called, but they're like disease stuffies, and it looks like the molecule of that disease, and it comes with a descriptor, and she had to explain to him why he couldn't get chlamydia. Is he really?
2: Well, he can if he wants.
3: Yeah.
1: He's fine. Oh, she...

0: Apparently, but he can't get chlamydia. I guess it would make for a good sex ed course. That might work out.
1: One day. So bizarre.
2: So soft and squishy.
1: Oh. Anyway, sorry.
0: Get rid of it. Bad. No, it could go on forever. It could go on forever. Let's talk the Bible. Squishies to chlamydia to the Bible.
1: Absolutely.
0: All in one junction.
1: It's a likely segue.
0: Yeah. For those...

0: He did. He did have boils. God, well, I don't know. Did God curse him? Did the devil curse him? Who cursed Job?
1: God allowed the devil, right?
0: So then I guess my question is, does God allow bad things to happen?
1: Well, God is fully sovereign, right?
0: Right.
1: So I think that the answer then is he does allow, because he allows free will.
0: Yes.
1: And he allowed that from the very beginning. That was his decision. He didn't want robots to love him back. He wanted people to have the choice to love him back or not. So it all really just comes down to free will.
0: And that's kind of the thing of I guess, of Job, or at least that's how it starts with Job, where, and it's crazy. Every time I read it, and I've read it so many times, it's like, oh, the devil was going to and fro, and then he walked into God's house. It's like oh, he just walked, like, hey, God, and the devil and the God are cool like that? Like, they're just having a conversation. And then God, like, offers up Job. I don't even know if the devil was like, hey, that guy. And right. I think it was more like God was like, have you met my friend Job?
1: Yeah, he was just proud of him.
0: Look how good he is. And the devil was like, yeah, but if you took all that away.
1: Right.
0: And when I read that, because we were covering it in church this weekend, it just made me go, did the devil get God to question himself?
1: I think God used...
0: Or was God just trying to prove a point to the devil?
1: That's how I read it. I think that there's a lot of different interpretations, but that's how I read it. Like, yeah.
0: Because the devil was like, you know what I mean? Like, oh, if you take all that away, he won't love you anymore. And God was like, okay, let's find out.
1: But he did. And then God knew Job would still love
0: right.
1: him.
0: Stay and faithful
1: would
0: still, and true. Right. Right.
1: Because he knew that was going to happen. But yeah, it's a tough, those questions are so hard to wrestle with. And I think the biggest takeaway that I've come down to with Job and with all of my questions is I can't understand all of this stuff because I am not, you know, omniscient, omnipotent, omnipresent.
0: Well,
1: I'm not,
0: I mean, that's
1: the all-knowing God.
0: And that's what God tells Job,
1: right.
0: essentially, is like, look, dude, there's some things you ain't going to get.
1: Yeah, it's just way above our pay grade.
0: Were you there when I made all of this?
1: Yeah.
0: No.
1: And that's not what we want to hear. And it's not easy. And it's not really even an answer. It's just an explanation that you can't understand this.
0: Yeah, it's one of the explanations that I, as a parent, don't like to give. And I didn't like when my mom gave
1: it. Because I said so?
0: Because I said so. Because I'm mom. Because I'm dad. Because I'm the parent. That's why. I don't do well mm-hmm. with that. Even with my kid mm-hmm. and telling and explaining her to things and going into the whole why. And I joked about it, I think, yesterday or the day before. My daughter would rather, I think, have me say, because I said so. Because she'll get
1: she doesn't
0: a TED,
1: want to hear the why?
0: She'll get a TED Talk. I'll pull God and Job. Like, you're going to have to sit here for three chapters.
1: And my son, our middle one, he questions us all the time, the why. And I told him the other day, I was like, why am I having such a, like, why is my reaction to be like, it's because he doesn't do it respectfully. Like, I can appreciate a negotiation, a question, an actual wanting to understand, but it's coming to me realizing that I am the parent and approaching me in that respect.
0: Right.
1: And I think that's kind of how God wants us to approach him too. And that was kind of his point when he starts talking to Job and his friends was, it's okay to have questions for me and be upset with, you know, the unfairness in the world, but you have to still come to me with the realization that he is God,
0: I am God.
1: We are not.
0: Yeah.
1: So, yeah.
0: I think I struggle with that sometimes, too. Because sometimes I get mad at God, and I'm like,
1: do your job.
0: What's going on? Why is this? You know what I mean?
1: Mm-hmm.
0: And I expect an answer. Mm-hmm. And I don't deserve one.
2: Yeah, and our own pastor has had times where he admits, he's like, he said, I'm doing everything I should be doing, and you're not doing your job. How come? And God can allow that. And there's revelation after that. But in one of our episodes, we were talking about that same thing. It's hard to wrap your mind around what's going on here. And there's actually debate back and forth. It's like, is this just an elaborate tale of how to deal with suffering? Or did it fully happen the way it was described? And I think with Elihu was the one character where they actually could, there was some lineage and trace back to other people in the Bible. So they think, well, maybe it was an actual true story. But regardless, in one of the episodes, I said, you know, I think we share 60% of the same DNA with a potato. Okay, and, you know, some of the animals, it's
1: didn't
2: like two.
1: Did you say this last time? Did you talk
2: did
1: about
2: it? Did I? Okay. No, no. It's the idea that, yeah, we're made in the image of God, but we are not God. And we get a little bit of hubris of thinking,

0: we're the most advanced being that we know here on Earth, but we can't wrap our mind around God is so much more advanced than us, and in a thinking so at a different level, time for him is in a different level, and sometimes we're applying our minimal little understanding to God's overall plan, and it doesn't line up because it shouldn't. We just don't have that ability to.
1: Well, one, we like you said, we don't have the capacity for that kind of understanding. Two, we don't see the big picture that he does,
2: right?
1: So we get like very, very minuscule piece of it where he's he already sees the whole thing.
2: Yeah.
1: He already knows what's going to happen.
2: Generationally.
1: Right.
2: And the layers of the different people who we may touch during our lives, you know, even just like, just barely.
1: Just minimally.
2: Yeah.
1: Yeah. It's insane. It's insane. Take a break. You guys still have time to hang out afterwards. Yeah. I want to find out exactly where you are in Job and what is going on in that chapter. And whatever, you guys got questions, feel free to chime in. You can do it.
2: Yeah, we'd love that.
1: Yeah, 661.
0: No STD questions.
1: I'm not licensed
0: for that.
1: No, we don't. Can't treat you guys. You're going to have to call a clinical for that one. But squishies, I got it. If you have squishy knowledge, I can help you out. But any other questions, 661-842-5376, 661-842-KERN. You can also jump in the chat on YouTube as well. We're chatting it up with Just Mad Productions, Justin and Madeline Jansen, the greatest stories ever told. You can find it wherever podcasts are every Wednesday, a new episode. More with them. It's the JR Show. It's Current Radio. We'll be back.
3: SRN News, I'm Mary Rose. The death toll from the Nepal flood has risen to over 600. Officials in the Himalayan country say over 2,500 people, including dozens of Americans and other foreigners, remain missing, and that residents of an entire village that seems to just have been washed away. The collapse of a glacier sent a deadly wall of water through a mountain town near the Chinese border. Labor Day travelers are being told to get ready for high costs and heavy traffic. AAA says round-trip airfare will cost about $750 on average, up 2% from last year. Hotel bookings have also gone up 9% in the U.S. and 12% elsewhere. Labor Day is a week from Monday, and AAA says the best time to head to your destination will be this Thursday morning. This is SRN News.
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6: 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California grilled, Texas approved. Oh, it's good.
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5: Welcome back. The revolution's coming. Oh, the end is coming. Man, did you guys see what happened in Nepal the other day?
6: Yeah, the glacier or the glacier dislodged. And
5: is that what it was? I'm not even sure what happened. Just a massive, it was crazy. Mm-hmm. Crazy. Yeah. But that makes me think about the end times sometimes, especially with the earthquakes. We're having earthquake weather right now. I don't know if you guys realize that.
7: What?
5: You don't believe in earthquake weather?
7: I think
6: That's an Elena Russ question.
7: Yeah.
6: Hey, I'm not.
7: No meteorologist here.
5: No meteorologist here. Oh. All right. How's the weather in Tatchby?
7: Nice. Yesterday, I think it was like this year too, but a little cloudy and some sprinkles and a little breezy. It was great. I had a sweater on. We had an event outside last night. On at one point. It was great.
5: Wasn't there a lunar eclipse last night? Did you guys get out to see that?
7: There were clouds. I don't know how it was up there.
6: There was cloudy.
5: It was too cloudy here.
6: Yeah, it's always nice. It's always just subtract 10 to 12 degrees from Bakersfield, and that's basically where.
5: I need you guys to keep me informed on events that happen out there.
7: Okay.
5: Because I want to get up there for more events. I haven't been out there for
7: enough. Apple Fest is coming up.
5: I know. They have the Apple Fest. They have the Mountain Fest. Mm-hmm. They have all kinds of fests up there.
7: The rodeo's fun.
5: The rodeo's out there. All kinds of things to do out there. So you guys are my connection to the mountain, and I got to know about events when they come up.
6: Okay? Yeah, it seems like we're having a super exciting talk with the boys tonight up there. So based on previous talks, so yeah, everything's great.
5: They might have been listening the last second.
6: Yeah.
5: But there was a kite festival up there not too long ago, a couple
7: weeks
5: ago.
7: Something happened, didn't they? No, it was just a very hot day. That's what it was.
5: Is that what it was?
7: The year before, it was too windy, and they had to cancel the kite festival. I don't know if they canceled it, but they had to cancel all the kites. It was too windy and cold. But this year, they had it, and it was actually warm and toasty. Our family went.
5: Too windy for kites.
7: Mm-hmm. It was too cold, I think.
6: Feels like Village Fest saying they have too much beer for the event.
5: It's like, no, I need wind for the kites, but I guess too much is too
7: much.
5: Yeah, well, Job experienced a little bit too much, and then
7: that's how he felt.
5: That's how he felt, anyways. Where are you guys at in the book of Job?
7: Chapter 39, I think. Is that this week that we're working on right now?
6: Yeah, I know. This current episode, after chapters and chapters of Job kind of calling out for God and unfortunately just getting his friends giving terrible advice.
5: We do that sometimes, though, too, right? We're like, God, I really need you right now. Yeah. I really need you. And for whatever reason, and again, it's beyond our comprehension sometimes, God makes us sit and wait.
7: Mm-hmm.
5: And it's for something. And most of the time, all the time, it's for our own good.
7: Yeah.
5: But God will make us wait sometimes.
6: Mm-hmm. I also, it was at church this Sunday, the one we went to, but they were talking about sometimes you go someplace or you're expecting God to talk to you because you're surrounded. You're at church, you're at some area where you feel like I'm up in the mountains, you know, and I feel like God should talk. And sometimes it doesn't happen, but God talks to you in the mundane normalcy of life. And are we just listening and ready for it in that portion?
5: It's funny, I've been up to like men's retreats up in Fraser Park, up in the mountains, going, I'm expecting God to be up here in this mountain, right? And it's like, okay, I barely think I heard from him. But then I'll be driving, and God will talk to me in like a turn signal.
7: Yeah.
5: Because I'll get mad, like, you didn't turn on your turn signal. And God's like, I don't use turn signals sometimes for you, JR. Like, don't like when you do that,
7: guys. Yeah, I'm reading a book right now, and it talks about just like spending that time in prayer and quiet with God every day and coming to it not necessarily expecting to hear something. You just kind of, I'm giving you this time, God, and just to be with you and spend this time and to focus on you. And I loved the part it talked about how, like, how much joy must that bring God when someone chooses to dedicate their time to him versus all of the distractions that we could be partaking of instead.
5: Oh yeah, there's a lot of them. There's plenty of things to keep you busy, that's for sure. But then God finally does show up for Job, and that's where he starts his, I am God. Mm-hmm. Is that where you guys are at?
7: Yes. Yeah. Where were you when I laid the foundations of the earth?
5: And it's true, right? Mm-hmm.
6: And there's also the talk of, yes, some of it's directed maybe towards Job, but is some of it directed towards his friends as well? Elihu in the previous chapter is almost taking the role of like, I'm speaking for God for you, and him coming in going, wait a minute, what you're saying, this isn't it. So kind of setting the tone for everyone, saying, you know, before you make these assumptions and you start speaking on my behalf, are you really speaking on my behalf for Job?
5: Yeah.
6: Or are you just speaking out of your own judgment and biases?
5: And we do that a lot, I think, because we're humans, right? And so when we're trying to help somebody and have an understanding from God, we're only doing it from another human's mm-hmm. perspective. Mm-hmm. And so I think that's hard sometimes. And God is God. So, I mean, what do you do in that case? They're like, sorry, God.
6: Yeah, what they say in the South, like, oh, bless your soul, is actually like, it doesn't mean that. It means something else when they say that to you.
7: I love how the friends, though, you know, as much hate as we give the friends and judgment, and rightly so, they did something really beautiful at the beginning when they just sat in silence for an entire week with their friend who was suffering. And I was reading, he was probably like sitting in like the city dump, and a really unsavory area. And they went and they were with him, and they spent that time just being quiet. And that's the part that we should take away as an example.
5: Yeah, no, I read that too this weekend, because like I said, we were going over the book of Job, and he was just using it to explain why do good things happen to bad people, kind of a situation. But when we were reading that first part and talking about how they came, and at first they just sat there with him. Mm-hmm. They just sat there, just were with him. And sometimes that's all you need too, is you don't need somebody to sit there and try to make you feel better, or you don't need somebody to sit there and try to explain to you what just happened or why it happened or what's going to happen next. Sometimes you just need to sit there and just have somebody, a friend next to you, just being there for you. You know what
7: just
5: I mean?
7: Just being a shoulder to cry on.
5: Yeah, and his friends did that. And then they went into
7: and
5: the
7: then whole. They messed it up,
5: So what can we expect next week in the episode?
7: So God's continuing to talk to Job and say, basically laying out all of the things that he's done. And so that's this week is chapter 39. And the next week will be chapter 40, where Job does have to answer, because Job says, answer me like a man. That's what God's telling Job. Like, hey, come on. You wanted to ask me. You wanted to have this conversation. Let's have it. Where were you? Were you there when I did all of this? Do you know all of these things? Nope, you don't. I do. So go ahead. What is it you'd like to say to me now? And Job has a response for God, and it's something along the lines of, you're right, God, like, you are God and I am not, and I cannot understand all these things, but I do know that you are good and you are merciful. And I think that's what we have to come back to with the questions that we have about why does evil exist and why do horrible, unjust things happen? I mean, absolutely horrific things in our world happen, but we have a God who is fully just. He will bring righteousness and justice to every aspect of our world. And we have to trust him that he will do that, and that he is even more loving. We think that we're more loving because we wouldn't allow this happen, but God is more loving than we are. He is love. So we have to get rid of that hubris and come to God with that attitude instead.
5: Yeah, yeah, because bad things, it's hard to explain to that, because when you get into religion and you start finding God, and you expect everything to be perfect sometimes, right? And it's like, oh well, I'm doing everything right, God, why isn't it working? Why isn't it figuring out? Why can't everything be right? I'm doing everything right, or at least I'm trying to do everything right. Why isn't it right? And we have a hard understanding sometimes of trying to figure out why things are happening to us, instead of going, okay, this is happening to me and it's okay and it's gonna be okay. And I know there's a reason. I don't understand this reason. And I may never understand this reason on this side of heaven. I may never understand it. We have to, I think, come to grips with that sometimes and going, look, some things are just not gonna be able to be explained to me.
7: No, and our human minds are not, they can't understand complete justice. They can't understand complete love, but God can. Yeah. And we can trust him with
5: that. I can't figure out why did that have to happen in Nepal? Why did that flood have to happen? Why is there over 1,000 people missing?
7: Right.
5: I don't know.
6: Because we're putting our, that's one thing I always try to keep back in my mind, and I fail at a lot, is we're putting our metrics on

0: we think is doing right, what we think is a good life, what we think is, you know, this is what we expect out of a good life. We're using our kind of human westernized metrics to apply that. And do we know that that's actually the metrics that God's are working with, you know? And those don't line up. And there is, there's tension between those two things. Mm-hmm. There's tension between what we think is the right way to live and the things that we should be doing right and what should come of that. And when they don't line up, yeah, I mean, there comes anger and there comes fear and there comes like, hey, what's going on? This isn't fair.
1: Yeah, you're right. Our measure of goodness isn't the same. It's probably not even close to what God's measure of goodness is.
0: And maybe something completely different.
1: Yeah.
0: You know, we have this idea of these actions that consider you a good person or not a good person. And sometimes that may not be, that may be a little piece of it, but not the full pie, not the full dessert.
1: Yeah, and looking into your heart, you know what I mean, and your heart posture and where that's at when you're doing good things. Are you doing good things, or what's the actual purpose behind you doing the good things? Is it to benefit yourself? Is it to benefit, you know what I mean?
0: Yeah.
1: And so where we might measure, hey, I'm doing these good things, yes, but for what and for who?
2: Yeah. Right.
0: Yeah. Don't smoke, drink, or chew, or run with girls that do. But maybe he's looking for, how are you?
1: That's boring. Dang, the kids are listening. Wait, yes, do not drink, smoke, or any of those things.
0: But that's the idea. But that's what we get told a lot. But okay, how are we affecting the person that's hurting right now? Maybe that's the important piece, not the other parts that you think you're, oh, well, I've eliminated this from my life. I'm a good boy now.
1: So. We'll never be good enough.
0: No.
1: And that's, I think that's hard concept for people to grasp sometimes. You know what I mean? No matter how much good I do, it's still not going to be good enough.
0: And Job couldn't grasp that. And that's why his friends were thinking, you had to do something.
1: There was something.
0: You had to do something.
1: Like, what did you do to screw it up? You were living good. What'd you do? Did you kill an ox somewhere? What happened, Job? And nobody can figure it out. And do we ever get an answer? We don't.
2: To what question?
1: To Job.
2: Why?
1: No, we never do. Like, there's really, and I know you guys will close out Job here pretty soon, but you'll never really get a full reasoning of or closure, I think, on the story of Job.
0: No.
2: Just because evil exists in the world and bad things do happen to good people.
1: Yes.
2: But God is still in control.
1: Yes, he is.
0: He would have destroyed the squishy thing with the stress that he's having, ripping that thing up.
1: My squishy
2: thing. I'm going to pop a hole in that.
1: For this.
2: Oh, okay.
1: Get it. You stretch it.
2: Oh, wow.
1: Don't know the whole full take on the squishy.
0: No. Oh, the Stretch Armstrong, the arm would break and the goo in there, and you had to taste it.
1: I found a hand the other day. It was just a hand, and it reminded me of the Stretch Armstrong.
0: Yeah.
1: For whatever reason. I was like, this is just like a Stretch Armstrong.
0: And it would always break.
1: And it would always eventually
0: break. And that clear goo would just leak out.
2: So that's what's wrong with you.
0: You have to figure out what it is.
2: He said...
1: chemicals.
0: There are no more paint chips to eat.
1: This is good stuff for the kids to play with. And then just think, after all the hands it passes through, it's gotta be so full of germs and everything
2: stuff.
1: So yeah, get your kids hooked on those. They're watching you guys. Ask the kids,
2: or not.
1: Boys, ask mom for a squishy. Okay.
2: No.
1: when they get home,
2: tell them to save up their own money.
1: You want a squishy?
2: And some of them are already in debt to me, so.
1: Matter of fact, I get it next month. I'll bring them some dumplings.
2: Oh my God. Dumplings? Like little squishy dumplings?
1: Little squishy dumplings.
2: Oh my gosh.
1: Yeah.
2: That's hilarious.
1: I've probably got about 30 of them on my table right now.
2: That's hilarious.
1: Yeah. Because then you get, it's the whole mystery thing where you don't know which one you're getting. And then they have
2: to make
1: it like the ultra rare, sparkly one.
2: Oh my gosh. Sparkly dumpling?
1: Yeah. And then it turns
2: into. What you're after?
1: I've got enough dumplings to feed all of Southeast Asia right now. I'll just say that.
2: Man, I could go for some dumplings right now. That sounds really good.
1: I have a cupcake.
2: No,
1: it's not the same.
2: I smelled that thing. It's not appetizing.
0: If it's the same as Stretch Armstrong, it doesn't taste good either.
1: Right?
2: Now we know.
1: I have a hot dog one, too.
0: Hot dog straw?
1: Hot dog squishy. And just, they happen. I'll get you guys some. I'll get the boys some. Don't worry. Don't worry, Mom and Dad. I got you guys.
0: If you're confused out there saying, I thought this was a Faith Friday, this is kind of how every podcast ends, is she tries to do something and I just derail her. It's my job.
1: That's what we do right here.

0: Leave it up to us guys. We figure it out every time. Thanks, you guys, for stopping by. Appreciate it so much. We'll see you again next month.
1: Yeah, we'll be here.
0: We'll be wrapping up Job and moving into. Are we just going straight in order?
1: TBD.
0: Ooh, we'll find out. You guys got a
1: TBA, we'll say, to be announced.
0: Find out next month when they return. Just Mad Productions, Justin and Madeline Jansen. They do the greatest stories ever told. It's a family Bible podcast. You can find it wherever you listen to podcasts. New episodes every Wednesday, right?
1: Yep. That's right.
2: But you can listen any other day as well.
1: There's a whole lot of them at this point, actually. If you've never listened, you can listen every day for a while.
0: Go back, start at the beginning. Yeah. You can start at Genesis.
1: Genesis 1.
0: Right there in the beginning, listen with your kids. They're not that long. They're 25, 30 minutes.
1: They were longer to begin with. They were closer to 25, 30. And now we try and keep them right around 20.
0: Yeah, it's good. It's a good thing to listen to, like maybe on the car ride somewhere.
1: Absolutely.
0: Going to dinner, picking up the kids from school.
1: Home from school. That was my favorite thing because everyone's already exhausted, and it was just a good
0: little
1: calming thing to listen to.
0: So you guys go check it out wherever you listen to podcasts, or you can also catch it on YouTube as well, right?
1: Yeah, you can listen there. There's no video. We're not that advanced. Sorry.
0: We'll get them some video too. We'll get it all
1: one day.
0: But you guys go check it out. It's the greatest stories ever told. Just Mad Productions. They'll be back in a month. On the other side, we'll find out what we learned today and find out what we're doing next week. It's the JR Show. It's Kern Radio. 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

0: 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Justin and Madeline Jansen, you guys go check it out. They have a new episode that comes out every Wednesday, and they come out or they come on this show every last Friday of the month. So I want to thank them for taking time out of their schedules to do that. Always appreciate them. They are my favorite guests. 661-842-5376, 661-842-KERN. Let's check the text messages before we get out of here for the week.
1: Let's see. What's up, fellas? This is your bud Cisco. In regards to X2, they changed the trains, added music, and the fire feature to the ride, also repainted it. It was my favorite ride there. Such a sweet ride for sure.
0: Yeah, it was, like I said, it was probably one
2: fun.
0: Of the, yeah, it was fun as all get out, dude. One of the, and even though it scared me, I loved it.
1: Which is why I'm telling you right now, you're going to remember me when this happens, but
0: they better not.
1: It's going to happen, dude.
0: Then they're going to get sued again.
1: Dude, Colossus burnt down, literally burnt down.
0: I know.
1: And they rebuilt it and renamed it.
0: And it's actually cool. It's pretty cool, actually.
1: It is. I love it the way it is now.
0: Yeah.
1: And that's my point. They will find a way to safe this ride up, change the color, change everything. Because, I mean, they're also hurting for money.
0: Let's be honest.
1: At Six Flags, they're not exactly raking in dough like Disneyland is.
0: Nobody is, but...
1: Oh, exactly. But the point being, like, they're going to do something to keep that ride alive. That is one of their biggest rides. That's one of their most favorite rides of most of the patrons there. They will find a way to bring it back.
0: Yeah, that's one of the premier rides there, but I don't know. Nobody died on Colossus when it burned, though. That's the thing. Somebody died on this. Back in June of...
1: Kid died on Superman multiple times, and they kept that thing open forever.
0: Well, it's not anymore.
1: Well, that recently closed, but that's for a completely different reason.
0: Back on June 23rd of 2022, this kid, what's his full name here? Christopher Howley, rode X2 with his younger brother and cousin when the coaster suddenly, abruptly, and violently jolted to a halt at the end of the ride, according to the lawsuit. After exiting, Howley struggled with his balance and reportedly complained that his head hurt. He was rushed to Henry Mayo Newhall Hospital with a severe brain injury and died the following day. The terms of the settlement were not disclosed. Hospital officials declined to comment on any of the things. X2 has been closed since mid-July, and park officials have declined to comment on the CNN report, and they have confirmed the ride remained closed while Cal OSHA investigation was ongoing.
1: See, that's going to be the thing now, depending on what OSHA finds out.
0: If OSHA clears it, because OSHA has cleared Splash Mountain, Tiana's Bayou, whatever we call it
1: exactly.
0: Now. We don't need seatbelts on that thing. We just need knuckleheads to quit trying to jump off the ride. And they put a new sign up.
1: And they're doing a lot better about that because I've seen multiple videos incident.
0: Oh,
1: yeah, where they stop it immediately
0: get you
1: and tell
0: off
1: the kid get off.
0: And kick you out. And it says, the new sign says, no standing on the ride. You will be thrown out of the park. Like, dang. So, stop.
1: Oh, it's what they need to do. You have to set these boundaries.
0: Yeah, I just don't know if this one's going to
1: open. Again, this is a different thing. This is clearly probably just them being lazy about the maintenance of these carts and how they're run and the tracks, but still.
0: I don't know. It says, according to CNN, who put out this report, the coaster, which reaches speeds up to 76 miles per hour as it races through disorienting drops and inversion, has been linked to more than a dozen reports of serious injuries and hospitalizations over nearly two decades.
1: Oh, yeah.
0: That's not something you put out on the thing like to promote the ride, though. Like, yeah, you're going
1: to
0: be...
1: They don't put it out there to promote it.
0: I don't think you're going to promote it this way, Chris. You will be scared to death. Literally.

0: We promise somebody has died on this ride. Like that does, I don't think that entices people, more people to want to get on.
1: Again, I'm not saying they're using that as their, you know, their marketing ploy. So I said, they'll safen this thing up. They'll probably get rid of the rotating chairs and make it a little more safe.
0: That doesn't make it fun then. If you take away the chairs then.
1: And you'll find a way to make it safer for people to go on.
0: Yeah, I think you just need more head restraints.
1: Yeah, exactly.
0: That's all.
1: Make it padded cushions.
0: Yeah, something where your head doesn't move around so much. I don't know. Let's go ahead and get out of here for the day. Thank you guys for hanging out this week. Thanks to all of our guests this week for stopping by. Thanks to today's guests, Justin and Madeline Jansen. Check out their podcast, The Greatest Stories Ever Told. Find it wherever podcasts are, plus on YouTube as well. You guys have a good weekend. Be good to each other out there. Stick around. The Ralph Bailey Show is next. It's Friday, so that means... what's his name again? Oh, yeah. Rick Bentley. I'm just messing with you, Rick. This is the JR...

0: certain mail ballots are delivered.
1: The Supreme Court recently permitted the administration to move forward on procedural grounds without deciding the order's legality. The case may return to the high court as critics contend the judge exceeded his authority. Tennessee Governor Bill Lee is proposing renaming Nashville International Air.
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8: 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We got a busy, busy broadcast. The big local story, a shocking development at the Board of Supervisors meeting today, when longtime Sheriff Donnie Youngblood announced that at the end of the year, he intends to walk away from the Sheriff's Department. We will talk with the Sheriff right after our first break, coming up at 3:15. It is a Tuesday, so Teresa Golder will join us at the bottom of the hour. We will get into the Supreme Court decision siding with the president on mail-in ballots. We will let our judge unfold that. Howard Marcus joins us at 4 o'clock. And we now know that both participants in the shooting at Independence High School, both the alleged shooter and the victim, Levi Brown, were gang rivals. The family says he was not in a gang. You will hear from the family in just a minute. I just, obviously, we all are heartbroken that a 17-year-old has died. I mean, doesn't that go without saying? But I don't know how comfortable I am praising a gang member. I'm sad this young man died, but disappointed in not only the child, but the family. Because on 17, they talked about his father's an electrician, his stepmother's employed, his godmother's employed. It was four women that discussed this with the news. There was no father involved, no male member involved in the discussion. And yet he was affiliated with a gang. I don't understand how you can then, as you will hear in the audio, blame, as the family is, Kern High School District for his death. Insisting there should have been more security, there should have been this, there should have been that. No, there should have been no gang activity. How about that? Let's start there. As black-hearted as it may seem, it's the God's honest. Why did you not get more involved in your son's life and prevent him from getting into a gang? I'm sorry, as ugly as that may sound, that's the bottom line. And as a guy that covered gangs, as a guy that worked in South Central and had to fall on his belly because gang members were shooting at our newspaper, I have a intense, very intense hatred for these teenage terrorists. So excuse me if on one sense I'm not shedding a tear, But I feel for the family. My thoughts and condolences go out to them. But don't stand up. Hang on a second. There's something wrong. Let's find out. Turn the button on, please. Why does JR always turn that down? And Chris hasn't said anything yet, Lisa, so don't worry.

Why are y'all so worried about hearing Chris? Chris ain't part of the show. Okay. He just rolled his eyes. Oh, is that right? Get your own audio tomorrow. But again, I'm sorry. It's ingrained in me. I've told you the story, me walking up to a Jack in the Box on 43rd and Central and seeing a young kid ambushed, swimming in his own blood, having to stick my microphone in mothers' faces because their sons died of gang activity, and to a mother, they will claim that my son was never involved. But the police have absolutely identified him. We'll get into that at some point. The Lindsey Clancy case is still going on. My prediction that we'd have this thing to the jury by the end of the week may not pan out. The jury was once again sent home early. I have audio of the defense attorney explaining why they were calling for a mistrial. And we've got more information on 49er owner Jed York, who is a lucky man, to be honest with you, going to a trailer park outside of his hometown of Youngstown looking for sex in a trailer park for $140. The lucky part is that they kicked it down to disorderly conduct. And, you know, let's face it, if you're an NFL owner, you get a pass. Go ask Robert Kraft. Go ask Robert Kraft if you get mixed up with some kind of prostitution if you don't get a pass. You remember that? Remember that? New England Patriot owner getting caught up, what was it, down in Florida with some happy ending massage place? Nothing happened to him, as there will be nothing happening to Jed York. Because technically, if they try to pull the moral code on him, he'll say, disorderly conduct? Really? Really? In the National Football League? Let me just break down the number of guys that were arrested over this past offseason, for goodness sakes. But in the meantime, we talk about the death of Dolly Parton. Really, really sad. She was a wonderful woman that I have ever heard anyone say anything ill about Dolly Parton. She was, her claim to fame, really, in the big scheme of things, were obviously her talent and her skills and her singing ability. She started singing when she was a little child, and she got on the Porter Wagoner Show as a teenager, and that made her kind of a star. And then she got to the Grand Ole Opry, and she was a very funny lady. You know, there were two lines that I always remember she would play. She would say, "It takes a lot of money to look this cheap," which I thought was kind of funny. And then she was always asked, inevitably in some interview, "Why don't you run for president?" I just heard Ralph Bailey say on his show, "Nobody dislikes you. Nobody said a bad thing about you. You could win." And she would say, "You know, they have enough boobs in D.C. They don't need mine," which I also thought was kind of funny. But let's go ahead and take an early break so we can get Sheriff Donnie Youngblood in here and discuss his departure. 20 years as our sheriff. We'll talk to the sheriff. Why not fulfill the contract? Why not hang on one more year and let it be an open election rather than allowing the board to appoint somebody in 2027? And if you have any questions for the sheriff, you better get them in now. We'll ask them if you put them on the board or in the chat room. 842-5376, 842-KERN. After we talk with Sheriff Donnie Youngblood, Teresa Goldner joins us live in studio. And then at 4 o'clock, we're running up the hill to talk with our good friend Howard Marcus. And good news for the Dodgers is they get into a big, big series tonight down in the place of my birth, Atlanta, GA. Tyler Glasnow is back on the bump tonight. And the Dodgers are trying to maintain their lead over the Braves for that second spot to avoid, get a bye and avoid the three-game play-in, wild card, whatever the Sam Hill you want to call it. And it's old news late in the week, but bad news for local golfers. We've lost yet another golf course. Do you know in the 30 years that I've lived here, we've built one new golf course, but lost four? Cottonwood Country Club, Valley Grande, Sycamore Canyon out in Arvin, Wasco out in Wasco, and now Scarlet and Gray, better known as Rio Bravo. Just getting started on a

0: Tuesday. Sheriff Donnie Youngblood joins us next. Don't go anywhere.
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7: We closer and I feel no pain at the feet of my heart. We got something going on.
0: Coming up, we are about to speak with Sheriff Donnie Youngblood, and before we speak to the sheriff, let me just read really quickly his bio. In 2006, following a campaign fought on the issues of leadership and experiences, the citizens of Kern County elected Donnie Youngblood to the office of Sheriff, Coroner, Public Administrator. Sheriff Donnie Youngblood is a lifelong native of Kern County. He attended East and West high schools and graduated from Bakersfield College. He enlisted in the United States Army in 1968, serving 14 months in South Vietnam. Following his return stateside, he spent his last year in the military as an Army drill sergeant, preparing young men to defend the United States of America. He left the military service in 1971. Sheriff Youngblood joined the Kern County Sheriff's Office in 1972 as a correctional officer assigned to the Lairdo facility. 2 years later, he entered the Basic Academy to begin training to become a deputy sheriff. During his career of over 45 years with the Sheriff's Office, Sheriff Youngblood worked in all areas of the department. His duty assignments included the patrol division, court services, narcotics, Boron substation. Boron? They sent you to Boron? I didn't know that. East Kern substation commander, watch commander, air

0: support division commander and detectives. Sheriff Youngblood obtained a Bachelor of Arts degree in Administration of Justice and a Master's degree in Public Administration from Golden Gate University. He is an alumnus of the 144th class of the FBI National Academy and is also a graduate of the Post Command College. Sheriff Youngblood holds a commercial pilot's license. I didn't know that either. With instrument and multi-engine ratings, he is also an avid golfer. Yeah, he used to be a pretty good stick. Hunter and horseman. Ladies and gentlemen, Sheriff Donnie Youngblood. How are you, sir?
1: I'm well, Ross. How are you? That was kind of interesting to hear.
0: Yeah, it is kind of interesting to hear your life read out to you, huh?
1: Yeah, it is.
0: Let's begin with why? Why? Did you wake up this morning feeling liberated? Is this something that you thought about for a while, or is this something that just suddenly came over you?
1: No, I actually have been thinking about it for some time. Ralph, you'll get there someday when you go do your research for your radio show, and you just can't give it 100%.
0: Yeah, yeah.
1: And when you get there, you realize what's best for the county, what's best for the people that elected me, what's best for the people that you've led in the sheriff's office, and you just finally come to that conclusion that it's time to go.
0: Yeah, yeah. How do you feel you are leaving the department?
1: Well, we're on the upswing for sure. The vacancies are in the single digits or single percentages, I should say. And financially, we're in better shape than we've ever been. We're really on the upswing, filled almost every position that we could. I'm really pleased with where we're at right now. And it's because of the staff, not me. And when I say we, that means they, you know who does the work. You're smart enough to get that.
0: Yeah. Walk us through, I'm sure most of my listeners know by now, the news has spread fast, but walk us through the process now. You're going to serve out this final year and not fulfill the final year of your contract and allow the Board of Supervisors to appoint someone. Walk us through how that's going to work.
1: Well, it goes like this. I ran for a four-year term. That four-year term is over in January, January 8th. The governor and the legislature attached 2 years to that, because the governor wants the sheriffs to run during the Democrat cycle, presidential cycle, for obvious reasons.
0: Right.
1: And so it was this time only was a six-year term, so there's 2 years left. And I fulfilled what I ran for in January 8th, will be 4 years. And now the board has to appoint. You cannot go to a special election. They have to appoint someone, and of course they're going to take my input and go from there, and I think they'll make the right choice.
0: Yeah. Do you have, I know you're not going to tell us who it is, but do you have one singular person in mind right now?
1: Well, my second in command. I don't mind telling you, his name is Larry McCurtin, and he's the undersheriff. Been my right-hand man for several years. Smart. Thinks like I do. We've gotten along great. Great family man, great kids, great wife. He'd be doing an excellent job. He graduated from the Post Naval Academy with honors. Just a really, really sharp guy, and I'm hoping that they pick him.
0: Yeah, so he's going to be the next sheriff. I mean, they would be absolutely idiotic to not take your full-throated endorsement. That just seems ridiculous to me.
1: Well, to go outside and start over right now would be, for 2 years, would be catastrophic.
0: Yeah, yeah. And then obviously after the 2 years, he'll have to run again against open field.
1: Yes.
0: Yeah. As you look back, we're talking with Sheriff Donnie Youngblood, who this morning announced that he is retiring after the year. When you look back, what are some of the highlights of your career, not only as a sheriff, but just being involved with the sheriff's department?
1: Well, obviously, being elected sheriff by the people of the county is number one. I mean, you know, that's the highlight of anyone's career.
0: Who did you initially beat?
1: Mack Wimbish, Steve Perez, Chevy Garza. You don't remember?
0: Oh, that's right. There was a slew.
1: Go-kart racing.
0: Yes.
1: I forgot.
0: That's right. That was one of the great bits that we did. If you guys don't know what we're talking about, there were a slew of candidates when he first ran.
1: There were seven of us.
0: Seven different candidates. And just out of a lark, I was at another radio station, and we came up with an idea to have all seven of the candidates vie in a go-kart race at out there by the DMV. What is that?
1: I forgot the name of it.
0: Yeah, I did too, but regardless. Who did end up winning? Did you win that?
1: No, I think Chevy Garza might have won the race.
0: That's right, Chevy Garza. Wow, that is incredible.
1: But he's so old that he won't remember, so yeah, I won.

0: was a pretty funny bit, actually. That made the paper. It's on the news. That was a pretty funny bit. That is.
1: It seems like yesterday to me.
0: It really, really does. It really, really does. What first inspired you as a young man to get into law enforcement?
1: Well, when I got out of the service, you know, well, before I went into service, I was not a great student. And quite honestly, my dad made a deal with the principal that if I joined the military, he'd graduate me from high school.
0: It's a pretty good deal.
1: Well, and it worked because I went in the military, and when I came out, I was a different person. And I was looking for permanent work, and I was hired by O.C. Sills of the Welfare Department as a storekeeper. And I did that for about 6 months. I go, I can't do this much longer. And I saw a flyer for the sheriff's office, and that was my first inclination that maybe I could do something like that. Never aspired to work here, but I took the test, got hired, and you know, worked here for 30 years, left for four, came back, and we were there for another 20.
0: Wow, that is incredible. What is it like? Walk us through as a sheriff who isn't really a politician but has to be, what it's like to have to get out there and, you know, do the proverbial kissing babies and shaking hands. Was that one of the worst parts of being sheriff?
1: It's actually one of the best parts.
0: Is it really?
1: You get to meet a lot of people. Everybody wants to take their picture with the sheriff, and it's a great honor to do that. And if you think you're not a politician, you're fooling yourself.
0: Yeah.
1: The sheriff's job is to sell the organization to the community and oversee the work that the staff does. Give them if they get off track, I know you think they're off track, give them the vision, and they'll take you there, even if they disagree. And so it's a two-prong, but you are a politician for sure. I told a story earlier today, Ralph. A kid wanted to take a picture of me when I first got elected, and it embarrassed me, because why would you want to take a picture of me? You know, you think, who the hell am I?
0: Right. Well, you've been a tremendous part of this community. You are what I call one of those people that make our community better. I would be negligent, though, if I have you here in the wake of what's been going on over the past week, and if I didn't ask you about where do you feel like we are with gang activity in this community? Because we've had another gang rival shooting and then subsequent.
1: This one was so shocking because of the youth involved. You know, we know that the gangs are trying to entice the youth, to give them identity, and this one was really shocking. We had eight deputies right there when this happened. They just came as a pursuit, and they happened to be right in the right spot at the right time. But it's shocking when a 17-year-old, 16-year-old shoot each other because of whatever reason.
0: Yeah, makes no
1: in
0: sense.
1: In our youth, we never saw that.
0: Yeah, you know, never.
1: We might have a fist fight, and it was a big deal.
0: Yep.
1: So we have to look at back at what we're doing differently to find out what's wrong. And, you know, social media drives a lot of this. You know that.
0: Yep.
1: A lot of things in our world, social media drives it.
0: Yep, absolutely.
1: And I think one first start is take phones away from the kids until they're a certain age. I don't know what that age is. I'm not a psychologist. But this is unacceptable behavior.
0: Yep.
1: One gang member kill another gang member, they're not even adults.
0: Yeah, makes no sense. I've got a minute left. Let me leave you with this. What next? What are you going to do? Just play golf, travel, fish, hunt?
1: If I was going to do something else, like work, I'd stay where I'm at.
0: Yeah.
1: So, you know, I'm going to stay busy doing the things that I want to do.
0: Well, anytime you want to play golf, you've got my number. I'll be there with you. I really appreciate all that you've done for our community. You've been a good friend to me and this program and this station. And we appreciate you very, very much, Sheriff.
1: Thanks, Ralph. I appreciate you very much.
0: Thank you, sir. Take care.
1: All right.
0: Good luck.
1: You as well. Bye.
0: Donnie Youngblood. 20 years. And what, over 40 years in the Sheriff's Department? Remarkable. Absolutely remarkable. Quick time out. It's a Tuesday. Donald Trump got some tremendous news from the Supreme Court on mail-in ballots. Right now, we'll discuss that next with Judge Teresa Goldner. Then at the top of the hour, Howard Marcus joins us. All that's coming up on the Ralph Bailey Show. I would stick around if I you.

0: We've got some audio of Dolly Parton we're going to play for you a little bit later. And did you get anything from 9 to 5? Which one did you get?
1: The scene of her rushing the boss saying, so you're telling everybody we're sleeping together,
0: perfect,
1: huh?
0: Perfect. That's exactly the one. I've got a gun in my purse, yep. And I'll turn you into a rooster from a hen. Or,
1: yeah.
0: That's one of the best scenes of the film. 9 to 5 starring Dolly Parton, Jane Fonda, and Lily Tomlin and Dabney Coleman as their despicable boss. It's a great film. If you haven't seen it, it'd be something fun to do this week or this weekend. Meantime, as you can tell, it's a Tuesday, and Judge Teresa Goldert joins us live in studio. How are you, Judge?
2: I'm doing great. How are you doing, Ralph?
0: I'm outstanding. Outstanding.
2: So that line that you quoted about turn you into a rooster?
0: Yes.
2: That's from a film. It's not a lyric.
0: No, it's from...

0: Yeah, it's from the. You've never seen 9 to 5?
1: I saw 9 to 5, but a long time ago.
0: Yeah, it's
1: long
0: a great picture.
1: Dolly Parton, Jane
0: plays
1: Fonda,
0: Lily Tomlin, Dabney Coleman, and Sterling Hayden.
1: Really?
0: Do you know who Sterling Hayden is?
1: I do remember Sterling Hayden. I do.
0: Who is Sterling Hayden?
1: I don't know.
0: He played the sergeant.
1: No,
0: He plays the sergeant who punches Michael Corleone in the face and gets shot with Sollozzo.
1: That's not where I remember him from.
0: Do you remember the scene in Godfather where Sollozzo and the cop get shot in the restaurant?
1: No, and you'd think I would because we watch The Godfather every Christmas. We watch Godfather 1, 2, and 3.
0: I don't know what you're doing because that's one of the most dramatic scenes in the whole damn film. Where else would you know Sterling Hayden?
1: Know.
0: A young Sterling
1: Hayden. I recognize
0: Hayden.
1: The name.
0: Have you ever seen Suddenly? The film where Frank Sinatra plays an assassin and he's going to kill Franklin Roosevelt?
1: No.
0: And he plays, Sterling Hayden plays the sheriff that breaks it up.
1: I'm going to go look him up now.
0: He's a great actor. He's been in a lot of really good
1: films.
0: What
1: does he play in 9 to 5?
0: He is the corporate boss who comes in and checks in and wants the ladies take over and make a bunch of changes.
1: Right.
0: And then they bring Dabney Coleman back and he thinks it's a disaster. That's the day that the big boss, Sterling Hayden, shows up and he loves all of it. And then Dabney Coleman tries to take credit for it. And just to show karma at the end of the film, Sterling Hayden says, "You're a good man. You're a good man. I love what you've done. In fact, we're going to send you to Zambia. I need you to go to Zambia." He's like, "Zambia? I made up the country."
1: What a deal.
0: Zambia. You're off. Get out of here. And then the ladies take over the office.
1: That's funny.
0: Yeah,
1: well, thank you for playing some Dolly Parton today on the show. I just really loved her. And I'm so sorry that she passed away.
0: We'll always love her.
1: I didn't think that she was going to die.
0: She didn't even get that.
1: We will always love her. Yeah, it's her song. Yeah, exactly. I Will Always Love You. Yeah. That's one of my favorite songs of hers. It's a beautiful song.
0: It is, and it's an interesting story because Elvis was the first one that wanted to sing it, not Whitney Houston.
1: Did she write the song?
0: She wrote the song. She performed it, but it didn't go anywhere.
1: Huh.
0: And so Elvis wanted to do it. But of course, Colonel Parker, who was a despicable, god-awful human being. If you've never seen the movie where Tom Hanks plays him and they let go with all why he was despicable and how he probably not only ruined Elvis's career, but ruined his life. Although, on a certain level, he elevated Elvis's career. But then once he got him elevated, then he had him do all those stupid 60s movies instead of performing. And just anyway, Colonel Parker wanted a piece of the writing rights, which is where the money is.
1: He wanted it
0: Elvis? Dolly made more money on that song than Whitney Houston ever imagined. The writing rights is where you get paid. And they wanted a cut of that. She was like, "No, it's my song. Go kick rocks.
1: You go, Dolly."
0: And about 10 years later, she gave it to Whitney Houston, and boom. Big.
1: So are you, I know that you're not really a big Elvis fan, are you?
0: I mean, I enjoy his music, and I enjoyed his personality. And when he was young, what kid didn't love Elvis movies?
1: Did he and Anne Margaret have a thing?
0: Yes.
1: Like for real? Or it wasn't just a PR machine thing?
0: No. During the filming of Viva Las Vegas, they were very much hooking up.
1: Okay. Okay. Because I think I read an interview of her where she talked about really being in love with him.
0: Yeah.
1: And that she didn't tell all or anything like that. She just talked about how the affection that she had for him.
0: And I think she was smart enough, because I think I've read this too, she was smart enough to know I could not be in his orbit. You know what I mean? Huh. She realized we're two superstars. It would not work, which is too bad.
1: Well, Priscilla was good too, though.
0: Yeah, but I mean, look what she had to go through. And,
1: she didn't have it so nice.
0: Yeah. Anyway, mail-in ballots.
1: Yes,
0: the president got another
1: good news from
0: the Supreme Court in a 6-3 vote.
1: He is a happy camper.
0: Yes,
1: very happy camper. It's great. It's really interesting how, we talked about this case before. I don't know if you remember that.
0: Yeah.
1: We talked about this a couple weeks ago.
0: Mm-hmm.
1: And this is a case that's about an executive order that he signed and three separate provisions of his executive order that these District of Columbia and 23 states actually challenged it in this case. And they won.
0: California being one.
1: California is one of the lead ones. Mm-hmm. And in fact, they got an injunction in the trial court, which was sustained by the Court of Appeals. And then they go up to the Supreme Court. And of course, the Supreme Court now has dissolved it, saying that the trial judge screwed up, didn't make the right ruling on what you're supposed to look at when you give an injunction.

0: it's really all about three things that they said. First part had to do with being able to, let's see, it was Rule 23. I thought I had this memorized for you. The first part had to do with creating these citizenship list.
1: Right.
0: And it basically ordered the Department of Human Services, the DHS secretary, to create a list of citizens that were adults in a certain number of states. Not all the states were opposed to this executive order, just some of them. And then to provide those lists to the states. And remember, that order didn't say, this is what you have to do with the list. It said, just give them the list of all the adults who are eligible to vote in the states. And so they didn't like that. They felt that was intimidation just by giving them a list, not telling them what to do with it, just giving them the list itself. And then the other part that they challenged, the second part, had to do with directing the Attorney General of the United States to prioritize investigations and prosecutions when appropriate of local and state officials who violate election laws by providing mail-in ballots to ineligible voters. That was the second part that was challenged. And then the third part that was challenged had to do with ordering the Postal Service.
1: This is the part where I think it gets funky.
0: Yeah. The first two is kind of more understandable,
1: right,
0: why the court would not say, no, you don't need an injunction for that.
1: Right.
0: But the third part had to do with ordering the Postal Service to initiate the process of proposing a rule that would that would talk about how are you supposed to handle the distribution of ballots. And at the time that the executive order was issued, there was no rule that was proposed. There wasn't anything in writing. He was just instructing them to go ahead and come up with some kind of a rule. Well, since they have proposed a rule, and the rule is that they want the ballots to be sent out to people when they're mailed in official envelopes that have the official logo on it, and also to have an identifiable barcode so that the barcode can track the zip code where the ballot actually goes to. And those are the rules for federal ballots, because of course they don't have any jurisdiction over what happens with state ballots. But that's it. But then where I think it could get a little funky later on in the case is the proposed rule also says that they are to intercept any ballots that are not consistent with the list of voters that the federal government has come up with.
1: That's where the case will fail.
0: Yes, I think that's the rub right there.
1: You're making the Postal Service make eligibility decisions, essentially, right? Am I wrong about that?
0: In a way, you are right, because you're saying don't let those ballots, intercept them, don't let those recipients, those addressees, people on the addresses get those ballots if they're not on our list.
1: And you can't have the Postal Service involved in that.
0: Well,
1: I mean, I think the Postal Service wants to be involved in that.
0: I know. There is a lot of dissension in the Postal Service about this executive order. You know, people are kind of biting their tongue, but there's been a lot of kind of some blah, blah, blah, blah, talk about it, how we don't want to have to follow this order. But now he's got some new people in the Postal Service on the Board of Governors, and they're very much in line with President Trump's thinking on things.
1: Oh, he's done an incredible job in the year and a half of putting people in place,
0: yes,
1: that will do exactly what he wants to do.
0: That's
1: why I fear the 2028 election. That's why I fear the midterms, because he's got all of his, he took 2016 to 2020 to learn the system. Now he knows the system. He studied it for 4 years. And now I think he knows how to methodically manipulate.
0: He is on this Postal Service thing with respect to elections like nothing I've ever seen.
1: Yeah.
0: He is not going to give up on this.
1: No.
0: And he's kind of turning it in. He's looked at it from inside, outside, all different directions. And I think he's figured out, like you said, if I get the right people on the Board of Governors,
1: I can do whatever I want.
0: That are in track with me.
1: I can do whatever I want.
0: This is going to be okay. From his thinking. But you know, you still got the court going, and it's really interesting. Basically what they did yesterday was, this is the Supreme Court, they said, you know, this is not an appropriate injunction because it's premature. They don't have standing. It's all about standing. And we talk about standing a lot when we talk about Supreme Court cases, because one of the things that has to happen is you've got to have what's called in constitutional law. By the way, I'm teaching constitutional law now.
1: Is that right?
0: This year. Yes.
1: Where is this?
0: At the local law school, at the Kern County College of Law.
1: Nice.
0: I am the con law professor this year.
1: That'll be fun.
0: So I'll get to bore you with all these constitutional law things.
1: That'll
0: as we
1: be
0: go
1: fun.
0: Through these

0: cases.
1: Yeah, that would be fun.
0: But one of the big issues in constitutional law is you have to have a case that is justiciable. And what that means is you have to have standing, basically. And there's other things that make things non-judiciable, but standing is the big enchilada on all of this. And standing means you got to have some skin in the game. And the court said here, these 23 states and the District of Columbia do not have standing at this point to go ahead and pursue this, at least with respect to getting an injunction. Now, it's going to go back to the trial court, and the trial court's going to have to look at all this stuff all over again. But the reason that they said they don't have standing is on the first part of the order that they objected to, they said the case just isn't ripe yet, and they haven't proposed any orders. The list that they said that they wanted DHS to come up with, they don't tell them what to do with the list. They're not telling the states what to do with the list. So there's no harm there. You don't have any skin in the game, states, on that part of the order. The second part, where you're talking about how he's directing the attorney general to make it a priority to investigate and prosecute these kinds of crimes or these kinds of matters where people are sending out ballots to ineligible people. They were saying, you're threatening us, and that gives us standing because we have a threat of harm. We have a threat of federal prosecution. Well, the Supreme Court didn't see it that way. And its ruling, and they issued, I think it was a 10-page ruling yesterday. They said, no, all he's doing is directing his attorney general on the order of priorities. And that is something that is within a presidential's power. A president's power under Article 2 of the Constitution is to create priorities for his administration. And election integrity is a priority to President Trump. And he has the power to do that. I thought that was very interesting.
1: That is interesting. And it's something new as far as I understand. And here's what I don't comprehend, however. How can they do this in the middle of an election? I mean, ballots literally all over the country are going to start going out next Monday.
0: That's right.
1: We've got a primary going on, a runoff right now in South Carolina.
0: So they're going to have a problem if the rules are actually enacted that says you got to have these barcodes on the envelopes that go out when you just on outbound ballots.
1: So what happens?
0: I think that it's going to be upheld. I do think it's going to be upheld. I don't know about the part about intercepting the ballots is going to be upheld, but I think ordering that the ballots be in an envelope that's an official envelope that has a barcode on it that is trackable by zip code, that'll probably be upheld, I think. If it's not, I don't know what would happen. But if they intercept the ballot, that's a whole nother ball game. We're just going to have to wait and see how the court analyzes that part of it. We haven't gotten to that part yet.
1: With ballots going out next week, when are they going to make a decision on this?
0: They don't have to make a decision anytime soon, and that's part of the problem that Justice Jackson said. And she wrote a very long dissenting opinion. Justice Sotomayor and Justice Kagan wrote a dissent to this saying, this is silly. We know what this is. This is Trump trying to control the election. Let's call it for what it is. That's basically what they said. Justice Jackson.
1: Are they accurate?
0: We have to wait and see what happens in this one. I think that Trump has threaded the needle on a lot of this in the way he issued the words in his executive order, because it says you should only, when you talk about prioritizing and prosecuting local officials for election issues, in appropriate cases, he puts in these qualifiers. And when he talks about proposing rules that are lawful and appropriate, always qualifiers in there. And I think the qualifiers might save the case from the administration's perspective. But Justice Jackson is very upset about this. She wrote a very strong dissent, pretty tough. She's pretty tough on her colleagues, and her colleagues were pretty tough on her in their majority opinion. I have a feeling there's some hard feelings there.
1: Oh, they can't stand her.
0: You can really tell.
1: And she can't stand them.
0: She's really way out there on this one, I think, though. But you can tell she's really mad. She's, as they say, she's big mad.
1: What is she mad at exactly?
0: She thinks that this case is nothing more than a subterfuge for controlling elections. This is all about intimidating election officials. Let's call it as I see it. This is ridiculous. This case should, this executive order must be stayed. Otherwise, it's going to screw up these elections period.
1: It really is. I don't see how it's not.
0: Well, I'll let you look at her. I'll leave you with a copy of her dissent.
1: I mean, what do you think of that in terms of the elections and the chaos that's about to ensue?
0: Well, there could

0: chaos. I'm not denying that, but I think that he has the right to instruct his attorney general on priorities of prosecution. I think he has the right to instruct DHS to create lists, whatever they're going to do with the lists. We'll see what happens with that. It's too early to know right now. At this point, it's too early to say. We just have to wait.
1: And this is really all about 2020. At the end of the day, this is about the titanic wave that he has created in doubt of our election system. He's got people on this radio station being election deniers. He has created this theory that if you lose, you just say it was stolen.
0: But that person that you're talking about, wasn't that person an election denier way back when, from the beginning? Has that always been the case?
1: Who?
0: The person on this from this station that you're referring to?
1: I didn't really want to get deeply into that,
0: okay,
1: Terry.
0: Never mind. But all right, we won't talk about that then.
1: Yes, but I think it was created.
0: We won't talk by about
1: this,
0: that.
1: By this whole wave that began in 2020, the absurd notion that the 2020 election was stolen, yet the 2024 election somehow ended up being fair. Like, isn't that just logically absurd? That the Democrats have this technique to steal elections. And every Democrat I know going into the 24 election would have allowed God to come down and tear off their pinky if they could keep Donald Trump out of the White House. But yet, for some reason, they didn't use this mechanism that they had in 2020.
0: It didn't work that time.
1: Is that the theory that it didn't work?
0: It just didn't work.
1: The mechanism didn't work?
0: I don't know. They applied it, but it was broken.
1: What
0: do you think is going to happen in the governor's election? Are we going to have I understand that that Steve Hilton is starting to come back.
1: He is. I meant I'm getting that on the rundown tomorrow because we're so busy. Maybe I can squeeze that in today. But yes, a 25-point lead went down to 16.
0: Yeah.
1: It's now down to 8.5.
0: Yes.
1: Steve Hilton is on the move. And I predicted this. I said when it was 25 that it was going to be close. I didn't go out as far as saying Steve Hilton's going to come back and win. But I said Javier Becerra, by people that worked with him, that's what's so damaging. It would be like the comparison I made. It would be like if Randy and Chris and JR and Jay Reed and everybody on our staff said, everybody knew when Bailey was here, everybody hated him. Because that's exactly what...
0: Is that what they're saying?
1: Xochitl Hinojosa, who
0: really?
1: I think it's her sister that's running for governor against Greg Abbott, because she's a Hinojosa, and how many Hinojosas are there? But anyway, she was the one, she was a Biden cabinet member, who went on Abby Phillips' show and said, look, he was a horrible HHS secretary, and we have the audio, and the one that I felt that damaged him the most was when she said, you can ask anybody in the cabinet, and they will tell you he was a disaster.
0: Disaster.
1: That's about as bad as it gets.
0: Disaster as a colleague or disaster as the job he was supposed to be doing. So
1: how
0: did
1: he get completely incompetent?
0: How did he get as far as he's gotten?
1: Swalwell dropped out. There was nowhere else to go. None of the other Democrats were likable. They certainly weren't going to... Katie Porter. I mean, look
0: Swalwell.
1: At the candidates.
0: Swalwell. Don't even say
1: exactly.
0: That name.
1: Exactly. Look at the idiots that they put up. One's a criminal. He's about to go to prison. Katie Porter is abusive to her staff and her husband. Anybody comes in contact with her. I mean, there was nobody else to turn to.
0: Boy,
1: and,
0: that's tough.
1: And technically, if you look at his resume, it's fairly impressive. He was attorney general, where he was a disaster. He was the HHS secretary. I mean, he has an impressive record, but everybody that's worked with him says he's an absolute disaster. Absolute disaster.
0: Wow, that's not good. Well,
1: it's still a tough road for Steve Hilton, but this thing's going to be close.
0: Okay, so...
1: And what they need, what he has to have, what can get him over the top, but Becerra will never, ever agree...
0: A debate.
1: Damn skipping.
0: A real debate where they talk about the real issues.
1: But Becerra, if I'm Becerra's campaign manager, I would tackle him and hide him in a closet.
0: That's ridiculous.
1: But that's winning.
0: That's sad. Isn't that sad?
1: It is.
0: We're supposed to be able to talk about issues.
1: You should, but if that's the way I would do it if I were them.
0: So what do you think is going to happen?
1: Even if Becerra came to me and said, I want to debate him, I'd be like, no. We got an 8-point lead. We got a couple of months. No.
0: Just hang in there.
1: Just hang
0: ride
1: in
0: it out.
1: There. Just hold on and ride it out.
0: So... Are we going to see this surge of votes coming in after the election?
1: I think so. I think there's more enthusiasm among the Republican Party. I think once the Republican Party grasps, we have a shot.

0: We can do this. I think they'll do what I've been urging them to do, because it's not enough for you to vote. It's not. You've got to encourage your neighbors. You got to talk to your friends. You got to make sure grandma gets there. You got to talk it up. Hey, are you voting? No, he's losing by 16. No, he's not. He's losing by 8. You got to vote. You got to register. Boo, boo, boo. We really got to get energized. And I think there is more energy in the state of California on the Republican side for some final change than there is to keep this moron in politics.
1: I was talking about a surge of last minute drop votes on the Democratic side, like we saw in the LA mayor's race. Did they change the outcome?
0: Are you implying that there's fraud?
1: I don't know, but I don't like that. I don't think that's right. I don't. I think that
0: Los Angeles is 75 Democrats. Who do you think that the dump is going to favor?
1: Are we going to see that in the governor election too? If it's close, then all of a sudden, 3 days later, we're going to have thousands and thousands and thousands and hundreds of thousands of ballots coming in, and they're all going to be in Becerra ballots, and they're not. None of them are going to be Hilton ballots. I don't like that.
0: That
1: just
0: may
1: looks
0: happen,
1: funny.
0: But that has nothing to do with fraud.
1: Okay.
0: That has absolutely nothing to do with fraud.
1: Nothing at all.
0: No.
1: Okay.
0: Don't you think, as an intelligent woman, seriously, as a very, very intelligent woman, don't you think that there, if there was political fraud in voting, that some super genius could figure out how it's done and expose it?
1: I hope so, and I have a
0: feeling. You think we can swing L.A. mayoral races that involve millions of votes, or presidential votes that involve tens of millions of votes, or gubernatorial races that involve, you really think that somebody knows how to swing those votes?
1: I would feel a whole lot better and a whole lot more confident in our system if, for example, the Ninth Circuit rules on this case and says, yes, California, give the federal government everything they want to get to know to find out if the voter rolls in California are legitimate, and that the people that are on those rolls are alive, well, and legally entitled to vote.
0: I don't have a problem with that.
1: I would feel so much better.
0: I don't have a problem with that.
1: You know, I would be totally on board with everything that you're saying if I could have confidence in the voter rolls.
0: But you think there's massive amounts of people that are voting that shouldn't be?
1: I don't know. That's the problem, is I don't know.
0: But what does your logic tell you?
1: Well, I just don't know. I don't feel comfortable saying, no, there's no fraud.
0: I never said there's no fraud. I said there's no fraud.
1: There's not enough to change the election.
0: Exactly.
1: That's what.
0: Exactly.
1: But how do you prove? Wouldn't it be great if you could file a lawsuit like the federal government has in order to get the evidence to show whether these are legitimate voters or not? What is wrong?
0: No, I just said
1: with people
0: I have no
1: knowing
0: problem
1: that.
0: With that. No
1: yeah.
0: problem with that.
1: And in that case, I don't think anybody would have any objections to late votes and all that kind of thing, because if people are entitled to vote, they're entitled to vote.
0: But getting the Postal Service to basically declare eligibility and start throwing away ballots.
1: Well, it's that intercept provision.
0: That's crazy.
1: That's going to be the tough part,
0: yeah,
1: part, I think.
0: That's crazy.
1: And, you know, to get back to what Justice Jackson said, her main beef in her very strong dissenting opinion on mm-hmm, this mm-hmm. is that the Constitution assigns the power to conduct federal elections to the states, period.
0: Yes.
1: And he should have no say in any of this.
0: Isn't she right about that?
1: That is what the Constitution says. But he has
0: well, then that makes her right.
1: Well, that's what Article 1, Section 4 of the Constitution says that.
0: It's funny. I wrote that down. I really did.
1: Well, you should be in my class, Ralph. You'd be a star student. And one more thing. Do we have time?
0: Yes. We've got about a minute.
1: Okay. On the yesterday or last Friday, the Supreme Court gave President Trump another victory.
0: His ballroom.
1: On the ballroom. And I thought that was interesting. And guess what? Why they ruled that way.
0: Because it's 65% done. And what are you going to do?
1: No,
0: scaffolds hanging in D.C.
1: That's part of it. But it's on standing. They ruled that the National Trust for Preservation for the National Trust, who is the plaintiff in that case, who sued to stop it, does not have standing. It does not appear that they have standing.
0: Yeah.
1: And their standing is based on, you ready for this? They are an organization, and the standing rules say if you're an organization, you have to have at least one member of your organization who actually has a personal stake in this, who has, you know, has skin in the game. And the skin in the game on that case is one woman saying that it offended her sensibilities to have to walk past the White House and see that ballroom.
0: Yeah, well.
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6: 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Coming up bottom of the hour, another twist and turn in the triple murder case of Lindsay Clancy, the mother accused of killing her three children. We'll tell you about that and why the jury was sent home early, as we're expecting closing arguments as early as Monday, certainly no later than Tuesday. And coming up at the 5, we're going to talk a lot of sports. We'll talk about the Natasha Cloud, Enos Cantor freedom controversy, where just everything about the WNBA we talk about has nothing to do with the players or the quality of play or the playoffs. It all has to do with off-court nonsense and whose political stance is this and that and this and that. Then we'll talk about Deshaun Watson, who was declared the number one starter for the Cleveland Browns, and his basically spitting in the face of the entire Cleveland fan base after his 5 of 12 for 35 yards performance the other day. I don't know about that. And it's U.S. Open week with some really fun events going on, where Carlos Alcaraz is back, Jannik Sinner is out, and Carlos Alcaraz and Serena Williams are playing mixed doubles together. And as I said at the top of the show, that could get almost as high a rating as the final. That's going to be fun to watch. But in the meantime, we've got to revisit the horrible night Friday where a 17-year-old Levi Jermaine Carter Brown was shot and killed by a 15-year-old. Again, there is a vigil tonight at 6:30 at Independence High School for the young 17-year-old. But in the meantime, the voice of sports in general in this town and founder of Lone Palm Media, entering his 28th season of calling local sports at every single level, is our good friend Vance Palm. Vance, thanks for joining us this Monday. Appreciate it, man.
7: Ralph, good to be with you, Ralph. Thank you.
6: Hey, man, tell us, just kind of walk us through what happened. You were calling a ball game. Did you actually and your crew actually hear the shots?
7: Yeah, we did, Ralph. We had just started the football game. Ironically enough, we were having a bit of a technical glitch getting exactly started at kickoff. We were working through it. Sometimes the Wi-Fi out there in this field isn't exactly perfect, so we were working through the technical glitch. So we were a minute and a half into the game so far, and we were still not on. So myself and my partner Rich Cornford, we had that kind of grimacing, aggravated look, like, let's go, let's get it going. And then right before we were about to go on, I did hear, personally, Ralph, I heard just one pop. Now we all know it was more than one, but I heard one. And having done this for a lot of years and a lot of different venues, I just wasn't immediately struck by, you know, any kind of factual thing like, wow, what's going on here? But then, and so I went, my eyes went back to the field because we're still just about to come on technically. So I was getting ready to really lock in. And about that moment, everybody just started running from the south side of the complex, just heading north towards the Aquatic Center and C-Tech. Just everyone, I mean, and when I say everyone except for the parents,

0: family members that were running south to go get any little kids that they'd sent to the concession stand. So there's just wave of humanity going from my right to left, south to north. So that's kind of how everything started.
1: Wow, that is amazing. Did you know immediately or have a thought that it was a possible mass shooting?
0: Not mass, and not once the wave of people started running, I figured it's one of two things. It's either false alarm or it's the real deal. It took about 15 seconds for the Hall ambulance to, you know, if you think about it, Ralph, at a high school competition, there's an ambulance there. So it took that ambulance maybe 15 seconds before it started going down the track towards the south. So that's when I realized, okay, they're not sending an ambulance over there if something didn't happen. And then I'm here to tell you, Ralph, within 3 minutes, there were cop cars coming in from all four directions. And then that's when everybody knew something had gone down.
1: Yeah. Were you frightened for your own safety? Were your crew, were people in the booth? Was everybody just, because you didn't know what was going on. That's probably the scariest thing.
0: Well, we're up top. You know, we're not in the booth. You know, we do our live streaming from on top of the very top of the booth. We're exposed outside, and I'm 6'5", and I'm no longer very slender, so I was up there kind of going, what's happening? So, yeah, I sat down, and our director, Julian, was already sitting down, and Coach Cornford had a seat, and so we did sit down for a second or two. And I personally didn't have fear wasn't striking in me as much as, you know, overall major concern for the little ones, the young ones. Just that's where my concern was, man. There's a lot of kids floating around in this area.
1: Yeah. Talking with Vance Palm, the dean of local announcing here in Kern County. You're a parent. You've got a slew of children that you've raised very, very well. How responsible should we hold the parents for a 15-year-old child on a Friday night running around a football game with a pistol?
0: Well, it's impossible to detach the DNA, the family tree, from the perpetrator. That's impossible. So there is some connection there, of course, the obvious one. There's just so much to read into this, Ralph, and you've heard it all weekend. I've heard it all weekend. There's a lot of finger pointing going on right now. It's unfortunate, but it's reality. There are some 15-year-olds all over the world that are doing things their parents don't know about.
1: Yeah.
0: Now, when it comes to garnishing a weapon, and now we see the arrests that have been taking place, there's been a lot of weapons available to these kids. They're just doing, you know, they're not every parent is aware of every last aspect of their children's behavior.
1: Right.
0: Conversely, you know, of course, more integration with their day-to-day life and, you know, more FaceTime with them. And if you're there to apply that divine loving discipline, boy, it can sure go a long ways. But I'm not sure and I'm not certain that that's been, part of the recipe there.
1: Yeah, I was talking about this at the top of the show. I just think the parents should be more intrusive. I think you should be, and obviously this is relative. If your child's getting straight A's and they come home on time and you know all their friends and all their friends come from good families, this isn't necessary. But if you've got a child that's kind of on the brink, you don't really like his friends, they're not doing that well in school, the boop, boop, boop, you should be like snooping around. You should be reading what they're doing. You should be searching their rooms, to be blunt. I know my parents did it. My parents snooped around my room, and I wish I would have told them, stay out of my room. You know what I'm saying? You have to actively, particularly if you've got a trouble child in trouble. And clearly this kid had to be, if he's running around with a pistol in his waist, you've got to be intrusive in a child's life. I'm not sure if the 21st century parent is doing that.
0: Well, you're speaking to the son of an Air Force fighter pilot, and then he became a pastor, my dad. So I was very much held accountable to a high degree. And Ralph, I had a lot of other great male mentors in that environment as well.
1: Yeah.
0: To your point you're making, boy, it's a salient point with regards to, and I know we hear it, I know we see it, and I'm talking friend to friend, Ralph, about Vance to Ralph here, that the lack of a father figure or a positive father figure or a positive role model is, this isn't just me saying it, it's proven around the planet with as many surveys and as many studies.

0: as your mind can handle.
1: Yeah.
0: The lack of a positive male influence can really wreak havoc, and I don't want to just throw that out that that's the only thing, but it plays a role, no question.
1: Huge role, absolutely. Talking with Vance Palm, the local dean of sports announcing here in Kern County. Final, I'll leave you with this. You said a lot of finger-pointing going on. Have you been able to talk with parents or folks involved with Independence or even Centennial High School? And who are they pointing at? Who are they blaming? Are they blaming the school? Are they blaming parents? Who are they blaming for this?
0: I personally have not spoken with anyone today. We all kind of just – I had to go back out there Saturday to get my truck. My vehicle was in the crime area, so I could not take it out Friday night. I had to wait and go back and get it. It was literally, Ralph, right next to my truck where all this went down, so I had to go get it Saturday. And there was a large group of individuals and parents kind of cleaning up and getting done. That's the only time I've seen anyone related to this. Haven't spoken to anyone except some of my close friends in the media, some of my own personal cronies, but haven't spoken to anyone of authority in this whole thing. I believe most of the finger pointing that I'm picking up on, it was on the social, and it's geared towards the parents.
1: Right. Yeah, that's it. Well, it's a tragic situation. Do you know the future of Independence High School football?
0: Well, the first thing I started getting questions on was, okay, when are the metal detectors come in?
1: Yeah.
0: When do the wands and when do these preventative measures start to come in? I listened to the police chief's interview today with a local television station, and he said, look, whatever the public wants, whatever the district brings to us, we're going to support that. So I believe there's some decisions that are going to have to be made, on different levels of decision-making power. But I think there'll be a change in the approach. There's going to have to be, Ralph. Again, from Vance to Ralph, there's going to have to be some changes. My buddy Trevor Horn was up at a game last Thursday night in Fresno, and he was going to the BHS Clovis game and had to walk through a metal detector. And he says, wow, I've never seen this before. And the lady at the Clovis stadium says, yep, that's in, and they're staying for good. So I don't think it's that far away, and it's not out of the realm of reality. That's what we're going to see soon.
1: Yeah, let me leave you with one more, and I'll let you go. I don't want to hold you too
0: sure,
1: long. But you said it happened near your truck. So it happened in the parking lot? Was it anywhere near? I mean, would a metal detector would have helped, or was it outside the stadium? Where exactly was it on campus?
0: This is all public knowledge now, because it's all out there, you can see it, and it's everywhere. Where the actual first encounter and shot took place was inside. It was definitely inside. It was near the south gate entrance, where like the band marches through.
1: Right.
0: And there's security there, and there's an actual someone from Independence High School there, and it was actually locked when I went to show up to do the game, so they had to unlock it, let me in, because I had my lanyard. So there was security there, and there was a person there, but it was at the very tip of the south part of the stadium where the band marches through. And so, they have those big xylophones and all of that, so they use that gate. Well, when the shot happened, the first shot happened, all of the bad guys then ran south, and they squeezed through. It was kind of like, it wasn't tightly locked. It was locked, but they squeezed through,
1: right,
0: and then ran out in the parking lot. Well, the guy with the gun caught the other kid right next to my truck, and that's when the additional shots were fired right out in the parking lot. So to answer your question about, a metal detector, they would have had to get into the game through the regular entrance.
1: Okay.
0: But the altercation took place in the south part of the field, and then they scurried out in between the gates to get out, and then it traveled into the school area. That's to answer your earlier question, that's when I really knew something was up, because there was probably 10 to 12 police vehicles inside the campus. So I said, all right, something's happening here that's not good.
1: Yeah, wow. Horrible night. Such a senseless act. Two lives and two families ruined. It's really sad. Vance, always great to talk to you. Keep up the great work in terms of sports here in this town, and I appreciate you taking the time coming on the program.
0: Always here for you, brother. Thank you.
1: All right, man. Take care. Vance Palm, really good guy. Talented announcer. Does everything. Cal State basketball, BC football, high school football. I think he even dabbles in some baseball. And a pretty good athlete. Pretty damn good athlete. Quick time out. We'll check the board, see what you all are talking about. Coming up at the bottom of the hour, we'll get into the triple murder trial of Lindsey Clancy. It's taken yet another twist as we get ready for closing.

0: arguments and get this thing to a jury. I'll update you on that. And then coming up in the five, we'll talk about the WNBA. The National Football League is set to get underway. Really, really excited about that. The Dodgers are on a little heater, beating up some bad teams, sweeping the Pirates and the... Who'd they play before the Pirates when we first got home? The Rockies? No. We beat up on Kansas City. We swept the Royals at home, swept the Pirates at home. Now they're in the place of my birth, taking on the Braves tomorrow for three. And then they go to the D. The D. Take on the Tigers Thursday, Friday, and Saturday. 2.5 game. No, wait. I think we are four games up on Atlanta and seven games up on Chicago. But look out for the Phillies, who are on a 9-game heater. They were down 4-0 with two outs and came back and won when Kyle Townsend, Ron Townsend's son from the fifth dimension.
1: I'm just going to say the man's name because it's goddamn good. The man's the best bomber hitter.
0: With two strikes and two outs, Schwarber hit a two-run home run to dead center.
1: Down 50.
0: Down 4-0 with two outs.
1: That's Philly baseball, baby.
0: I was wondering, did they bring in Edwin Diaz? Good googly moogly. Meantime, Tyner Scott got a save this weekend in the second sweep of our home series. We're going to have to live and die with Tanner Scott, one way or the other. We're going to have to live and die with the guy. We'll check the board when we come back. 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
5: KERN. We haven't checked the board yet. What do you got?
6: You'll never find.
7: You can't blame the parents for what some kid does or get a gun if they didn't buy it for him.
5: I don't think so. I disagree with that. I think you should know. If your child is running around with a pistol, that means he's bringing it home. That means it's somewhere in your house. And if your child is running around this town with a pistol in his waist, this ain't his first rodeo. And according to the police, this kid was gang affiliated. So they know that they knew the parents, or they should have known, that they had an issue in their home. They should have known. If the cops knew this kid was a gang member, you're telling me that the parents have no responsibility to know that he's a gang member? You're honestly telling me that if you had a gang member living in your house, you would have no clue? Because that couldn't have happened at 6141 Bedford or 1600 Via Barcelona or 17409 Caliente, Cerritos, California. That could not have happened. If I was so in trouble that I was part of a gang, you better known that Ralph and Harriet would have known what I was doing. And you better know that I would have been shipped off to boarding school, or they would have washed my hands of me and said, look, you're going to go to jail soon, and don't call us. You are gangbanging, and we are aware of that. And you have two options. You're either going to go to prison or you're going to die. It is mind-boggling to me that anybody could think that a parent could have a child affiliated with a gang and that they could hide that. That he's running around with a pistol in his waist, because I'm assuming he doesn't have a gun a holster, you know, a shoulder thing that cops have or private detectives have. So he's running around with a pistol in his waist, and the parents don't know about it? Doesn't he have to come home at some point? Doesn't he have to put that gun somewhere in your house? And you don't know about it? No, that's unacceptable. That is absolutely unbelievable. And if that's the case, you are an irresponsible, negligent parent. And you should damn well be held accountable for what that child did, for just being an absent parent. And I know, you know, you've never been a parent, Ralph, and I'm a single mom, and I'm working, and I've got the youngster, and he's 15, and she's 4, and I'm doing, and I got balls in the, I don't care. I don't care. What else? One more.
7: Multiple people, including myself, all believe this to be the truth, but Harriet is part bloodhound, or she found a bloodhound over and brought it over to your room. Funny story, though.
5: I don't know how.
7: I'm telling you, it had to be the smell.
5: Of the bong?
7: Yes. I'm sure you cleaned it and whatnot as much as you did when you were in high school.
5: Well, cleaning and Ralph don't normally go in the
7: same
5: sentence.
7: Well, that's what I'm saying.
5: So I never thought of that. It probably reeked to high heaven. And it's so funny you said that, because I just cleaned out my bong this weekend, because I hate doing that. It's such an annoying practice. I have to unravel this how I do it, if you want to know. I unravel a hanger. Not the double hanger. You know, there's some hangers that have the double thing.

0: I get the hanger that has a single thing, and I straighten out the hanger, and I, that's a horrible vision, but that's how I clean out. I run it through hot water, and so he's probably right. The thing probably reeked to high heaven. She was like, what the hell is that smell? And just kind of...
1: followed her nose.
0: Yeah.
1: Either and, that or she then, really wanted to play Scrabble and said, why does this smell so bad?
0: And I never thought of that either. Maybe. Although my parents never, my parents played cards. They weren't domino people. They played.
2: With SRN News, I'm Mary Rose. The death toll from the Nepal flood has risen to over 600. Officials in the Himalayan country say over 2,500 people, including dozens of Americans and other foreigners, remain missing, and that the residents of an entire village that seems to have been washed away. The collapse of a glacier sent a deadly wall of water through a mountain town near the Chinese border. Labor Day travelers are being told to get ready for high cost and heavy traffic. AAA says round-trip airfare will cost about $750 on average, up 2% from last year. Hotel bookings have also gone up 9% in the U.S. and 12% elsewhere. Labor Day is a week from Monday, and they say the best time to head to your destination will be this Thursday morning. This is SRN News.

0: It's a Thursday. 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And you just texted me. What did you text me, Daniel?
1: Oh, I think it was Preach It, Ralph.
0: Oh, did you? Preach It, Ralph. Yeah, that's exactly what you said. What was I talking about?
1: You were going off on we don't have a police problem. We have a
0: punishment problem.
1: Deep punishment. There you go. I couldn't remember the word.
0: How these kids are just... Don't the adults know these kids are savvy enough to know we can do whatever we want? They'll give us probation. They'll kick us. We can do whatever the hell we want.
1: I mean, what child doesn't learn, if they're able, to work their parents?
0: I mean...
1: And that's the same thing they're doing.
0: He attacked his mom and then later attacked his father-in-law.
1: They're not dumb.
0: Doesn't that tell you he is completely and totally out of control? Completely and totally.
1: Yeah, I don't know what it tells me, but I know, like, he shouldn't be...
0: On the streets.
1: Yeah, it's
0: he should not be. And now he'll do 4 or 5 years for a murder, and he'll come out 22, 23, savvier, because he's hung around juvenile criminals, probably stronger. They probably exercise. They've taken weights, I'm pretty sure, out of prisons and juvie. But you got nothing to do, so he'll do sit-ups. He'll get stronger, do push-ups, and he'll be more dangerous when he comes out of juvenile hall.
1: Can California not punish them harder if they're...
0: No.
1: If they're
0: no. And we have to change that legislation. We have to absolutely... I think, because I don't think that every 15-year-old needs to be treated as an adult, but I think if you are associated with a gang... You are automatically should be treated like an adult. You are an urban terrorist, and you should be treated like one.
1: Right. I mean, just like a drug abuser, you can't just keep telling them, oh, you'll get it this time, you'll get it this time. They need treatment, help.
0: Bad help. Bad help. And if they are not willing to get the help, they're just going to, and you're just going to give them probation, who do you think they're going to run back to? They're just going to go running back to their gang.
1: They're going to do what they know.
0: Yeah, yeah.
1: Crazy. Which we all would if that's what we knew.
0: Yeah.
1: I mean, people are creatures of habit.
0: Donald Trump is driving me batty.
1: Yeah, I heard a little bit with turnip seed.
0: Please explain this war with Canada. Please. Make some modicum of sense out of this for our brothers in Washington and Minnesota and those border communities that depend on Canada, Las Vegas. That depends on Canada. One of the reasons Vegas is down, which for us is a good thing because they're starting to

0: change and become less expensive and offer more, you know, bargains. But they get 20% of their revenue from Canada, and that's gone.
1: Is it possible he's just doing this, like playing the heavy club and trying to get them to play ball with us better in other areas?
0: I would think that, and I used to give him the benefit of the doubt, but he has amassed such a series of kooky statements and positions that I just don't. You know, I don't know if he's joking or not, because you got to take him seriously when he says crazy things, that we might have to change the name of the Pacific and the Atlantic. I am not making that up. He actually said that in the White House this morning. That we might have to change the name of two of the oceans.
1: Do you think he does that just to get people talking about something else?
0: No, I think he's nutsy cuckoo. I think he's cuckoo for Cocoa Puffs. And I'm joining Kevin McCarthy in trying to invoke the 25th Amendment.
1: Oh, I didn't know Kevin McCarthy is in favor of that.
0: Well, not lately, but he was back in January or February of 2020. Sure was. He's on. I can call up the audio where he suggests that we might have to use the 25th Amendment. So when people scream and yell at me, why are you saying that, Ralph? I'm just saying I'm echoing Kevin McCarthy. He said it first. And it just, if we weren't in a war, maybe I could understand all these Lake Ontario, change the oceans, boop, boop, boop, boop, boop, boop, boop. But we are in a war. And explain to me how they're implementing an economic strangulation at this juncture. You know what I'm saying? Wouldn't it have made much better sense to maybe have begun with this?
1: Yeah.
0: Just saying.
1: I don't know. It gives the perception that they're like, well, this didn't work. Let's try that.
0: Exactly.
1: Well, that didn't work. Let's try this. And try something else.
0: That's what I said. It's day to day. It's what do we do next?
1: Yeah.
0: And when you got Pete Hegseth advising you, Mr. Fox and friends heading the State Department, the Pentagon, it's pretty scary.
1: That's the strategy, but I could see why people would think that.
0: Then what's the strategy?
1: You got me. I don't know. I don't know. I mean, I guess I don't know, Ralph.
0: Yeah, I don't.
1: I try to give them the benefit of the doubt and just kind of shrug my shoulders. Some of it I don't understand.
0: It's just crazy. He wants to rename the Pacific or Atlantic Ocean?
1: Yeah, that's...
0: What is wrong with you?
1: I don't understand. I mean, I'd almost think more sense if he wanted to call it Trump East and Trump West or something. I mean, it's like, okay, you want to use your name.
0: Don't say that out loud, because somebody might send that to him and he would fall in love with that.
1: He would like, oh, that's good.
0: He might even come up with that. Trump East and Trump West.
1: Trump West, yeah.
0: I didn't even think about that. They might pass that along.
1: Maybe I'll become a new advisor.
0: No kidding.
1: Oh,
0: good.
1: No.
0: Googly moogly. I don't know. And, of course, nobody cares. It was a one-day story. If we talk about Natalie Harp or if we talk about the ballroom or this and that, it's a 2-3-day story. But we hit $50 trillion in the deficit. People talked about it one day, and it was over as if it never existed.
1: 40 trillion, yeah.
0: What did I say, 40?
1: I think you said 50. I don't know. Maybe you said 40.
0: Yeah, 40 trillion.
1: I was a little surprised it didn't get more airtime. I mean, even Democrats bought it up, but that's because Trump's in the White House. But,
0: of course.
1: I'm a little shocked. I just think people... it's almost like... you're so, they try to give you a little bit and then you become okay with it, a little more, a little more, a little more. I think people think it's not a big deal because we can tolerate it, but you can until you can't.
0: Well, I'm at my wit's end, we've got, 2 months before the midterms, and I just don't think he cares about the fate of the Republican Party. He cares about the fate of one person, and that is Donald J. Trump. Period. End of sentence.
1: How bad will we get

0: terms?
1: Well, I don't think as bad as we should. I think I was just talking about this earlier. I think this rise in democratic socialism will kind of, save us a little bit.
0: Right, the gerrymandering a little bit.
1: Yeah, but now the Senate races look really scary. James Tellerico is down in Texas beating the eye candidate, the infidel, the indicted man, the impeached man, Ken Paxton. Now Dan Sullivan is in trouble up in Alaska. That certainly is in play.
0: Ooh.
1: Maine is in play. Sherrod Brown is winning in Ohio. Roy Cooper's winning in North Carolina. We have no idea what Darlene Graham is going to do. South Carolina is a very red state, but that gaffe and her absolute inexperience, who knows?
0: And I can see people on the bubble, you know, they're like, well, I don't want necessarily Democrats, but I know I don't want what I've experienced the last, you know, 2-4 years, whatever you want to call
1: it. Well, and the other thing that saves the Republicans is in this void, the Democrats have an opportunity, and I don't mean this partisanly, I'm trying to be objective on this, I really, really am. They're stupid.
0: Yeah,
1: they've come up with no answers. Their whole fight is, I'm not Trump, and we're going to get Trump, we're going to fight Trump, and I'm going to stand up against Trump, and I'm going to stand. This is how we, since they couldn't do it, this is how we're going to bring down your prices. This is how we're going to make your life better. But they're not saying that. So their popularity is just as bad as the Republicans.
0: I know. I don't understand that. I look at them and I think, from our side, it seems like you could win 75% of the vote.
1: They really could if they had ideas.
0: If they had ideas and stay normal and say, look, we this is what we're going to do, and we don't want socialism, we don't want the wackadoos, you know.
1: But they can't say that. That's the rock and a hard place they find themselves in.
0: We're a big tent.
1: They're very afraid to attack these democratic socialists because if I'm Akeem Jeffries, I know I just lost every 18 to 30-year-old vote.
0: That's right. All the energy in their party is in that.
1: They don't know what to do. Did you see they're tearing apart Akeem Jeffries because he met with Jared Kushner? He met with him.
0: Yeah, I thought 10 years ago I thought that we couldn't get along anymore. Now it's not only can we not get along, we can't even live in the same state.
1: We can't even talk. Democrats are harshing Bill Maher still for having dinner with Donald Trump. You know,
0: I don't understand.
1: I've been on a dating site where half the women are like, no Trumpers, no MAGA. And it's
0: you may not vote the same way as your mother, but you still love her.
1: You couldn't date somebody that doesn't vote the way you do. You couldn't have a relationship with somebody whose political views don't match up with yours. That's where we are right now. I only date Republicans or I only date Democrats. That's crazy.
0: It does seem weird. I guess we're going to have a plastered on our forehead which side we're on because I don't want to. Yeah, it makes no sense to me.
1: Yeah, in 3 years they'll have Democrat and Republican dating sites.
0: Because we're not Americans anymore.
1: No.
0: We're either Republican or Democrat.
1: Yep, you're either MAGA or you're a socialist.
0: Which is sad. I mean,
1: so sad.
0: Can't I be a normal conservative?
1: What is that these days?
0: Maybe I'll be an outcast group.
1: Yeah, you're an outlier.
0: Yeah, I'm a terrible outlier.
1: What's going on with the economy? Let's check out our deficit. Are we at $41 trillion?
0: No.
1: Good.
0: Luckily, we went up for the week, but we only went up the normal 29 or so billion. So, you know.
1: Isn't that sad when we're relieved that we only went up 29 billion?
0: Yeah.
1: So sad.
0: I'll give you some numbers to make it. I don't know.
1: Bring it home. Yeah, bring it home.
0: Debt per taxpayer
1: is
0: almost $361,000.
1: Is that good?
0: Debt per citizen is over
1: $116,000. Wow!
0: Isn't that crazy?
1: Crazy.
0: So your nephew, $116,000 in

0: debt. That's what he owes the government. That's what it'd be.
1: So that's frightening.
0: And if you're a taxpayer, of course, there's not as many taxpayers as there are citizens, but most of us are taxpayers. That's $360,000.
1: Yeah. Crazy.
0: Let's see. Debt to GDP is almost 123%.
1: Wow.
0: So if you think about it, you're spending 23% more than what you bring in every month. That's going to dig a pretty deep hole quickly.
1: So what has to happen? Are we just going to have to crash and have like another just ultimate depression before legislators?
0: Unfortunately, I think that's what's going to have to happen to wake us up.
1: And it's going to happen within 10 years. It has to.
0: Yeah, I don't know when, but it I would say sooner than later, yeah.
1: Yeah, unless they come in and do something, and they absolutely refuse. Absolutely refuse.
0: Yeah, that's what I don't get. I just think it's... I mean, Republicans will talk about it, but then they don't do anything about it, you know.
1: That would be
0: Democrats don't like to talk about it at all.
1: That would be a great way to start bipartisanship. That if the legislators came together and just said, let's put a deficit committee together and let's do something.
0: Yeah.
1: But I guess you can't do that these days.
0: Well, and we differ. Even if we have the same goal, we differ greatly. Because Republicans would say, well, let's get the economy rolling, let's lower taxes, and the Democrats would be, well, if you lower taxes, you'll have less revenue, and the debt will get worse.
1: So let's...
0: We'll spend less. You know,
1: so let's tax millionaires, and...
0: Yeah.
1: And that's not going to fly.
0: And then they leave, and then it gets... What's the frustrating part is we can't find a way to give and take and make it work. It's just we flip-flop back between parties, and I hate him, I'm better because they're bad, and vote for me, and then the same in 4 years.
1: Yeah, you're absolutely right.
0: I don't get it. If we could grow our way out of it, that'd be great, but luckily we have proficiency and productivity from technology and now AI that has helped stem inflation, but I don't think it's enough to push us over the top.
1: Let's take a look at gold and silver, and I got to fly.
0: Gold and silver did pretty good for the week.
1: Always good to hear.
0: Last I saw, we were a little over 4,600 in gold.
1: Wow, that is
0: and
1: up.
0: Silver was 69, around 69 and a half.
1: That's up a skosh.
0: Yeah, they've been trending well.
1: As you predicted.
0: Miners have responded well. GDX is, which is the ETF for the gold, the big gold and silver miners, and it is about 14 points from the all-time high that we probably hit back in February.
1: Wow!
0: So we've come back a long way.
1: A long way.
0: Yeah.
1: Had me scared there for a minute, Jack.
0: Well, remember you have a good advisor.
1: Yes, I do. Smartest finance.
0: Sleep better.
1: Oh, it does. You have no idea.
0: Oh, good. Glad to hear it, Ralph.
1: No idea. Always great to talk to you, Daniel. Have a great weekend. We'll talk to you next Thursday. You as well, sir.
0: Bye.
1: Daniel Petrie. He's located right on the corner of 21st and Old. Call him if you're talking about retirement, need some financial assistance. 395-9400, 395-9400. We'll check the board. I'll check the chat room. We will head toward the 5. This is the Ralph Bailey Show on News Talk 96.1 AM 1230, streaming live at kernradio.com. So you know what I did last night? We were contemplating what I should do for dinner because I was going to be downtown getting my hair cut. And I used to go to Eureka's. Like every time I got my hair cut, I'd go in and have a drink, say hi to Claire, who wouldn't throw a pail of water on me right now if I was on fire, because we broke the story that they're closed and for good. Claire wanted to create her own narrative that they were going to come back, but let me put it this way. All the employees have other jobs right now. Thankfully. Micah is, I think, working at Fregatti's.

0: if you've ever been to Erie, you certainly know Micah. She's been there almost as long, as the restaurant existed. But anyway, I don't even know why I brought that up. But it just breaks my heart, though, that Claire and their family doesn't like me because of what I do, and that is disseminate information. And if you're a Claire Euricchio, and you own one of the most iconic restaurants in this town, one of the most well-known restaurants in this town, we have to tell the truth. I understand you want to create your own narrative and kind of slide out easily. 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